0: But when the lower ones receive the vessels of bestowal, the name of the Creator, the good who does good, can be revealed.
1: But here comes the toughest question. How can a person receive these vessels? By nature, he is completely opposite. For man is born only with vessels of reception, meaning that a person cannot do anything unless it yields benefit to himself. So how can he do something that is against nature, meaning to bestow and not receive anything for his own benefit? Our sages said about this that the Creator said, "I have created the evil inclination, I have created the Torah as a spice." And there are two things to note about observing Torah and mitzvot, commandments. One, the practice of Torah and mitzvot, to the intention, meaning what he wants for observing Torah and commandments. The reward that one should ask of the Creator is to walk in His ways, meaning in the ways of the Creator. And what is the way of the Creator? You should say that His way is to bestow upon the creatures delight and pleasure. Also, all of one's concerns should be about bestowal upon the Creator, that he will enjoy, and not be concerned with his own benefit, but only with the benefit of the Creator, like the Creator whose wish is to do good to his creations. And since man was born with the nature of receiving for himself, it is known that by the Creator wanting to delight his creatures, the receiver must have a desire and yearning for the matter. Otherwise, it is impossible to enjoy. Hence, the Creator created the creatures with a yearning to satisfy their lack. But how can the creatures walk in His ways, so that the creatures will bestow like the Creator, which is called cling to His attributes? And to correct this, the Creator said, "I've created the evil inclination," meaning the will to receive only for oneself. I've created the Torah as a spice. That is, through the merit of the Torah, we will receive the power to overcome the bad. And we will be able to work only in order to bestow pleasure upon the Creator. It therefore follows that it is not enough to observe Torah commandments. Rather, one must also direct the aim. Why is he observing Torah commandments? That is, what is the reward he wants the Creator to pay him for observing Torah and commandments? There are many intentions in this regard. It is written in the Zohar about it that some want, in return for observing Torah and commandments, reward in this world, and some want reward in the next world. But the main thing a person needs is to receive a reason to compel him to observe Torah and commandments, which is because he is great and ruling. That is, he engages in Torah and commandments because he has great pleasure in that he is serving a great king. This implies that the reason why a person observes Torah and commandments is in order for the Creator to give him the power to bestow, which he does not have by nature. And the Torah and commandments are a segula, a remedy to obtain this. As it is written, "I have created the evil inclination." Thus, what is the advice so we can go against nature? The answer is that for this we were given the Torah as a spice. That is, through the Torah we will obtain the power of bestowal. It follows that a person should aim, while engaging in Torah and commandments, for only one thing: to walk in His ways. That is, as the Creator's way is to bestow, likewise, in return for His work, man wants the Creator to give him this force.
0: By this, we should interpret what we asked about the words of the Zohar. Quote, "One who performs the mitzvot of the Torah and walks in His ways," end quote. We asked, what does it add to us that it says, walks in His ways, since a person is already observing the commandments of the Torah? According to the above, it means that it is not enough to observe the mitzvot of the Torah. He must also aim that he wants reward in return for observing the mitzvot of the Torah. And what type of reward does he want? To be able to walk in the ways of the Creator. Just as the way of the Creator is to bestow upon the created beings, so that the created beings will enjoy, likewise, man wants to have a desire and yearning to bestow contentment upon his Maker, and to ask the Creator to reward him for his work. This should be as in corporeality, where a person works and looks during the work at when will he receive his salary. Likewise, in the work of the Creator, in observing Torah and mitzvot, one should look forward to the time when he receives the salary for his labor, meaning when will he be rewarded with vessels of bestowal. According to the above, we can interpret what we asked about what the Zohar says about the verse, and David made him a name. It says that because David went in the ways of the Torah, it is as though he actually worked there. This is why it was said, and do them, to properly correct the holy name. We asked, does the Creator need to make for himself a name with the created beings? This is appropriate for a person. With respect to a person, you can say that he wants to have a good name, but not when it comes to the Creator with regard to the created beings. Can it be said that a person who walks into a hen house wants to have a good name among the roosters, so they will respect him because of his importance? It is even more so with regard to the Creator and the created beings. What value do the created beings have compared to the Creator, so that we can say that the Creator wants to have a good name so that they will respect him? Thus, what is the meaning of, and David made him a name, by walking in the ways of Torah? Meaning that man should make a good name for the Creator. But since the Creator wants to give delight and pleasure to the created beings so they will enjoy, if the created beings enjoy the Creator giving them abundance, then the created beings give him a good name, meaning they say that the Creator is good who does good. This means that the name that the Creator will receive from the created beings, that he is good and does good, he does not need this name so they will respect him by this. Rather, he wants them to feel his name, meaning that this name is not for the Creator, that he needs this name, but rather for the created beings. That is, the Creator wants the created beings to perceive him in this way. In other words, it is a sign that they are enjoying their lives. And the evidence of this is that they are saying that the Creator is called the good who does good. Therefore, there is a difference between man and the rest of the created beings. Man wants to have a name in order to be rewarded for it. His reward is that, one, the created beings respect him for doing good to others. Two, sometimes a person does good to others in return for a reward in the next world. But the name that the Creator wants to be given, the name the good who does good, is for the sake of the created beings. That is, when the created beings call him the good who does good, the created beings are enjoying from him. Otherwise, they would not call him the good who does good. However, from the perspective of the correction of creation, in order for the created beings to have adhesion when they receive the delighted pleasure, a person must receive everything in order to bestow. But since man is born by nature with a desire only to receive, we were given the Torah and mitzvot by which we can emerge from the control of the will to receive for ourselves and do everything in order to bestow.
1: This is the meaning of what he says, because David walked in the ways of the Torah, meaning that through the Torah he corrected himself and was rewarded with vessels of bestowal. In these vessels, the abundance is poured from above, and a person is rewarded with the good who does good, meaning that then he attains the real name of the Creator, called the good who does good. Because he received the good by correcting himself through the ways of the Torah. This is the meaning of, and David made him a name. Meaning, David was rewarded with attaining the name of the Creator, called the good who does good. However, concerning what it says, law is malchut, ordinance is zeranpin, this is the rule of the holy name, since law and ordinance is the name of the Creator. And this is the meaning of and do them. We should understand this, since he says that law is regarded as malchut, and ordinance is regarded as zeranpin. Therefore, there are two separate names. So how does he say that law and ordinance is the name of the Creator? There are two names. The Anpin is called the Creator, and Malchut is called Shechina. Thus, what does it mean that he says law and order is the name of the Creator? It is known that there is no light without a vessel. That is the purpose of creation, to do good to his creations, created in the creatures a desire to receive the light. And this desire is called Malchut. As he writes in the study of the Ten Sfirot, she is called Malchut because from her extend a guidance of a certain assertiveness and utter control, like the fear of the kingship. It follows that the abundance that the Creator wants to give to the created beings is called Malchut. And the Sfira of Malchut is the vessel that receives the lights in each and every degree. Baal Sulam said that in general that the light is called the Creator, and the Kli that receives the light is called Malchut, or Shechina. This kli is called Shekhinah because the light dwells inside the kli, the vessel. He said that this is the meaning of what the Zohar says. He is Shekhen, dweller, and she is Shekhinah, a dwelling place, meaning that they are one thing, light and vessel. However, there is disparity of form between the light and the vessel, between the giver and the receiver. And disparity of form is called separation. And since all the creatures extend from Malchut, and Malchut is called the assembly of Israel, which is the collection of all the souls, in order for Malchut to be able to receive abundance for the creatures, Malchut must be united so as to be in equivalence of form with the light. Because of this, we were given Torah and commandments by which we can achieve the equivalence of form with the Creator. That is, all those who engage in Torah and commandments and intend to thereby receive desire and yearning to do everything with the intention to bestow contentment upon the Maker, meaning that just as the Creator bestows upon the creatures want to bestow upon the Creator. And by this, each one corrects the root of his soul, which is Malchut, to work in order to bestow, which is called unification, meaning uniting the light and the vessel to be in equivalence of form. At that time, the abundance pours out to the creatures, namely the delight and pleasure.
0: According to the above, we should interpret what we asked. Why does the Zohar say that law and ordinance is the name of the Creator? After all, there are two names, Zeranpin and Malchut, which is law and ordinance. But as we said above, Zeranpin, who is called ordinance, is the light that is revealed. This is the abundance. Malchut is the receiver who should receive everything in order to bestow. This is called law, meaning that although man sees that he was born with a desire to receive for himself and was born with mind and reason, and a person should weigh everything he wants to do with his reason. But here, in the work of the Creator, he is told that he should not look at what his mind tells him. Rather, he must accept this as a law, above reason. Thus, although he was created by nature with a desire to receive, he should nonetheless believe in the words of our sages, who said that men should cling to the attributes of the Creator. As it is written, as He is merciful, so you are merciful. It follows that by accepting the Torah and mitzvot as a law, although it is above reason, meaning that the body does not understand it, through faith above reason, a person can achieve equivalence of form. That is, every person who engages in Torah and mitzvot with the aim to bestow, by doing so, he unites Zeranpin, who is called ordinance, meaning light and abundance, with Malchut, who is the vessel that must receive the light. So, its intention will also be to bestow, like the light. This is called the unification of the Creator and His Shekhinah. At that time, the name One is made, meaning that the two names, Zeranpin, called Ordinance, meaning Havaya, and his name, called Malchut, become one. According to this, we should interpret what is written. One who performs the mitzvot of the Torah and walks in his ways, it is as though he made him above. The Creator said, as if he made me, and they determined it. Hence, and do them as a law and ordinance, which are Zeranpin and Malchut. This means that by performing the mitzvot of the Torah and walking in his ways, the person causes at the root of his soul that Malchut above will work in order to bestow like Zeranpin. This is called unification. It follows that the meaning of and do them is the intention to make, means to make this unification of Zeranpin and Malchut called law and ordinance. And that is also called the unification of the Creator and his Shekhinah. This is the work that the created beings should do. It follows that the meaning is that since they are two names, the created beings must make the unification so it becomes one. When all created beings achieve their wholeness, meaning when they are all corrected, each one at the root of his soul, the verse, on that day will the Lord be one and his name one, will come true. This is the work of which it is written, and do them. We will now move to a lesson from June 25, 2002. There are some moments where there is a bad quality and it would be impossible to hear what Rav says, so in those parts we will have subtitles on the screen. So let's start. Rav, we read an article from the ranks of the letter, second volume, the portion of Bechukotai in my laws. What is it that law and ordinance is the name of the Creator in the work? What is this issue about law and ordinance? These two things are actually, they emerge from the judgment, that the will to receive in order to be in the eternal state, worthy of its role, must take upon itself corrections. Corrections are limitations and changes. This is called law and ordinance. In truth, all the things where we think that we are operating against ourselves, against our desire, it turns out it is the opposite. We say, man must attain the names of the Creator, that he is good, that he is doing good, that he is merciful, graceful, etc. These words, they're not precise. When a person attains the holy names, it works in a different way. He can attain it only according to equivalence of form. Therefore, the attainment of the holy names, meaning to take upon himself these corrections, which are called the holy names. If a person attains, what does it mean, merciful? What is that quality of the Creator to be merciful? He, to that same extent, becomes merciful. Or in order to attain what is ungraceful, let's say, he himself must already be graceful. We attain everything according to equivalence of form. This means that attaining the name of the Lord means that the person already becomes having the name of the Creator. This is called, and the name of the Creator will be upon you. And then it says that the shells will fear you. This means that a person who attains, he himself receives these qualities. This means that what the Torah tells us to attain the holy names, taste and see that the Lord is good. So taste and see, meaning that it turns the person, transforms the person to be good, to be as the Creator, yeah, ultimately, because the Creator is a whole general light that is clothed in the 613 corrections that a person performs on its 613 desires. All in all, these actions are called the 613 commandments. In every commandment, a special light is deposited, which corresponds to this correction. And when a person completes all of the corrections, the general light, the Naran Chai that clothes in him, is called the Creator. This is what Baal HaSulam writes in the letter on page 64. So what do we do for that? Zeranpin, which is called law, and Malchut that is called ordinance. So the ordinance should be as the law. The law should be as ordinance, or she needs to take upon herself the same qualities that exist in Zeranpin and above reason. This means on a degree above it, above her degree, which is called above her reason. Because the reason, the da'at, determines the essence of the degree. And therefore, we must make it that the ordinance will be as the law. What does it mean, the ordinance will be as the law? Those qualities that are in Zeranpin will be as the law. They'll become as the law, meaning as the qualities of Malchut. This is what he tells us here. What is law and ordinance? What is it? That law and ordinance is the name of the Creator. That altogether, this unification between the law and ordinance, between Zeranpin and Malchut, reveals all of the names, meaning all of the qualities of the Creator in the created being. Are there any questions? Yes.
1: You said earlier that a person attains the name of the Creator according to the degree of his correction of good and does good.
0: I usually give this example that in order to capture a radio wave in the radio receiver itself, you have to create a wave that resembles, meaning according to the same frequency as the wave has, as the external wave has. You know, it's called a resonance effect. Otherwise, you won't be able to perceive, to capture anything on the outside. Outside of the radio receiver, there are millions of waves of all kinds of frequencies. How can you perceive a specific thing? So every receiver is seemingly like a transmitter. It generates. It doesn't just receive. First, it has to generate a wave, that wave that you want to receive on the outside, that same specific frequency. And then whatever is on the outside, you can perceive it, you can capture it according to the equivalence of form, equivalence of frequencies, and then whatever exists in that wave on the outside, that it has all of these other small signals on it, you can perceive them as a sound. But you must have equivalence of form in you with whatever you want to feel. My eyes, my ears, they're all built so that I will perceive a certain range of external influence, because inside I have a mechanism that can seemingly generate those same frequencies, same waves that exist on the outside. All in all, these are nerves that at the end of these nerves, there are special sensors for each and every frequency. Hot and cold and pressure, these are all frequencies which I perceive according to the equivalence of form between my vessel and whatever exists on the outside. So how can I say that he's graceful or merciful if I do not first equip myself with that quality by which I come to know what is graceful, what is merciful? This means that first I have to make a correction on myself, and accordingly I will feel that he is like that. It happens sometimes that we say about a person, he has no heart, like that, right? He has no heart, meaning his emotions are not developed, so that when he sees someone who is crying or is in sorrow, he does not regret it. He does not understand it, right? Let's say a baby. Someone could cry. He doesn't understand what it means. He doesn't yet have such an emotional development that he can understand that this is something that is happening to a grown-up.

motion is not yet developed in us. We're like babies. Whatever he's passing on to us, we don't understand it, we don't really feel it. This is called concealment. This means that the concealment is in us, inside of the sixth sense, which is not yet developed. To develop the sixth sense is called the wisdom of Kabbalah, the wisdom of how to receive what he's giving. But we don't know how to receive it. How? Only through the light, the reforming light, as it is called. This means that during the study, we awaken the surrounding lights, and they refine the person. What does it mean, they refine? They make this emotion refined, sensitive, gentle. And then we truly begin to feel, according to how the surrounding light refines me. It constantly gives me influences, seemingly teaches me a little bit of this discernment, a little bit of that discernment, another drop here, another drop there, like we teach a baby. It's just that I want to do it quickly. I don't want to wait. It takes a baby 20 years, and sometimes a person takes thousands of years until he becomes perfected. So I want to do it quickly, so I awaken the surrounding light, so it will do it quickly for me, not according to the pace that it takes in history, thousands of years. I want to do it in 5 or 10 years, right? I want to do it even faster, but it doesn't work. It's too hard. So, all in all, I want to accelerate the development of this sixth sense. So, the maximum that I need, as much as I can, to draw the reforming light upon me, that is all of my work. And according to how it will teach me faster, meaning with a fast pace, that each time all kinds of phenomena will change within me, accordingly I'll go very, very quickly for the study, right? The expansion of the light and its departure makes the vessel suitable for its role, right? So I need to have maximum changes from one state to another, one change to another, ups and downs, all kinds of things, right, from the book and the group and the books and everything, and then I can reach faster that state where having within me sufficient discernment. And then I begin to feel and grasp correspondingly things from the outside. When I'm still before the barrier, I start to discern it. It's also the same for us from one day to next, right? We can distinguish more and more things, right? Things that some time ago we were completely indifferent towards them, or simply we couldn't grasp them in this sixth sense. Now, as the sixth sense develops in each and every one, even if it hasn't yet reached this threshold, which truly opens up for spirituality, but nevertheless, we do feel within it all kinds of changes. It swells, and in it there are all kinds of discernments. This is called neshama, soul. That we truly develop it through our activity. And only in that, in developing his soul, man is in free choice, and he has to do it by himself. It's not that light will come to you from above unless you deliberately want it to come and correct your soul. Meaning that it will give it discernment, it will give it a sensitivity to feel the spiritual world. This light will give you suffering so that you will feel that you lack that, and you lack more and more. But it will never correct you without you raising man. As we learn, without you asking, that you want to feel it, that you want to be close to it, let's say. And later on, in equivalence of form to it, in adhesion to it, the soul cannot develop without man's work. What is the work? In request, in prayer, as we call it, raising man. And the surrounding light then already corrects the soul. And according to how it corrects it, according to the qualities that you begin to feel in your soul, correspondingly, you grasp the qualities of the Creator. This means that if you have corrected a certain quality from the 620 qualities of the soul, then in that corrected quality, you feel the Creator. This means that the commandment that you make, meaning an action in the corrected quality, by that you unite with the Creator. You say that He fills this

0: velocity. The light fills the vessel, the corrected part. It's the same words. We're constantly circling around it. It's more than that.
1: What will help help it? So the deficiency, just any deficiency, will become a request. What's the difference between deficiency and request? Rather, not every deficiency advances as a demand for correction.
0: We're asking all the time. So there is a deficiency, let there be a deficiency, let there be a deficiency, let there be a deficiency. We're asking all kinds of things. It depends. Whatever a person wants is called the prayer. What I want in my heart, this is called a prayer. Because my heart is connected with the Creator without anything being in the middle. So whatever I feel right now, I now feel a desire to rest, to eat, to steal, to fall in love with something, I don't know. All of these desires are immediately felt in the Creator. Accordingly, I receive in response a correction. A correction of the direction of the desires through all kinds of inner means, what it does to me within my heart or external ones. But all in all, through this system, both the internal one and also the external one, the surrounding one, he gradually teaches me which desire is correct. Where is my work? My work is that I myself also search for what are the correct desires, exactly for what. And then when I reach these desires, when they already exist in my heart, it is considered that I'm praying. I pray what I feel, what I want, without being able to supervise it. The desire was created before me. What does that mean? Before I feel it, before I'm aware, before I study it, before I can even discern it and give it some name, it already exists within me. Creation is a desire, a will to receive. And so I cannot change it. I can only discern in it what is this desire and how correct is it according to the purpose of creation. And then accordingly to perform all kinds of external tactics, which is the society, the books, so that this desire, which doesn't so seem to me so directed towards the purpose of creation, will be replaced. But it's only through external tactics, not by me getting into my heart with some key, and I turn it with some screwdriver. I can't do that. I'm not the master of the desire itself.
1: What about these schemes of the original desires?
0: The tactics, it's very simple. I look at something and I fall in love. So now in order to replace my desire, I start to hear music now. So the music also brings me some desire, maybe a more subtle desire, but not exactly towards the goal. So I open a book. From the books that I open, the books of Kabbalah, I also now take some book that can influence me, bring me a more subtle desire, more refined, more directed, etc., and so on. This is how through these surrounding means, I cause a change in my desire. But it's not that I can change my desire by myself.
1: And when does the desire or the deficiency become my demand, my request?
0: That same desire that exists in my heart, that's the request. It doesn't need some other kind of a means in order to be pleased, to become a request. I don't take this desire from my heart. I put it in an envelope, and then I send it by post. That same desire that exists in my heart is what is received immediately by the Creator. Because in my heart, I and Him exist together. He is in my heart, whether I want to or not.
1: Every request of mine is man?
0: whatever I feel in my heart is called man, like the kibbutznik in the Negev, in the desert. They feel that they lack rain. They need rain. That's called a prayer.
1: But what we're talking about, the surrounding light that comes and passes its qualities.
0: Through the surrounding light, I, in a directed way, through my free choice, I go and correct my desire so it will be always more and more directed, more sharp, more correct towards the purpose of creation, towards the purpose of life, and not that it will be directed to all kinds of false goals in which I don't want to waste my life. The surrounding light helps me to direct my desire to what is needed, towards it. Seemingly, the surrounding light is the source of special waves that I want my heart to capture, like a radar. I want my heart to capture only this supply, this power supply, the supplier of these waves, and not anything else. There are millions of other waves around me that could operate on me, but I want only this wave. So how do I do it? Through that same surrounding light. I want it to build within me the deficiency for it.
1: For him, by wanting him and by wanting to correct it, is that the same?
0: The fact that I want it for correction. It's not exactly the same thing, but it's on the way. In the beginning, I just want to enjoy. Later on, I already distinguish what is the kind of pleasure that I want, and until the correction becomes the pleasure for me. And afterwards, until the result of the correction will be the pleasure for me. What does it mean, the result? That the result, the influence of the correction, the result of the correction is bestowed to the Creator.
1: If the desires exist before me, and let's say during the day, I walk around, I feel those desires because it constantly turns to the environment that I built in order to receive a desire for him, a greater one. And then I come to the study, to the book. Why do we always say that I have to feel, I have to hold on to the demand during the day? My heart is connected to him. Everything I created already exists in me. What is it about increasing the demand during the study?
0: The problem is that we have a single means to draw the surrounding light that will change us. This is the books. And the intention, while we study, what is intention? That same deficiency in the heart, right? This deficiency is an artificial deficiency. What does that mean? I see it during the study, and I think that I want the surrounding light to correct me. If I already had a desire for it, I wouldn't have to exert. I wouldn't need to put in labor. But they say, no, you have to invest labor. What is this labor? If I have it already, if I want it already, do I need to exert for it? This means that the exertion is to make it so that during the study, the desire to be corrected, to absorb surrounding light, to be changed by it, it will determine everything. This means the fact that I study, the fact that I think about what I study, these are means. This is in order for me to know what exactly is written there, which numbers, what is happening there, Galgalta, Absal. This is all just in order to tie me to the matter, in order to already be in this movie. And inside this movie, I would choose exactly what I want from it. You understand? I open the book, I begin to study, and here they tell me about all kinds of things that are seemingly taking place in the spiritual world or seemingly within me, I don't know. But all in all, what do I want out of it? What do I get from it? I already need to be ready for it and demand as correctly as possible. So the exertion is both before the study and also during the study. You see, if we will open up the introduction to the study of the Ten Sefirot, item 17,

0: So he writes, hence the student pledges prior to the study to strengthen himself in faith in the Creator and his guidance in reward and punishment. As Satsaichi said, your employer is liable to pay you the reward for your work. This means that for the fact that you are laboring, you want him to bring you the correction. One should aim one's labor to be for the commandments of the Creator of the Torah. And in this way, we will be rewarded with enjoying the light in it, the reforming light, the surrounding light, and his faith, meaning the desire to bestow, will strengthen and grow through the power in this light, as it is written, you know, etc. And from lo lishma he will come to lishma, etc. This is before the study that we truly need. This is the preparation, but beforehand, right? He says that our whole problem, this is in item 18, next, afterwards. He says that the problem is not only before the study to grow stronger in faith and in the preparation, but you see what he writes here, I'm reading here in the middle. He has been negligent in giving the necessary labor and exertion in the practice of the Torah, right? Or it is possible that they put in the necessary amount, but they were negligent in the quality. This means that while practicing Torah, they did not set their minds and hearts to draw the light in the Torah, which brings faith to one's heart. This is called Light of Chassadim or Bina, the quality. So you have work before the study and also during the study while engaging in the Torah. This is the main thing. Besides that, you have nothing. Everything else is all things that are all on the outside.
1: If I say now that my desire is my vessel, I can only feel what's going on with me. I have no control over it because it comes from him. So he answers my deficiencies, meaning my desires. So by bringing myself into this artificial demand in the middle of the lesson, then it will influence my desires at all. What's the connection here? If he works with my desire without any connection to me, right? He gives me desires. It's not like I will come to tell him and I will say, I don't know what, I want $1,000,000. I guess I will not receive it. Why? Because it's not exactly what I need. It's not inside my vessel. So why should I come and demand this thing? It connects me to my vessel. It gives me, like, why is it?
0: You're asking, what does it mean to aim his heart? As it says here, what does it mean that I'll just say it with my wife? I'll say it literally. I'll say it with my mouth that I want it, but my heart doesn't yet want it. So what can I do? The thing is that saying it with your mouth, it doesn't mean you open up your mouth and you say it. But to say with your mouth means that you perform all kinds of external actions that help you change your heart. You go to hear, to be impressed by the friends, and the Creator created men in an environment so that the environment influences us. So I choose a better environment, more directed towards the goal. And when I'm in some environment, I have to pressure it and to make it be more directed to the goal each time, because this is actually the only source that can influence me and change the desires in my heart. This is called that I say the prayer in my mouth. The peh, the mouth, is the place of the screen. That here I can seemingly determine something for myself. But I just open up my mouth? What is that? You know, everybody lies, everybody speaks. What is that? A person doesn't even know what is his heart, what is his mouth. He doesn't even know what is the difference between them. We have only one action by which we can change the desire in the heart. And this is to hear in a directed manner some influence from the outside. So I have to shut my mouth and shut my ear, right? And open it only in the right place, only for the right things. And I have to be blocked towards other things.
1: That's before the study.
0: That's before the study.
1: Now, during the study, what does it help that I hold on to a thought?
0: Now, this was before the study. Now, during the study. During the study, can I hold my heart? Not just the thought. It says their mind and their heart, right? To be rewarded with the reforming light in the Torah. What does that mean? It means that during the study, I have to constantly be with a deficiency that the light will come and correct me to be in order to bestow. You know, after the first word, I already forget about it. When I read, then I'm completely inside whatever I'm reading about, and there I work with my intellect, and where is that? In short, how will I tie it? If I want something out of life, how can I tie it to whatever I'm studying? So here, bit by bit, I also need to hear from the society. Again, to hear from the society. See, I can also understand, tell it to myself. This kind of brainwash also works, but mostly when it comes from the environment, that what is written in the book, it speaks about me. These actions that are there, my soul is truly going through them, whatever is written there. The Ten Sefirot, as we learn from the study of the Ten Sefirot are the structure of the soul. Whatever I learn about them is what is happening inside the soul. And when I study it, I'm studying exactly about what is happening within me. It's just that now I don't feel it, so I want to feel it, I want to understand it. Because if I connect to it, I enter the eternal life. Because this is the life of the soul, it's eternal life. So I constantly have to accustom myself to think this way, to hear and hear and hear. And then also during this study, my deficiency won't be precisely for knowledge, but to know what here is written about me. I already relate the book to myself, and I'm not studying some world which is 1,000 miles away from me. It's not 1,000 miles away from me. There are no worlds outside of me. They all exist within me. All of them. Inside my 620 desires, right? There are desires that belong to one world, to the second world, to the third world. This is how the whole thing, how it's all divided. This is what it's all about. All of my 620 desires are 620 degrees from me until the end of correction. All of these 620 degrees, these 620 desires are divided into 5 groups. And every group is concealed in a certain way. It's revealed for a certain action. It's revealed a specific light, a feeling. This is why it's called Olam, world. That is all. All of these things are within. Outside, only his self exists.
1: Yes. Question. When a person goes out to, let's say, the reserve service in the army, he wears uniform for a month. He's influenced by the army. He thinks about the army. He's a property of the army. The properties of the army, they tell him that you're going to leave yourself for that, right?
0: Yes, I remember.
1: And when a person goes travels abroad, then he travels for a month. He doesn't speak Hebrew or nothing, you know. Why is it so important? Let's take a month off of work. We'll read every day. We'll close ourselves off in some place or in nature. I don't know. We'll read every day 10 hours of this, 6 hours of Zohar. We'll talk about item 17 and the importance you have to extract from the books, and we'll reach some critical action. We'll make a change instead of drawing the light day after day and work so slowly.
0: Why not do this kind of tactic like running away from this world for some short time, right? Not entirely.
1: Clearly, not entirely.
0: Why not? I don't understand. That's also some kind of lack of perfection. If it's a good thing, if it causes spiritual ascent, you must go for it. That's it. Why are you making these compromises here?
1: We'll bring it later to our world to apply it.
0: Ah, okay. So we're going out in order to acquire some forces to capture the right direction, grow stronger in it, and then we will add this world to that state that we have attained.
1: We're going out to cross the barrier together.
0: Okay, so let's now go and cross the barrier, and then we'll come back to this world and start also to draw it, to pass it through, right? What can I tell you? Let's try, first of all. The thing is that this question stems from short-sightedness. Everything where we exist is we exist in a degree called this world. It's one of the degrees. It's simply the lowest one, the least important one, the most forgotten. How can I say? It's in darkness.
1: The darkest.
0: Yeah, the darkest one. This is what it is called. It has a special name, this world. But it's just one degree out of all of the degrees. How can I get out of it if I don't work with whatever is in it? This means that here I was given surrounding conditions, which are actually my qualities, however, projected from within me outwardly. I see the world according to how I am organized within. If I will organize my qualities within in a different way, then instead of this world, I will see spirituality. The spirituality will also push down the image of this world, just like the lower degree from the vision of what I will have above it. So how can I get rid of the degree that I'm in if everything that exists in it right now are my uncorrected qualities, and if I do not correct them, I will not rise to a higher degree. So how can I run away from it? I can perform certain actions where seemingly I become separated in order to grow a bit stronger, but then I have to come back to this degree in order to connect to it, in order to take from it more coarseness. And then, again, to come and study with this additional coarseness and further to want to refine it, and again to go to work, and again to go to the family and be with the children and with the wife and with the problems and you know, with all the other surrounding things, and again to come back and study for a few hours and correct whatever absorbed from there. But if I do not absorb these things, my coarseness won't bring it to correction, then what do I come to the correction for? What do I come to study for? What should the surrounding light influence? What would it go and correct? If I'll be refined, then the surrounding light in general, what will it hold on to? What will it capture? This means that we have no choice, but always intermittently we have to go and dip ourselves in this world, bring it to correction, and again dip ourselves in this world, and again bring it to correction. So our whole activity includes all in all three main states. It's this world with all the brainwashing that it does to me. Then I come and I want to wash my brain from my society, not the external society, so that it will help me. And if whatever coarseness the external world gives me, my society gives me a desire to get rid of this coarseness, right? To refine it. And so I come to study. We have three states. Free means, let's say. This is how we build our daily schedule. So this is consider that you run away for a few hours to the cave and you study the Torah there. This is now when you're sitting.
2: I don't think if you run away for a week or a month, it will help you. Because you will very quickly need these disturbances from this world as well. You have yet to absorb their disturbances from him enough. How can we check this? go to an external place, to some village, let's say, yes? Isolate yourself, start engaging in our wisdom there, Kabbalah, study with friends and everything. You'll see that after a day, maximum 2 days, you'll reach boredom and you have nothing to do. It'll happen for sure.
1: We don't provide material to one another.
2: We do not supply matter to one another.
1: Envy, lust, honor?
2: You won't even have a need to engage in one another. I must constantly receive obstacles from this world so that I'll have a need to connect with the friends, to be saved from these disturbances, to reach spirituality. Then I won't need a society even. Moreover, the study. If you think that the study is good because by this you'll be isolated from this world, no. It won't be better, it won't be more effective. It just won't be altogether. It will be completely theoretical, kind of very fine, without any demand for him. We have no possibility but to live connected this way in this whole life. That's it. And I, too, did not go with the Rabash for long. Sometimes it was for 3 days. Sometimes. Okay, well, during the day I was also connected for many hours. But nevertheless, I was connected with the regular life.
3: How does it happen that in a Passover there's a week?
2: We make a special state for ourselves in Pesach, and also in Pesach itself, there's a special state from above, and we make a great effort. And then during Passover, we enjoy the labor that we put forth before Pesach and in Pesach. Do you understand? Pesach is a different thing, because it's something else. You see that it's only Pesach. No holiday demands such a labor. Both in money and in effort. For like a month before that, there's so much and in it, and how much we're spending also, like 300,000 shekels for Pesach. Where has such a thing been heard? That's why we are rewarded with such a thing. That's why it's worthwhile. You know how much I put pressure on everything, but with Passover, everything should be. It's something that you can't acquire otherwise.
3: Why do we say that we need to pressure the society to be more aimed at the goal? Not like to attract, but what does it mean to push? Meaning that the society to begin with is resisting it?
2: No, but the society is people like you. You also need, it's like your free choice is theirs as well. Is yours there too. Meaning besides you there, you want to be under their influence, like a shower, so that they influence you that way, wash you. So it's like that. You need to examine whether they're influencing you, they're bestowing upon you. Maybe you're too... being too light with your mind on these things. Maybe it's a seat of fools, or maybe you need to demand for the society to improve.
3: He writes here in the article that there is the engagement in the Torah, there's the commandments of the Torah. He writes that in the commandments of the Torah, we have to aim to have a desire in order to bestow. How is that? What's it for? Like in our society, what do you refer to as the commandments of Torah?
2: The mitzvah of the Torah, the commandments of the Torah, is considered why I'm studying. What do I want from this? What do I just want to know what's written there? There's people who study. I remember I gave my son to study. I put my kids to study in a seminary with Yitzchak Zilberman in Jerusalem, a Kabbalist, great Rav, and everything. So he studied according to the method of Ramchal. My son was 7 years old back then. I took him from the seminary in Rehovot, and I brought him to Jerusalem. He would live in his house there, and for a few months, he studied there. So study, it was all to learn by heart. You learn the Pentateuch by heart, the whole Bible by heart. There was repeating it, going over it again and again 1,000 times. After it's in the heart and the mind, then they start talking about it. Oh, you see, it's written here like this, and it's written like that, and it's already placed there in the box in your head. Then we start. There is such a study. So what's demanded of the study is that I need to know it, to remember it. Okay? We don't study for that. I don't care how much I remember. Until I see and feel, for me, what I remember is not worth a thing. Why does Baal HaSulam write that I nevertheless have to go back again 1,000 times over the definitions and know them by heart, as if they're placed in the head, in the box? This is so that we will start to work with these definitions and not make some kind of pictures out of them, but rather enter them and demand the spiritual explanation. Instead of drawing the circles and straightness and it ascends and descends, demand the internal feeling of what this precisely symbolizes for us, every such geometrical form. Meaning, what's important is what I demand from the study. You see, everyone can open the Zohar. What? People don't read the Zohar. The Eastern sects used to read it for thousands of years, but they were taught it, and they were great Kabbalists. But the general folk were told, just you open and read it. It's a virtue. Because really, for the general public, there's nothing else to give, at least that way. But those who feel that from the point in the heart they have what's to do here, how to engage in it, they demand more. So it's all a matter of what to demand.
3: No, what to demand, he writes first there's a mitzvah and there's what we want out of the mitzvah.
2: Yes.
3: He writes here, there's a commandment of the Torah and what we want from the commandment of the Torah. So the question is, what is that commandment of the Torah? What does it mean?
2: The mitzvah, or the commandment of the Torah, is to take out of the Torah the concept of the Torah of life, to reach life. He writes about that there in the study of Ten Sfirot.
3: So this is the study, what action exactly?
2: He means not the study, but the result of the study.
3: If a person, let's say, is cleaning the floor in the kitchen or something like that, does that mean he studies the Torah if he wants out of that?
2: If I work in our kitchen, and I intend by working there that I want to attain something from my life, then that desire that I grasp there times those good things I cause for the society, meaning multiplied by the general desire of the society that wants to reach spirituality, becomes my desire. By this I acquire the others' desires. I'm incorporated from them. And by serving them, I'm incorporated in them. And then those desires impact me, aim my desire more correctly, and during the study, I intend to take out of the Torah, from what I study, the light that in the Torah which reforms, and not to be a great Rav or something else.
4: Ken.
2: Yes.
3: A small question that bugs me is we learn all the time that I created the evil inclination, I created the Torah as a spice. And it suddenly bothers me that we say that there's what's called creating darkness and creating light. So to the same extent, I created the evil inclination, I created the Torah as a spice. It's like...
2: You're asking, the Creator created the evil inclination and also He created the Torah. What is it considered to create the Torah?
3: That it's the creation needs to be like the Creator.
2: Oh. On one hand, it's written, oh, He creates light and and I'm sorry, makes light, creates light and makes light, darkness. The where creation is the called outside of the degree, when you're talking about darkness. And if the creator is darkness, then why and how can you use this word, I created the Torah as a spice? It's written for the Torah. Because I've created the Torah as a spice is already not a, the Torah itself, but rather the spice, meaning it's the correction that's within this desire to receive. It's a good question. There's light, and there's the action that the light does within the desire to receive. So I've created the Torah as a spice means that within the desire to receive, the light operates, and it changes the desire to receive to be in order to bestow. And the consequence of the action to receive in order to bestow is the is the result of being similar to the light. Meaning both the light creates the desire to receive, and also the light creates in the desire to receive correction in order to bestow. This is all within the desire to receive, and that's why it's called, I've created the Torah as a spice. Upon the Torah, which is the light, you can say, I have created. So we're talking not about the Torah, but about the action it has within the desire to receive. It's a correct question. That's why it's written, I've created the Torah as a spice, meaning that we add it to the desire to receive. This is an action that was made within the desire to receive, which is why it's called creation, which is a new thing. Why is it a new thing? We learned that it's a new thing, and how is it a new thing? The light creates the desire to receive, and then from it being the light of pleasure, it creates the desire to receive pleasure. Then, since it's he is the desire to bestow, he awakens in the desire to receive the feeling of shame. The Creator once gives me nourishment, and on the second time, completely disconnected from the first time, he shows me that he is the one who's doing this to me, that he's doing it for my benefit, and awakens in me all kinds of connection in relation to this, shame and responses, etc., to the matter. And it's also a creation, and I said this many times, that shame is a creation in and of its own. Because this action from the light, which is called, I've created the Torah as a spice, since this desire to receive goes through a correction called a spice.
3: In addition to our discussion that the engagement in the Torah should be that a person wants to reach the desire to bestow to the Creator. Now, when does... Or is it the same thing? When does from lo lishma to lishma happen?
2: It is written they did not recognize the engagement in Torah in a state of lo lishma, meaning when a person's an egoist, why does he need to engage in Torah? You're a beast, live like a beast. However, if a person uses the Torah, the light in the Torah, to be corrected and reform himself, then for that, he certainly can engage in Torah. And one who does not engage in it in such a way for that goal, so for him it's the opposite. His eyes are blinded and light becomes like darkness for him and darkness as light. What are you asking about this?
3: I'm asking if a person aims that all desires will be in order to bestow.
2: Yes.
3: So that's already lishma, or is it lo lishma? When does he come to lishma?
2: You don't have a question. There's no clear question.
3: I have a question. I'll ask. So what does it mean from lo lishma one comes to lishma?
2: Open the introduction to the study of Ten Sefirot. Read it a little bit. I read it maybe... maybe 200 times. So read it 20 times.
3: He writes that Lishma is only for the sake of the Creator. Lishma. And Lo Lishma is also a bit for oneself. So, if a person only wants for the Creator, this is called Lishma?
2: I don't know what you're asking. If a person wants just for the Creator, what is for the Creator? I want or don't want? What does it mean to the Creator? What do I want from this? What do you want from him?
3: To bestow to him.
2: Oh, if a person wants to bestow to the Creator, it's called Lishma. Lishma. That's it.
3: So I already studied Lishma?
2: If you really want to reach the Creator. Or to bestow
3: that's,
2: to him.
3: That's exactly the question. How do I know exactly?
2: So you don't know whether you know or not. I will tell you. In accordance with opening your eyes in the Torah, if the Creator opens up, and as a result of your desire, you're in adhesion with him. If he, in the same desire you want to bestow to him, fills you with his presence, with light, that's considered that in truth, your desire is in order to bestow to him, in accordance with equivalence of form. And if not, then you're just telling us that you want to bestow to the Creator. You're lying as usual, as you're used to.
3: The world behaves as it does.
2: Yes, let's study.
3: Let's share impressions from the lesson and what are we taking to implement in the 10.
2: Nechaim, what a lesson. Wow. What caught me in the beginning, Rav talked about the desire and what's in the heart is already the prayer of a person to the Creator, and the Creator hears what is in man's heart, and how one should not dig in his heart or try to change what's in him, but rather distinguish within it how correct it is towards the purpose of creation. And then in order to change the desire, we can only do this with external actions, which we do with the help of the environment.
3: Yes, the ploys we should do is to change the natural desire that pulls towards self-love to a desire for the host. This is the whole thing with our environment, that we create these ploys that allow us to change what's in our hearts to something artificial. And the labor is to make sure that during the study, the desire to correct, to absorb surrounding light, to change by it, will be that which determines everything.
2: But the importance of all the obstacles in this world helps us build a need to connection with the friends, to be saved from the obstacles, to reach spirituality, and to live in these conditions of this life and not in some village. And the preparation for the study soon with Pticha, so why does Bar Sulam say it will all be defined in our box, all these definitions, so that we start to work with these definitions and not make some kind of pictures, but rather enter them and demand for the spiritual explanation of them.
3: Yeah, we heard a lot from Rav about the preparation for drawing the light that reforms, the spice of Torah, that I have created the spice of Torah. It's like a creation because it makes a change in our will to receive. And there are interesting discernments here that the Creator, on the one hand, gives us like different foods and pleasures, but in another action he shows us that he did that, and this awakens shame within us and a desire for equivalence of form, and to ask for that force we call the spice.
2: But to Joseph, when he talked about the addition of the need for obstacles, he talks about the influence of the environment and how much it influences a person. Gilad mentioned, hey, let's go for a month vacation. So Rav said, even if you sit in some faraway village, isolated from the problems of this world, you'll be boredom. Why? Because these obstacles are what cause you to work. Being included in these disturbances of this world, it makes you work. And there's also another very nice thing about one in the heart and one in the mouth, meaning the heart feels something, and the fact that you're saying something with your mouth, it just helps you understand what your heart wants and what you want to start doing with this thing.
3: There was quite a bit about what we need before the study and what we need during the study. So before the study, there was a reference to item 18 and 19, where the student pledges to strengthen in faith and so on. We need qualitative effort before and after this study. The

0: As it says, I labored and I didn't find, don't believe. So we need labor, and we also need it to be refined and precise. And there was also a lot about the environment. We only have one external action that can actually work and change the heart. And before the study means to listen to only what's in the ten and close our eyes and ears to anything else and only hear from the good environment. This is something to take to the ten. How do we build our ten to be only purposeful, only useful? And ultimately during the study we have to come and have a lack for the light that reforms. You have to sit and demand and aspire to the salary, like at the end of the month, and have to have a deficiency for that.
1: I also heard the same words, that our exertion is during the study, that we want our need for correction to reign, and that's our labor, that's where we battle on with. And the forces for this exertion can be received only from the environment. And we need to demand from our environment to be the most correct one for the goal and to check the environment always and see that we're not in a seat of scornful. And the equation is clear. We have a great privilege. I thought about Roni, who they were talking about going out for a month to this, to that. And it's an opportunity to tell Roni that we love him.
2: We'll
0: move to the next part of the lesson, and first we'll sing a song.

0: שלום חברים, אנחנו בשיעור מספר 9 בפתיחה לחוכמת הקבלה.
1: Hello friends, we are in lesson number 9 in the second part of the lesson, and we have an intention excerpt number 3. This is from Shamati. What does a person need to do to reach love of the Creator? We were given a remedy of engaging in Torah and mitzvot, that the light in it reforms. There is light there that gives the person a feeling of the substance of separation. And bit by bit, when a person aims to achieve the light of Torah, a measure of hatred to the separation forms in the person, meaning he begins to feel the reason that causes him and his soul the separation and remoteness from the Creator. So we're going to enter this lesson. Rav, in this series, really put all of the preface into a few lessons. Today it will be very focused after we looked into the world of Atzilut. Rav is going to touch on it a bit more and then go into an explanation of how the worlds Bria, Yesira, Atzia were created and even Adam HaRishon. It's going to be fascinating. Right, Aaron?
2: Yes, it's very good that you read that intention piece, because we will learn about the ascent of the worlds, a topic that is not that simple. What's important is to flow with Rav, to try to draw the diagrams that he's drawing again and again, the same drawings. There's also some of that in lesson 8, also again, but the main thing is to remember why we're studying, what we want to attain by this study, the light that will correct us.
1: And let's write down some questions, and at the end we'll have some time to discuss what's unclear in what we heard. So let's get into the lesson.
2: Okay, we'll get right into the body. Any questions? Okay. Now, so I am going to remove what I don't need here.

All right. After the world of Atzilut emerged, we have a sense. We talked about the world Atzilut being built from Gar, the upper three of

shattered, and because of that, we have Galgal Teninayim and the Achap within them that has Galgal Teninayim, and there's Galgal Teninayim within which there is Achap, and Achap. From the intermingling of Galgal Teninayim and Achap, we have four parts in this intermingling. From Galgal Teninayim now, Zone of Atzilut is built in Katnut. From the Achap, we know that comes to us only the stony heart that cannot be used. The Achap within it has Galgal Teninayim within it can be used. How? If I will not use the Achap part, I'll write it like this. Achap. I do not use it. I'll make a correction so it will simply be silent in me. Then I can use the Galgal Teninayim within it. And the Galgal Teninayim in every place, it's like the world of Atzilut. So this is like the world of Atzilut. Galgal Teninayim. Now it turns out that there's the Achap where I have 2, 3, and 4 of coarseness, because from the Achap of 1 and root belongs to Galgal Teninayim. So if in the Achap of phase 2 of coarseness I built something from Galgal Teninayim, this will be called in me like the world of Atzilut that I created in the Achap of 2 of coarseness. So I call it the world of Bria. Instead of the world of Atzilut, that's what I call this world. If in the place of the Achap of phase 3 of coarseness, I can build within it from the Galgal Teninayim that are here in this whole world, like the Atzilut, and it I will call the world of Yetzira. And the same, when I build the Achap of phase 4 of coarseness, when I neutralize this fourth phase of coarseness, and I built the Galgal Teninayim a world, being like the world of Atzilut, we'll call it the world of Asiya. That's it. So I get 3 more worlds here. How do I take them out? I take them out in a very interesting way. From above comes the light. Because from below I have records. And this light... Wait, let's explain this simply. Sorry, this is too much. I have records from Galgal Teninayim, from which I build the Galgal Teninayim of Atzilut. In the records of Galgal Teninayim that are in the Achap, those records ascend to Zon of Atzilut, and what happens? These records, first of all, of the finest of records, that's in Galgal Teninayim of phase 2 of coarseness, rises to Galgal Teninayim of Atzilut. What happens? Zon, by this, ascends 1 degree. They want to supply vitality to this record, so they rise 1 degree in place of Abavima. In the place that Zon rose to Abavima, Abavima also rise 1 degree in the place of Arichanpin. Since Arichanpin are asking from Arichanpin, it rises to the place above Atik, and when they're asking from Atik, it rises also higher, up to the Chazev Sag, if anyone wants to know to where. And then the Zon of Atzilut, when they became like Abba and Ima, truly equal, because the lower one that rises to the upper one becomes like it, then they can give birth to the world of Bria. And the world of Bria, because it stands in the place of Zon, stands in the place of the permanent.

0: zone. And then we have, and this is called the world of Bria. Then we have the raising of the records from the Achap of phase three of coarseness. And then we ask for records. From Ein Sof comes the force, and it raises the world of Bria above, where the world of Bria in place of Zon, it becomes in place of Zon, and it rises to Abanima, and then Abanima can give birth to what? To who? The world of Etzira. So it turns out that the world of Bria remains here, and the world of Etzira stands from Chazir, the world of Bria, to below the Parsa. That's the world of Yetzira. And then the same is done, and the world of Asiya is made. This way, three worlds were born in us, the worlds of Bria, Yetzira, and Asiya. Yes, ask. As much as I can, I'll stay here, but yes. This is part 16 in the study of Ten Sefirot, the last part of the study of Ten Sefirot.
1: Why did the world of Yetzirah came out of the Chazeh of Bria and Asiya from the end of Yetzirah?
0: Okay, it's a question. I'll tell you. This is too much with us. So I will have to draw this differently.

0: First, we will draw the world of Atzilut. Okay, so we can draw it with this. We have, let's say, Atik. Pe.
1: Arichan.
0: Arichanpin. Pe. Abba and Ima.
1: Tabur.
0: And Zon. Tabur. Zon.
1: Zon.
0: Now, Zon stand such that Ziranpin stands in all of its stature, and Malchut stands here besides it and up to the Chazev Ziranpin. This is Ziranpin, and this is Malchut, which stands from the Chazeh of Ziranpin. When they ascend together, this is how they remain. They ascend, and here remains the place of Ziranpin and Malchut. So Zon that are here, Zon in the ascent, and this is already Abba and Ima, and this is Arichanpin, and this is Atik.
1: Yes.
0: So they give birth to the world of Bria. So the world of Bria stands in the place of Ziranpin of Atzilut. But when the world of Asiya comes out, I'm sorry, this is the world of Bria. It is against Ziranpin of Atzilut. But when the world of Yetzirah emerges, it comes against Malchut of Atzilut. And the relationship between Malchut and Yetzirah is like the relationship between Malchut and Ziranpin. From Bria Yetzirah is like from Malchut and Ziranpin. And what has below, what do we have here below? Here below, there is the place for the worlds, for the revelation of the worlds of Bria Yetzirah and Asiya. So Malchut takes four Sfirot from Ziranpin, from its Chazeh downwards. Netzachot, Yesod, and Malchut. It clothes upon four sefirot, and that's why it's called dat. You know, in books where you want to write, in place of the hey, we write the word dat with a little tip on it. Yes, when we want to say in the place of the Creator or God, we have six sefirot from Ziranpin, and there we have until the Chazeh, and below the Chazeh. Therefore, we have Yetzirah here, which is four sefirot and six sefirot here below. Below the Parsa, which are exactly until the Chazeh, the place of the world of Bria. So the world of Asiya, when it's born, expands here in its four Sfirot, until the Sof of the world of Bria, and six Sfirot until the Chazeh, to the place of the world of Yetzirah. Below this place, we already talked, it's called the chapter of the shells, or the department of the shells. And above this place is considered the field of Sabbath, the area of the Sabbath. The place of the shells, or the klipot, is called 14 sefirot. Yes? And from here, Bria, Yetzira, Asiya. This is how the three worlds emerged. And this is the state of the worlds when they were born. This is the worlds of Bia, the birth of the worlds of Bia, of Bria Yetzirah Asiya. We have that? Then we have several additions. we have a special illumination from above as well, besides from below, an addition. There's a certain development in the world of Ein Sof called an awakening from above. Itauta del Ila, or an awakening from above. And this awakening from above has several manners. One manner that comes and fills all and raises all the ten sfirot, the worlds to ten sfirot. That's called the first ascent. The first ascent. And then, from here onwards, the worlds of Abiyah were made for us. Yes? This is the world of Asiyah. This is the world of Yetzirah. And this is the world of Briah. And this is Zon. And here is Abba and Ima, Arechanpin, Atik. This ascent is called Hey, or the five of the sixth day, which means that Adam Rishon, the world, was created on the first day. Yes? And then we have a development from the first day. There was evening and there was morning, the first day, second day, third day, and so on, until the sixth day. On the sixth day, the ascent of the worlds before the Sabbath begin to happen. Because on the Sabbath, there should be the final correction. What is it considered the ascent of the worlds? A light from above comes, which combines, collects all the worlds, all the souls, everything to itself, to within it. It wants to raise it to Ein Sof. When does this ascent begin? From the fifth hour of the sixth day. If we were to take the whole sixth day that starts from the evening, from the sunset, from the emergence of the first stars, on the fifth day and the night, so 5 hours in relation to the night starts to be the fifth hour of the sixth day. These relative hours, if we were to divide the whole night to 12 parts, so from the fifth part, it's called the fifth hour of the sixth day. In such a state, there begins to be the ascent of the worlds. This is what's happening with us right now with the final correction and the coming of the Messiah here in our world. We are in this process. So all the worlds begin to ascend. And when they start to ascend, they in the first ascent, on the fifth hour at night, meaning of the sixth day, and then we have the second ascent, which is considered the ascent of the twilights, if you will. Bein Arbaim. This is the first ascent, and this is the second ascent. Again, from the ten sfirot, let's say, it is considered Bein Arbaim, between the... the Arbaim is called, you know, it's where it's still Friday, but it's already starting to be Saturday. It's like between this and that. You can't really distinguish between if it's Friday or Saturday. It's like this twilight. It's the in-between. It's like the evening and the morning that are kind of intermingled to such an extent that you can't distinguish between them. Then we have another special ascent in which all the worlds rise to Atzilut. What does it mean to Atzilut? Above the Parsa. If this was this way, then a person would reach the final correction and the whole matter would be okay. However, something else happened here in the middle. On the sixth day, before there was the second ascent, Adam HaRishon was born. Who is Adam HaRishon? We spoke about how in Malchut of Ein Sof we have Malchut of Ein Sof. We have a middle point where all the discernments we have around it are light. It's simply light that comes and builds all kinds of discernments until it reaches a state in which it builds the Malchut of Ein Sof, where this Malchut of Ein Sof is a desire to receive. And such a desire to receive that it doesn't know nor feel and doesn't want anything, or it can't be impressed by anything besides pleasure. There's pleasure, it enjoys. There's no pleasure, it suffers. That's it. It cannot feel who the pleasure depends upon, what it depends on, how it's like that. One way or another, to him, everything is how to incorporate himself in this discernment that's above him. If we learn that Malchut of Ein Sof began to feel where the light comes from the Creator, and the Creator wants to give her, and she feels shame, then that part that feels shame performed the restriction and does not want to receive. But there's another part there that doesn't even feel that it did a restriction. It didn't do a restriction. Receive, didn't receive. It just feels pleasure. Let's say animals, beasts. Take some cat. It just wants to enjoy. That's it. He doesn't understand what bestowal is. He doesn't stand anything. Go teach him. Meaning, there's such a layer in the desire to receive that it cannot feel the giver. And therefore, it is disqualified from the matter of correction, because it can't be corrected if she doesn't feel. If she were to feel shame or feel some negation from her state somewhat, but if she just feels either pleasure or none, there's nothing to do here. Because the entire correction is from feeling godliness, from feeling the giver, feeling the landlord, and wanting to be like the landlord, to take care of the shame. You already can't receive his presence of the landlord. But somewhat, we need to do something. And if we don't feel the landlord, and we don't feel the giver, the pleasure, but just that's before him, but only what... the one who gave him the pleasure, then part of the Malchut of Ein Sof is simply disqualified from correction, and you can't do anything with it.
2: This is the stony heart?
0: Yes. If so, then maybe we don't need to correct it. If it's impossible, it's impossible. No. Why do we need to use it? Because it is certainly against the Creator. Just like the Creator is totally, totally bestowing, this part is totally, totally receiving. And only from it, all in all receiving, if I were to feel it and be in it, and I will be it, and nevertheless, if from within it I will feel the Creator somewhat, then that is where I really will feel Creator. Whereas in the rest of the things in which I can incorporate and to want to be like him, not to want this way and that way, in them I won't precisely be opposed or opposite the Creator. And then in my correction, I will not come to the height of the Creator. Should I repeat, or was that clear?
2: Yes.
0: There are many layers in the desire to receive. In each and every layer of the desire to receive, there's a certain sensation of the bestower, the landlord, or the host. The host made a salad for me, fish, meat, bread, fruit salad, all kinds of things. In accordance with what I feel from what he did for me, according to the feeling of the host and how much he loves me, accordingly. There's maybe a feeling of shame, a feeling of gratitude, but I feel some connection with him. Meaning, where do I feel the host within my desire to receive? I feel him out of it being rooted already inside this desire to receive something from the desire to bestow. Because the desire to receive was built by qualities of bestowal of the Creator. It's from the light came out of the Creator, from the desire to bestow. And when he started to build this desire to receive gradually, the Creator also's desire to receive, within this desire to receive, there's something from the bestower that doesn't yet reach the end. Until it's already on the lower layer, you already feel you don't feel the bestower whatsoever. And you feel only the pleasure or no pleasure. So in all my desires that are above this central point, where I feel the Creator, there's somewhat, some part there within the desire, egoistic desire, that nevertheless there's some understanding, an understanding of what the bestower is, what altruism is. Whereas in this middle point, there's no true feeling of the emanator, there's no feeling that it can even be such a thing like a bestowal, and because of that, this place is incorrectable, it cannot be corrected. And the fact that I correct all the rest of the desires besides this central point, I correct it actually at the expense of the Creator. Because he, to begin with, entered inside the desire to receive his desire to bestow. And then in all kinds of variations, all kinds of works I do, where I'm already the desire to receive and desire to bestow together, I scrutinize, this is the desire to receive, this is the desire to bestow, this is the quality of the Creator, this is the quality of the created being. But because to begin with, there's in my nature sparks of bestowal, then even if I correct them, I can't precisely reach the height of bestowal because they're already in me and I'm not in resistance, in contradiction to them. Anything that we scrutinize, we can scrutinize in contradiction, in negation of something. The darker it is, the more light it will be. The more black, the more it will be white. And if I already have a mixture between black and white, desire to receive, desire to bestow, even if I correct it, I won't reach the degree of the Creator, truly, where it's only desire to bestow. I'll reach a state where the desire to bestow in the Creator is mixed already with the desire to receive towards me, to give me.

0: No? All right. All right. It's not too bad.
1: This concludes the second part of lesson number 9. Friends, please, if you have any questions, you're invited to ask, and we'll be happy to reply.
2: Thank
0: you. The question. On one hand, it seems like all the corrections need to be performed on the world of Nikudim. On the other hand, we have the worlds of Bria, Yetzirah, and Asiya, which also need correction. So the world of Atzilut is the correcting world. Who does it correct? That's the question.
1: Yes, we'll try to answer as clear and short as possible. The worlds of Bia we heard about are the result of the parts that can be corrected. Right after the shattering, there was a mixture between the vessels, Galgal Ta'anayim, Galgal Ta'anayim and Achap, Achap in Galgal Ta'anayim, and Achap. The last Achap is the stony heart, we can't correct it. We scrutinize the vessels we can correct, and that produces the worlds of Bia. So like Rav said, the worlds of Bia is like I neutralize the vessels of Achap and only use the vessels of Galgal Ta'anayim, like the world of Atzilut, and that is the essence of the worlds of Bria, Yetzira, Asiya. Each one on certain level of Yud, Bet, Gimel, and Dalet, 2, 3, and 4.
2: Can you sign?
1: Yes, sign.
0: What's the meaning that Velo Chazer is the chapter of the shells? What does that mean? What's the chapter of the shells?
1: All right, let's try to explain this through a drawing. Maybe that'll make it clearer. What are we talking about? Are we talking about everything that happens basically below the tabu? Let's say this is the tabu. And we are below the tabu. Here we have the parsa. And we know that in the world of Nikudim in Katnut, right? Nikudim in Katnut, there were three parzufim, right? We had Keter.
2: Ayalanu Abba Veima.
1: Abba Veima.
2: Ve Ayalanu Zon.
1: And we had Zon.
2: אלה שלושה פרצופים בקטנות.
1: These are three parzufim in katnut. Everything ends in siyum raglin, like this. When the world of Nikudim in katnut was born,
2: ככה זה כתר, אבא ואימא.
1: So it was like this. This is כתר, this is אבא ואימא, and this is Zon. Let's write it like this. Keter, Abba ve'ima. I guess I'll do it like this for English. And Zon. But they all had only Galgal Ta'anayim. What does it mean? There's no use of this Achap of Zon. There's no use of the Achap of Abba ve'ima. There's no use of the Achap of Keter. Then let's do this. Shortly, the light comes and makes it so that Keter enters Gadlut. Then Abba ve'ima enter Gadlut. They are both Rashim, heads. So they have no problem to use Gadlut. Using Gadlut means using all 10 Sefirot. Then Zon entered Gadlut. What does it mean that Zon entered Gadlut? In Zon, we have Galgal Ta'anayim. Let's maybe use this color. Galgalta and Enayim. This is this part. And there is Achap.
2: Achap.
1: Now, They entered Gadlut, meaning the light wanted to go below the tabu, below the pasa, excuse me, but it couldn't go below the pasa. Here is the pasa. So it couldn't enter, but Zon were shattered, both Galgal Ta'anayim and the Chap. Galgal Ta'anayim is the clean part, the pure part of Zon, and the Chap is the part of the greater will to receive. But when they shattered, they all shattered together, and all those vessels, all those pieces, all this mixture fell here below the parsa, between the parsa to the siyum raglin. This is siyum raglin.
2: Siyum raglin.
1: Siyum. End. This is where the vessels fell, shattered. Now we need to start correcting them. So we say, what kinds of vessels do we have to correct? So Rav explains to us in the lesson right now. He said, one, we have Galgal Ta'anayim, clean. Two, we have Galgal Ta'anayim that are in Achap. Three, Achap in Galgal Ta'anayim. And four is Achap. Okay, from this come the corrections. This is the matter that needs to be corrected. The vessels fell from Parsa below to this part. The lights departed upwards back to the Rosh of Sag. And from here, the world of Atzilut was born. Meaning all of those four different types of vessels now need corrections. So he tells us, from the first one, Galgal Ta'anayim, the world of Atzilut was born. This is the first thing that was born. From Achap, it cannot be corrected, and therefore, after all the corrections, this is called
2: Evin.
1: This is called Leva Evin, the stony heart. Afterwards, we can see where it is. Now, from the Galgal Ta'anayim that mixed with Achap, from here, the worlds of Bria, Yetzira, Asiya are born. So, Bria, Yetzira, Asiya, and from the Achap in Galgal Ta'anayim, this is called Achap of Ascent.
2: Achap de Aliyah.
1: Achap of Ascent. Achap de Aliyah. This will become corrected only by the souls that later cause the ascent of the worlds higher, upwards. So these are all the broken parts that divide into different kinds of correction. The easiest correction, and therefore it's the first, the correction always works from light to heavy. It's a law. You always correct the lighter vessels first. So the purer, the lighter vessels are Galgal Ta'anayim that are shattered here. The world of Atzilut is born from them. Afterwards, the next stage, a bit heavier, a bit harder for correction, are those pieces of Galgal Ta'anayim that are in the Achap, and from them, the worlds of Bria, Yetzira, Asiya are born. So you already have Atzilut, Bria, Yetzira, Asiya corrected. Now, what is done with Achap of Ascent is done, and what cannot be corrected is the stony heart. This stays below. Where is it exactly? Just to draw it now will take us another hour. So what's important right now is just the principle. The principle is that the broken Zon need to be corrected. Both the Galgal Ta'anayim and Achap of Zon, because of the shattering, fell all below the Parasa, the Abaveima didn't shatter, Keter didn't shatter, but they stopped their action because now they have no one to give to. So they returned to a state of the second restriction, to Katnut. They're no longer in Gadlut. Zon are the parts that need correction. And all the worlds, Bria, Yetzira, Asiya, and afterwards the birth of Adam Rishon, it's all to practically correct those shattered pieces.
0: Just to summarize, Israel asked about the section of the shells. So from what Gilad drew here, 14 sefirot below Parza remain, that the vessels that are down there, we cannot use them yet. When will it be corrected? It will tell us about this later on. But at this stage, we don't use them. They're not possible to be corrected. It's that a chap that was scrutinized as incorrectable. That area of those 10 sefirot is called the section of the klipot, or the stony heart.
1: French. Thank you. So, this is a very good series, and these lessons, and then the matters of Pticha become a bit clearer, becomes more interesting, and there's flavor in the study. But how do I know that I'm not suddenly just intellectualizing in the study? How can I hold myself in the intention of the study, even when everything looks clear and good and exactly in that state?
0: First of all, thank you for reminding us of the intention, because we want this not to be an intellectual study. We want the light to influence us and give us a feeling of this whole move and what's happening. That's the goal. Like you heard maybe in the previous lesson where Rav said there to a student, if you're already in Lishma, then you feel that the light enters, operates within your desire. You feel the presence of the greater. That's the state we want to reach. Thank you for the question.
1: Women China. Hello. Are there two systems of Abiyah?
0: Why do we need two systems of Abiyah? I didn't understand. Where's the question from?
2: Well,
0: why is the question? Where's the question about there being two?
3: Annie's question is there one Abiyah word in Ark word, and another Abiyah is in Nikudim word?
2: Lo, en Abiyah be'ak, Ak ze Ak.
1: No, there's no Abiyah in Ak. Ak is here above. We've drew it several times. And the part here above is the world of Ak. It's five Parzufim, Gagalta, Ab, Sag, Ma, and Bon. And everything that has to do with Abiyah is here below the Tabu. Let me try to add it to the same drawing. So here you have Atzilut. This is already in the correction. Then we have Bria, Yetzira, Asiya. Everything exists here below the Tabu. This is the Tabu. And this is the Parsa. And this is Siyum Raglin. And all the worlds, Atzilut, Bria, Yetzira, Asiya, they're all below the Tabu. Atzilut is between Tabu and Parsa. Bria, Yetzira, Asiya, below the Parsa. Chile 1.
4: Buenas noches, amigos. Gracias. ¿Acaso el
0: Thank you, friends.
4: En el mundo de Nikudim es controlado o es de un golpe? ¿Y qué lo realiza?
0: Is the shattering in the world of Nikudim taking control, or does it happen at once? And who causes the shattering? Is it the creator or the created being?
1: Yes, we heard in the lessons before that the shattering is a deliberate process. It's not just something sudden. It was planned, and the goal of that was to create that mixture between vessels of reception and vessels of bestowal. Otherwise, there's no connection between the relationship of the Creator to the created being, called first nine sefirot, and the relation of the created being to the Creator, which is the Malchut. So the goal of the shattering was to create this mixture and correct what can be corrected, because the goal of this whole process is to reach the end of correction, where the whole vessel is filled in order to bestow, and the light fills the kli, and it can receive, the vessel can receive the light, and then there is a complete correction, the end of correction. So was the shattering deliberate? Yes. It was done deliberately. Of course, everything was done by the upper one. The light works and tries to enter the kli, touches the screen, what Gilad explained before, and because there's no force of the screen to stop the light, the shattering happened. Yes, Avi.
0: I understood from the friend from China, we saw there's the place of the worlds, and there's the worlds themselves. When they ascend, and he compared it to the place of the worlds. So what is there? That there's the place of the worlds and the worlds themselves.
1: Yes, this is also an interesting question, if it was indeed her question, but in any case, it's a good one. So what were the places for the worlds and what are the worlds themselves? So let's draw this again. Say this is the taboo. Here we'll have the Pasa, and here we'll have Siyum Aglin, and here the world of Ak. So we say that already in Nekudot of Sag, let's just quickly mention Galgalta Ab and Sag, and when Sag begins to be refined, then Nekudot of Sag emerge. We remember this, Rav explained it several times. When Nekudot of Sag emerge, they, because they lose the level 3 of clothing, they can go below the taboo. And then they go below the taboo, and with the coarseness level 2, they meet coarseness level 4. And from the meeting between them, the second restriction is born, meaning that the Malchut rises from the Siyum Aglin to the Parsa. But also what is born here is the place for the worlds. The place for the worlds is like the deficiency, the lack for the worlds to come in here. So what is that place for the worlds? Baal HaSalam explains to us that if, say, this is Nekudot of Sag, so here we have Keter, Chochmah, Bina, Chesed, Gvura, Tiferet, two-thirds of Tiferet are here, and one-third of Tiferet is here below. Then we have Netzach, Hod, Yesod, and Malchut. So the place of the worlds goes like this. All of the part above the Parsa, this is called the place for the world of Atzilut. Then, the lower third of Tiferet is called the place for the world of Bria. Netzach Hod Yesod is the place for the world of Yetzira, and the place of Malchut is called the place for the world of Asiya. So these are places for the worlds. Okay? Now when the worlds are born, they're not born in their place. There's a whole process until they reach their place. So if we quickly, we don't have a lot of time, if we quickly draw the world of Atzilut, we have Atik here, then we have Arichanpin, then we have Abba Veima, and below we have Zon. of the world of Atzilut.
2: Zon, zot omert,
1: so in order for the worlds to be born, Zon, meaning Zon bin Enukva, they have, this is what Rav explained regarding the Friday in the birth of Adam Rishon, it's the same thing. The world, the Zon have to rise to Abba Ve'ima, and then when they are in Abba Ve'ima, in order to be in Gadlut, only in Gadlut you can give birth. So, when they give birth, they're born like this. The firstborn is the world of Bria, then the world of Yetzirah, and then the world of Asiya. And this reaches all the way to Chazeh of Yetzirah. And here below we have what is called the section of the Klipot. Section of the Klipot shells. So all of this is a place for the birth of the worlds. Then they rise again, and then they shatter, and only at the end they reach their place. Meaning the birth of the worlds is at a higher place than their actual location. Then they do a first ascent, a second ascent, they shatter, and then they fall into their place, and then the correction can begin. Therefore, only then Adam HaRishon is born, and he corrects both the worlds and the broken pieces. So if that's the question, there's a difference between these places. We'll have to continue explaining this next time. I think our time is up for now.
0: Yes, thank you for the questions. Sorry for those that we didn't get to your questions. Continue. Next lesson, Rav will expand more about the Adam HaRishon that he started to talk about today. So we'll continue to study together. Thank you, friends.
1: Yes, we have an announcement, a very joyful announcement. Today, July 14, from 7:30 to 9 p.m. Israel time, we will start studying the writings of Rabash. The lesson will be translated to all languages, and all of the global community of students is welcome to join. Let's end now with a song.

0: חברים יקרים, בחלק הראשון נלמד שיעור של הרב מתאריך 25 ביוני 2002.
1: Dear friends, in the first part we're going to learn a lesson from 2002 with Rav, based on the article What It Means That Law and Ordinance is the Name of the Creator in the Work. You can find it in the writings of Rabash, volume 2. We'll read the article together in the 10. We have 32 minutes, please. What it means that law and ordinance is the name of the Creator in the work. The Zohar says, Malchut is called law. The decrees of the Torah are included in her. My ordinance shall you keep. An ordinance, which is Zeranpin, to which that statute, which is Malchut, grips. Thus, upper and lower conjoin, meaning the statutes in the Malchut are in the ordinances in Zeranpin. And this is the rule of the Holy Name, since law and ordinance is the name of the Creator. And do them, he asks, since he already said walk and keep, why the do as well? And he answers that one who performs the commandments of the Torah and walks in his ways, it is as though he made him above. The Creator said, as if he made me, and they determined it. Hence, and do them as a law and ordinance, which are Zeranpin and Malchut. We should understand what it means when he says, one who performs the mitzvot of the Torah and walks in his ways, it is as though he made him.

0: He replies, rather, because David went in the ways of Torah and kept the commandments of the Torah, it is as though he actually made a name there. For this reason, it was said and do them. That is, if you try to do them and to correct the holy name as it should be, all those blessings above will be properly corrected in you. We should also ask, what does it mean that David made a name for the Creator? With respect to whom did he make the name? Does the Creator need someone to make for him a good name among the created beings, so that by the Creator having a good name, they will respect him? This would befit the creatures, where one person can respect another person like him. But how can we say that the Creator needs to have a good name among the creatures? Also, we should understand what is it that when a person walks in the ways of Torah and performs the commandments of the Torah, the Creator gets a good name. And to understand all this, we must first present the whole matter of creation. Meaning, for what purpose did the Creator create creation? The answer is, it is known that His desire is to do good to His creations. It follows that the Creator received the name of a giver, who gives delight and pleasure to creation, where creation is called a receiver, and the receiver must be deficient. Otherwise, it is impossible to receive. For this reason, the will to receive delight and pleasure is called lacking.
1: There is no lack in the Creator, for the Creator is perfectly complete. Hence, creation is called existence from absence. After this lack, when something was created which did not exist before He created it. And since there is no lack in the Creator, when a person feels lacking, he is already in disparity of form from the Creator. When he satisfies the lack, although he has some measure of equivalence, for now he is not deficient, but by being the receiver, while the Creator is the giver, it follows that there is no equivalence of form. Since by this disparity of form, he has become separated from the Creator. In order to correct this, meaning where a person is called created being who is deficient, in order to have equivalence, he must be in wholeness, meaning receive from the Creator abundance. When he receives from the Creator, he is once again in disparity of form. And then this correction, called receiving in order to bestow, is done. That is, although by nature he has a desire and yearning to receive something that he can enjoy, he nevertheless overcomes and does not want to receive the pleasure unless because he wants to bestow contentment upon his Maker. Any pleasure that he can say that the Creator enjoys, meaning by observing his thought and will, which is to do good to his creations, meaning that all the pleasures that we can say the Creator enjoys from when we receive from Him, only in this manner do we receive. Hence, when a person achieves this degree,

0: which is to bring contentment to his Maker, he can delight him by receiving from him delight and pleasure. Thus, now we have equivalence of form from two sides. One, there is no longer a lack in the lower one, since he receives delight and pleasure from the Creator. Two, now he bestows like the Creator. That is, the fact that he receives pleasure now is not for his own benefit, but only for the sake of the Creator. But for his own sake, he is willing to relinquish any pleasure. It follows that now there are two things together, called the correction of creation and the purpose of creation. This is called a coupling by striking, where by the striking, a unification occurs later. In spirituality, striking means two conflicting things, where each one rejects what the other one wants. In other words, the Creator wants the lower one to receive delight and pleasure, meaning to bestow upon the lower one. And the lower one wants equivalence of form, meaning to bestow upon the upper one. It follows that they are in conflict. Yet by this, they come to unification. In other words, each one takes the view of the other, meaning that the upper one wants the lower one to receive. The lower one receives only to the extent that he knows that everything that he receives is only because the upper one wants it. It follows that now he receives as the upper one wants, and he gives as he wants, and there is no separation here. Rather, now both are of the same view. By the created beings having vessels of bestowal, he receives in them delight and pleasure. And then it is evident to all that the name of the Creator is the good who does good. Before the delight and pleasure were revealed, it was called the Shekhinah in the dust, meaning that everyone suffers in the world because there are no vessels that are suitable to receive the delight and pleasure. Hence, the lower ones must believe that the Creator leads the world as the good who does good, which is why the name of the Creator, the good who does good, is not revealed. But when the lower ones receive the vessels of bestowal, the name of the Creator, the good who does good, can be revealed.
1: But here comes the toughest question. How can a person receive these vessels? By nature, he is completely opposite. For man is born only with vessels of reception, meaning that a person cannot do anything unless it yields benefit to himself. So how can he do something that is against nature, meaning to bestow and not receive anything for his own benefit? Our sages said about this that the Creator said, "I have created the evil inclination, I have created the Torah as a spice." And there are two things to note about observing Torah and mitzvot, commandments. One, the practice of Torah and mitzvot, to the intention, meaning what he wants for observing Torah and commandments. The reward that one should ask of the Creator is to walk in his ways, meaning in the ways of the Creator. And what is the way of the Creator? You should say that his way is to bestow upon the creatures delight and pleasure. Also, all of one's concerns should be about bestowal upon the Creator, that He will enjoy, and not be concerned with His own benefit, but only with the benefit of the Creator, like the Creator whose wish is to do good to His creations. And since man was born with a nature of receiving for himself, it is known that by the Creator wanting to delight His creatures, the receiver must have a desire and yearning for the matter. Otherwise, it is impossible to enjoy. Hence, the Creator created the creatures with a yearning to satisfy their lack. But how can the creatures walk in His ways, so that the creatures will bestow like the Creator, which is called cling to His attributes? And to correct this, the Creator said, "I've created the evil inclination," meaning the will to receive only for oneself. I've created the Torah as a spice. That is, through the merit of the Torah, we will receive the power to overcome the bad. And we will be able to work only in order to bestow pleasure upon the Creator. It therefore follows that it is not enough to observe Torah and commandments. Rather, one must also direct the aim. Why is he observing Torah and commandments? That is, what is the reward he wants the Creator to pay him for observing Torah and commandments? There are many intentions in this regard. It is written in the Zohar about it that some want, in return for observing Torah and commandments, reward in this world, and some want reward in the next world. But the main thing a person needs is to receive a reason to compel him to observe Torah and commandments, which is because he's great and ruling. That is, he engages in Torah and commandments because he has great pleasure in that he is serving a great king. This implies that the reason why a person observes Torah and commandments is in order for the Creator to give him the power to bestow, which he does not have by nature. And the Torah and commandments are a segula, a remedy to obtain this. As it is written, "I have created the evil inclination." Thus, what is the advice so we can go against nature? The answer is that for this we were given the Torah as a spice. That is, through the Torah we will obtain the power of bestowal. It follows that a person should aim, while engaging in Torah and commandments, for only one thing: to walk in His ways. That is, as the Creator's way is to bestow, likewise, in return for His work, man wants the Creator to give him this force.
0: By this, we should interpret what we asked about the words of the Zohar. Quote, "One who performs the mitzvot of the Torah and walks in His ways," end quote. We asked, what does it add to us that it says, "walks in His ways," since a person is already observing the commandments of the Torah? According to the above, it means that it is not enough to observe the mitzvot of the Torah. He must also aim that he wants reward in return for observing the mitzvot of the Torah. And what type of reward does he want? To be able to walk in the ways of the Creator. Just as the way of the Creator is to bestow upon the created beings, so that the created beings will enjoy, likewise, man wants to have a desire and yearning to bestow contentment upon his Maker, and to ask the Creator to reward him for his work. This should be as in corporeality, where a person works and looks during the work at when will he receive his salary. Likewise, in the work of the Creator, in observing Torah mitzvot, one should look forward to the time when he receives the salary for his labor, meaning when will he be rewarded with vessels of bestowal. According to the above, we can interpret what we asked about what the Zohar says about the verse, and David made him a name. It says that because David went in the ways of the Torah, it is as though he actually worked there. This is why it was said, and do them, to properly correct the holy name. We asked, does the Creator need to make for himself a name with the created beings? This is appropriate for a person. With respect to a person, you can say that he wants to have a good name, but not when it comes to the Creator with regard to the created beings. Can it be said that a person who walks into a hen house wants to have a good name among the roosters, so they will respect him because of his importance? It is even more so with regard to the Creator and the created beings. What value do the created beings have compared to the Creator, so that we can say that the Creator wants to have a good name so that they will respect him? Thus, what is the meaning of, and David made him a name by walking in the ways of Torah, meaning that man should make a good name for the Creator? But since the Creator wants to give delight and pleasure to the created beings so they will enjoy, if the created beings enjoy the Creator giving them abundance, then the created beings give him a good name, meaning they say that the Creator is good who does good. This means that the name that the Creator will receive from the created beings, that he is good and does good, he does not need this name so they will respect him by this. Rather, he wants them to feel his name, meaning that this name is not for the Creator, that he needs this name, but rather for the created beings. That is, the Creator wants the created beings to perceive him in this way. In other words, it is a sign that they are enjoying their lives. And the evidence of this is that they are saying that the Creator is called the good who does good. Therefore, there is a difference between man and the rest of the created beings. Man wants to have a name in order to be rewarded for it. His reward is that, one, the created beings respect him for doing good to others. Two, sometimes a person does good to others in return for a reward in the next world. But the name that the Creator wants to be given, the name the good who does good, is for the sake of the created beings. That is, when the created beings call him the good who does good, the created beings are enjoying from him. Otherwise, they would not call him the good who does good. However, from the perspective of the correction of creation, in order for the created beings to have adhesion when they receive the delight and pleasure, a person must receive everything in order to bestow. But since man is born by nature with a desire only to receive, we were given the Torah and mitzvot by which we can emerge from the control of the will to receive for ourselves and do everything in order to bestow.
1: This is the meaning of what he says, because David walked in the ways of the Torah, meaning that through the Torah he corrected himself and was rewarded with vessels of bestowal. In these vessels, the abundance is poured from above, and a person is rewarded with the good who does good, meaning that then he attains the real name of the Creator, called the good who does good, because he received the good by correcting himself through the ways of the Torah. This is the meaning of, and David made him a name, meaning David was rewarded with attaining the name of the Creator, called the good who does good. However, concerning what it says, law is malchut, ordinance is zeranpin, this is the rule of the holy name, since law and ordinance is the name of the Creator. And this is the meaning of and do them. We should understand this, since he says that law is regarded as malchut, and ordinance is regarded as zeranpin. Therefore, there are two separate names. So how does he say that law and ordinance is the name of the Creator? There are two names. Zeranpin is called the Creator, and Malchut is called Shechina. Thus, what does it mean that he says law and order is the name of the Creator? It is known that there is no light without a vessel. That is the purpose of creation, to do good to his creations, created in the creatures a desire to receive the light. And this desire is called Malchut. As he writes in the study of the Ten Sfirot, she is called Malchut because from her extend a guidance of a certain assertiveness and utter control, like the fear of the kingship. It follows that the abundance that the Creator wants to give to the created beings is called Malchut. And the Sfira of Malchut is the vessel that receives the lights in each and every degree. Baal Sulam said that in general that the light is called the Creator, and the Kli that receives the light is called Malchut, or Shechina. This Kli is called Shechina because the light dwells inside the Kli, the vessel. He said that this is the meaning of what the Zohar says, he is Shechen, dweller, and she is Shechina, a dwelling place. Meaning that they are one thing, light and vessel. However, there is disparity of form between the light and the vessel, between the giver and the receiver. And disparity of form is called separation. And since all the creatures extend from Malchut, and Malchut is called the assembly of Israel, which is the collection of all the souls, in order for Malchut to be able to receive abundance for the creatures, Malchut must be united so as to be in equivalence of form with the light. Because of this, we were given Torah and commandments by which we can achieve the equivalence of form with the Creator. That is, all those who engage in Torah and commandments and intend to thereby receive desire and yearning to do everything with the intention to bestow contentment upon the Maker, meaning that just as the Creator bestows upon the creatures want to bestow upon the Creator. And by this, each one corrects the root of his soul, which is Malchut, to work in order to bestow. which is called unification, meaning uniting the light and the vessel to be in equivalence of form. At that time, the abundance pours out to the creatures, namely the delight and pleasure.
0: According to the above, we should interpret what we asked. Why does the Zohar say that law and ordinance is the name of the Creator? After all, there are two names, Zeranpin and Malchut, which is law and ordinance. But as we said above, Zeranpin, who is called ordinance, is the light that is revealed. This is the abundance. Malchut is the receiver who should receive everything in order to bestow. This is called law, meaning that although man sees that he was born with a desire to receive for himself and was born with mind and reason, and a person should weigh everything he wants to do with his reason. But here, in the work of the Creator, he is told that he should not look at what his mind tells him. Rather, he must accept this as a law, above reason. Thus, although he was created by nature with a desire to receive, he should nonetheless believe in the words of our sages, who said that men should cling to the attributes of the Creator. As it is written, as He is merciful, so you are merciful. It follows that by accepting the Torah and Mitzvot as a law, although it is above reason, meaning that the body does not understand it, through faith above reason, a person can achieve equivalence of form. That is, every person who engages in Torah and Mitzvot with the aim to bestow, by doing so, he unites Zeranpin, who is called ordinance, meaning light and abundance, with Malchut, who is the vessel that must receive the light. So, its intention will also be to bestow, like the light. This is called the unification of the Creator and His Shekhinah. At that time, the name One is made, meaning that the two names, Zeranpin, called Ordinance, meaning Havaya, and His name, called Malchut, become one. According to this, we should interpret what is written. One who performs the mitzvot of the Torah and walks in his ways, it is as though he made him above. The Creator said, as if he made me, and they determined it. Hence, and do them as a law and ordinance, which are Zeranpin and Malchut. This means that by performing the mitzvot of the Torah and walking in his ways, the person causes at the root of his soul that Malchut above will work in order to bestow like Zeranpin. This is called unification. It follows that the meaning of and do them is the intention to make, means to make this unification of Zeranpin and Malchut called law and ordinance. And that is also called the unification of the Creator and His Shekhinah. This is the work that the created beings should do. It follows that the meaning is that since they are two names, the created beings must make the unification so it becomes one. When all created beings achieve their wholeness, meaning when they are all corrected, each one at the root of his soul, the verse, on that day will the Lord be one and his name one, will come true. This is the work of which it is written, and do them.
2: נעבור כעת לשיעור מתאריך 25 לשישי 2002. שימו
0: לב. We will now move to a lesson from June 25, 2002. There are some moments where there is a bad quality and it would be impossible to hear what Rav says. So in those parts we will have subtitles on the screen. So let's start. Rav, we read an article from the Ranas of the Letter, second volume, the portion of Bechukotai in my laws. What is it that law and ordinance is the name of the Creator in the work? What is this issue about law and ordinance? These two things are actually, they emerge from the judgment, that the will to receive in order to be in the eternal state, worthy of its role, must take upon itself corrections. Corrections are limitations and changes. This is called law and ordinance. In truth, all the things where we think that we are operating against ourselves, against our desire, it turns out it is the opposite. We say, man must attain the names of the Creator, that he is good, that he is doing good, that he is merciful, graceful, etc. These words, they're not precise. When a person attains the holy names, it works in a different way. He can attain it only according to equivalence of form. Therefore, the attainment of the holy names, meaning to take upon himself these corrections, which are called the holy names. If a person attains, what does it mean, merciful? What is that quality of the Creator to be merciful? He, to that same extent, becomes merciful. Or in order to attain what is graceful, let's say, he himself must already be graceful. We attain everything according to equivalence of form. This means that attaining the name of the Lord means that a person already becomes having the name of the Creator. This is called, and the name of the Creator will be upon you. And then it says that the shells will fear you. This means that a person who attains, he himself receives these qualities. This means that what the Torah tells us to attain the holy names, taste and see that the Lord is good. So taste and see, meaning that it turns the person, transforms the person to be good, to be as the Creator, ultimately, because the Creator is a whole general light that is clothed in the 613 corrections that a person performs on his 613 desires. All in all, these actions are called the 613 commandments. In every commandment, a special light is deposited, which corresponds to this correction. And when a person completes all of the corrections, the general light, the Naran Chai that clothes in him, is called the Creator. This is what Baal HaSulam writes in the letter on page 64. So what do we do for that? Zeranpin, which is called law, and Malchut, that is called ordinance. So the ordinance should be as the law. The law should be as ordinance, or she needs to take upon herself the same qualities that exist in Zeranpin in above reason. This means on a degree above it, above her degree, which is called above her reason. Because the reason, the da'at, determines the essence of the degree. And therefore, we must make it that the ordinance will be as the law. What does it mean, the ordinance will be as the law? Those qualities that are in Zeranpin will be as the law. They'll become as the law, meaning as the qualities of Malchut. This is what he tells us here. What is law and ordinance? What is it that law and ordinance is the name of the Creator? That altogether, this unification between the law and ordinance, between Seraphim and Malchut, reveals all of the names, meaning all of the qualities of the Creator in the created being. Are there any questions? Yes.
1: You said earlier that a person attains the name of the Creator according to the degree of his correction of good and does good.
0: I usually give this example that in order to capture a radio wave in the radio receiver itself, you have to create a wave that resembles, meaning according to the same frequency as the wave has, as the external wave has. You know, it's called a resonance effect. Otherwise, you won't be able to perceive, to capture anything on the outside. Outside of the radio receiver, there are millions of waves of all kinds of frequencies. How can you perceive a specific thing? So every receiver is seemingly like a transmitter. It generates. It doesn't just receive. First, it has to generate a wave, that wave that you want to receive on the outside, that same specific frequency. And then whatever is on the outside, you can perceive it. You can capture it according to the equivalence of form, equivalence of frequencies, and then whatever exists in that wave on the outside, that it has all of these other small signals on it, you can perceive them as a sound. But you must have equivalence of form in you with whatever you want to feel. My eyes, my ears, they're all built so that I will perceive a certain range of external influence, because inside I have a mechanism that can seemingly generate those same frequencies, same waves that exist on the outside. All in all, these are nerves that at the end of these nerves, there are special sensors for each and every frequency. Hot and cold and pressure, these are all frequencies which I perceive according to the equivalence of form between my vessel and whatever exists on the outside. So how can I say that he's graceful or merciful if I do not first equip myself with that quality by which I come to know what is graceful, what is merciful? This means that first I have to make a correction on myself, and accordingly I will feel that he is like that. It happens sometimes that we say about a person, he has no heart, like that, right? He has no heart, meaning his emotions are not developed, so that when he sees someone who is crying or is in sorrow, he does not regret it, he does not understand it, right? Let's say a baby. Someone could cry. He doesn't understand what it means. He doesn't yet have such an emotional development that he can understand that this is something that is happening to a grown-up. And he is truly in such an excitement. Later on, when he'll grow, and he will also have developed vessels accordingly, so that he will also feel what is sorrow, let's say, or what is joy. Then when he will look at it from the outside, he will be able to absorb what is happening truly on the outside. And he's out with all things. It's only we can perceive only according to equivalence of form.
1: How do we truly develop this sensor?
0: How do we develop the sensor so that we can perceive spiritual influence? The Creator is bestowing upon us, imparting, throwing on all good on us endlessly. We are under a heap of His nice influences, right? But we don't feel anything because this emotion is not yet developed in us. We're like babies. Whatever he's passing on to us, we don't understand it, we don't really feel it. This is called concealment. This means that the concealment is in us, inside of the sixth sense, which is not yet developed. To develop the sixth sense is called the wisdom of Kabbalah, the wisdom of how to receive what he's giving. But we don't know how to receive it. How? Only through the light, the reforming light, as it is called. This means that during the study, we awaken the surrounding lights, and they refine the person. What does it mean, they refine? They make this emotion refined, sensitive, gentle, and then we truly begin to feel according to how the surrounding light refines me. It constantly gives me influences, seemingly teaches me a little bit of this discernment, a little bit of that discernment, another drop here, another drop there, like we teach a baby. It's just that I want to do it quickly. I don't want to wait. It takes a baby 20 years, and sometimes a person takes thousands of years until he becomes perfected. So I want to do it quickly. So I awaken the surrounding light, so it will do it quickly for me, not according to the pace that it takes in history, thousands of years. I want to do it in 5 or 10 years, right? I want to do it even faster, but it doesn't work. It's too hard. So, all in all, I want to accelerate the development of this sixth sense. So, the maximum that I need, as much as I can, to draw the reforming light upon me, that is all of my work. And according to how it will teach me faster, meaning with a fast pace, that each time all kinds of phenomena will change within me, accordingly I'll go very, very quickly through the study, right? The expansion of the light and its departure makes the vessel suitable for its role, right? So I need to have maximum changes from one state to another, one change to another, ups and downs, all kinds of things, right? From the book and the group and the books and everything, and then I can reach faster that state where having within me sufficient discernment. And then I begin to feel and grasp correspondingly things from the outside. When I'm still before the barrier, I start to discern it. It's also the same for us from one day to next, right? We can distinguish more and more things, right? Things that some time ago we were completely indifferent towards them, or simply we couldn't grasp them in this sixth sense. Now, as the sixth sense develops in each and every one, even if it hasn't yet reached the threshold, it truly opens up our spirituality, but nevertheless, we do feel within it all kinds of changes. It swells, and in it there are all kinds of discernments. This is called neshama, soul. That we truly develop it through our activity. And only in that, in developing his soul, man is in free choice, and he has to do it by himself. It's not that light will come to you from above unless you deliberately want it to come and correct your soul. Meaning that it will give it discernment, it will give it a sensitivity to feel the spiritual world. This light will give you suffering so that you will feel that you lack that, and you lack more and more. But it will never correct you without you raising man. As we learn, without you asking, that you want to feel it, that you want to be close to it, let's say, and later on in equivalence of form to it, in adhesion to it. The soul cannot develop without man's work. What is the work? In request, in prayer, as we call it, raising man. And the surrounding light then already corrects the soul. And according to how it corrects it, according to the qualities that you begin to feel in your soul, correspondingly you grasp the qualities of the Creator. This means that if you have corrected a certain quality from the 620 qualities of the soul, then in that corrected quality you feel the Creator. This means that the commandment that you make, meaning an action in the corrected quality, by that you unite with the Creator. You say that He fills this quality. The light fills the vessel, that corrected part. It's the same words. We're constantly circling around it. It's more than that.
1: What will help help it so the deficiency, just any deficiency, will become a request? What's the difference between deficiency and request? Rather, not every deficiency advances as a demand for correction.
0: We're asking all the time, so there is a deficiency, let there be a deficiency, let there be a deficiency, let there be a deficiency. We're asking all kinds of things. It depends. Whatever a person wants is called the prayer. What I want in my heart, this is called a prayer, because my heart is connected with the Creator without anything being in the middle. So, whatever I feel right now, I now feel a desire to rest, to eat, to steal, to fall in love with something, I don't know. All of these desires are immediately felt in the Creator. Accordingly, I receive in response a correction. A correction of the direction of the desires through all kinds of inner means, what it does to me within my heart or external ones. But all in all, through this system, both the internal one and also the external one, the surrounding one, he gradually teaches me which desire is correct. Where is my work? My work is that I myself also search for what are the correct desires, exactly for what. And then when I reach these desires, when they already exist in my heart, it is considered that I'm praying. I pray what I feel, what I want, without being able to supervise it. The desire was created before me. What does that mean? Before I feel it, before I'm aware, before I study it, before I can even discern it and give it some name, it already exists within me. Creation is a desire, a will to receive, and so I cannot change it. I can only discern in it what is this desire and how correct is it according to the purpose of creation. And then accordingly to perform all kinds of external tactics, which is the society, the books, so that this desire, which doesn't so seem to me so directed towards the purpose of creation, will be replaced. But it's only through external tactics, not by me getting into my heart with some key, and I turn it with some screwdriver. I can't do that. I'm not the master of the desire itself.
1: What about these schemes of the general desires?
0: The tactics, it's very simple. I look at something and I fall in love. So now in order to replace my desire, I start to hear music now. So the music also brings me some desire, maybe a more subtle desire, but not exactly towards the goal. So I open a book. From the books that I open, the books of Kabbalah, I also now take some book that can influence me, bring me a more subtle desire, more refined, more directed, etc., and so on. This is how through these surrounding means, I cause a change in my desire. But it's not that I can change my desire by myself.
1: And when does the desire or the deficiency become my demand, my request?
0: That same desire that exists in my heart, that's the request. It doesn't need some other kind of a means in order to be to become a request. I don't take this desire from my heart. I put it in an envelope, then I send it by post. That same desire that exists in my heart is what is received immediately by the Creator. Because in my heart, I and Him exist together. He is in my heart, whether I want to or not.
1: Every request of mine is man?
0: Whatever I feel in my heart is called man. Like the kibbutznik in the Negev, in the desert, they feel that they lack rain. They need rain. That's called a prayer.
1: But what we're talking about, the surrounding light that comes and passes its qualities?
0: Through the surrounding light, in a directed way, through my free choice, I go and correct my desire so it will be always more and more directed, more sharp, more correct towards the purpose of creation, towards the purpose of life. And not that it will be directed to all kinds of false goals in which I don't want to waste my life. The surrounding light helps me to direct my desire to what is needed, towards it. Seemingly, the surrounding light is the source of special waves that I want my heart to capture, like a radar. I want my heart to capture only this supply, this power supply, the supplier of these waves, and not anything else. There are millions of other waves around me that could operate on me, but I want only this wave. So how do I do it? Through that same surrounding light. I want it to build within me the deficiency for it.
1: For him, by wanting him and by wanting to correct it, is that the same?
0: The fact that I want it for correction. It's not exactly the same thing, but it's on the way. In the beginning, I just want to enjoy. Later on, I already distinguish what is the kind of pleasure that I want, and until the correction becomes the pleasure for me. And afterwards, until the result of the correction will be the pleasure for me. What does it mean, the result? That the result, the influence of the correction, the result of the correction is bestowed to the Creator.
1: If the desires exist before me, and let's say during the day, I walk around and I feel those desires because it constantly turns to the environment that I built in order to receive a desire for him, a greater one. And then I come to the study, to the book. Why do we always say that I have to feel, I have to hold on to the demand during the day? My heart is connected to him. Everything I created already exists in me. What is it about increasing the demand during the study?
0: The problem is that we have a single means to draw the surrounding light that will change us. This is the books. And the intention, while we study, what is intention? That same deficiency in the heart, right? This deficiency is an artificial deficiency. What does that mean? I see it during the study, and I think that I want the surrounding light to correct me. If I already had a desire for it, I wouldn't have to exert. I wouldn't need to put in labor. But they say, no, you have to invest labor. What is this labor? If I have it already, if I want it already, do I need to exert for it? This means that the exertion is to make it so that during the study, the desire to be corrected, to absorb surrounding light, to be changed by it, it will determine everything. This means the fact that I study, the fact that I think about what I study, these are means. This is in order for me to know what exactly is written there, which numbers, what is happening there, Galgalta, Absal. This is all just in order to tie me to the matter, in order to already be in this movie. And inside this movie, I would choose exactly what I want from it. Do you understand? I open the book, I begin to study, and here they tell me about all kinds of things that are seemingly taking place in the spiritual world or seemingly within me, I don't know. But all in all, what do I want out of it? What do I want to get from it? I already need to be ready for it and demand as correctly as possible. So the exertion is both before the study and also during the study. You see, if we will open up the introduction to the study of the Ten Sefirot, item 17. So he writes, hence the student pledges prior to the study to strengthen himself in faith in the Creator and in his guidance in reward and punishment. As Satsaja said, your employer is liable to pay you the reward for your work. This means that for the fact that you are laboring, you want him to bring you the correction. One should aim one's labor to be for the commandments of the Torah, And in this way, he will be rewarded with enjoying the light in it, the reforming light, the surrounding light, and in his and his faith, meaning the desire to bestow, will strengthen and grow through the power in this light, as it is written, you know, etc. And from Lolishma, he will come to Lishma, etc. This is before the study that we truly need. This is the preparation, but beforehand, right? He says that our whole problem, this is in item 18, next, afterwards. He says that the problem is not only before the study to grow stronger in faith and in the preparation, but you see what he writes here. I'm reading here in the middle. He has been negligent in giving the necessary labor and exertion in the practice of the Torah, right? Or it is possible that they put in the necessary amount, but they were negligent in the quality. This means that while practicing Torah, they did not set their minds and hearts to draw the light in the Torah, which brings faith to one's heart. This is called Light of Hasadim or Bina, the quality. So you have work before the study and also during the study while engaging in the Torah. This is the main thing. Besides that, you have nothing. Everything else is all things that are all on the outside.
1: If I say now that my desire is my vessel, I can only feel what's going on with me. I have no control over it because it comes from him. So he answers my deficiencies, meaning my desires. So by bringing myself into this artificial demand in the middle of the lesson, that it will influence my desires at all. What's the connection here? If he works with my desire without any connection to me, right? He gives me desires. It's not like I will come to tell him and I will say, I don't know what, I want $1,000,000. I guess I will not receive it. Why? Because it's not exactly what I need. It's not inside my vessel. So why should I come and demand this thing? It connects me to my vessel. It gives me like, why is it?
0: You're asking, what does it mean to aim his heart? As it says here, what does it mean that I'll just say it with my wife? I'll say it literally, I'll say it with my mouth that I want it, but my heart doesn't yet want it. So what can I do? The thing is that saying it with your mouth, it doesn't mean you open up your mouth and you say it. But to say with your mouth means that you perform all kinds of external actions that help you change your heart. You go to hear, to be impressed by the friends, and the Creator created man in an environment so that the environment influences us. So I choose a better environment, more directed towards the goal. And when I'm in some environment, I have to pressure it and to make it be more directed to the goal each time, because this is actually the only source that can influence me and change the desires in my heart. This is called that I say the prayer in my mouth. The peh, the mouth, is the place of the screen. That here I can seemingly determine something for myself. But is it that I just open up my mouth? What is that? What is that? You know, everybody lies, everybody speaks. What is that? A person doesn't even know what is his heart, what is his mouth. He doesn't even know what is the difference between them. We have only one action by which we can change the desire in the heart. And this is to hear in a directed manner some influence from the outside. So I have to shut my mouth and shut my ear, right? And open it only in the right place, only for the right things. And I have to be blocked towards other things.
1: That's before the study.
0: That's before the study.
1: Now, during the study, what does it help that I hold on to a thought?
0: Now, this was before the study. Now, during the study. During the study, can I hold my heart? Not just the thought. It says their mind and their heart, right? To be rewarded with the reforming light in the Torah. What does that mean? It means that during the study, I have to constantly be with the deficiency that the light will come and correct me to be in order to bestow. You know, after the first word, I already forget about it. When I read, then I'm completely inside whatever I'm reading about, and there I work with my intellect, and where is that

0: what is happening inside the soul. And when I study it, I'm studying exactly about what is happening within me. It's just that now I don't feel it. So I want to feel it. I want to understand it. Because if I connect to it, I enter the eternal life. Because this is the life of the soul. It's eternal life. So I constantly have to accustom myself to think this way, to hear and hear and hear. And then also during this study, my deficiency won't be precisely for knowledge, but to know what here is written about me. I already relate the book to myself, and I'm not studying some world which is 1,000 miles away from me. It's not 1,000 miles away from me. There are no worlds outside of me. They all exist within me. All of them. Inside my 620 desires, right? There are desires that belong to one world, to the second world, to the third world. This is how the whole thing, how it's all divided. This is what it's all about. All of my 620 desires are 620 degrees from me until the end of correction. All of these 620 degrees, these 620 desires are divided into five groups. And every group is concealed in a certain way. It's revealed for a certain action. It's revealed a specific light, a feeling. This is why it's called Olam, world. That is all. All of these things are within. Outside, only his self exists.
1: Yes. Question. When a person goes out to, let's say, the reserve service in the army, then he wears uniform for a month. He's influenced by the army. He thinks about the army. He's a property of the army, the properties of the army. They tell him that you're going to leave yourself for that, right?
0: Yes, I remember.
1: And when a person goes travels abroad, then he travels for a month. He doesn't speak Hebrew or nothing. You know, why is it so important? Let's take a month off of work. We'll read every day. We'll close ourselves off in some place or in nature. I don't know. We'll read every day 10 hours of this, 6 hours of Zohar. We'll talk about item 17 and the importance you have to extract from the books. And we'll reach some critical action. We'll make a change instead of drawing the light day after day and work so slowly.
0: Why not do this kind of tactic like running away from this world for some short time, right? Not entirely.
1: Clearly, not entirely.
0: Why not? I don't understand. That's also some kind of lack of perfection. If it's a good thing, if it causes spiritual ascent, you must go for it. That's it. Why are you making these compromises here?
1: We'll bring it later to our world to apply it.
0: Ah, okay. So we're going out in order to acquire some forces to capture the right direction, grow stronger in it, and then we will add this world to that state that we have attained.
1: We're going out to cross the barrier together.
0: Okay, so let's now go and cross the barrier, and then we'll come back to this world and start also to draw it, to pass it through, right? What can I tell you? Let's try, first of all. The thing is that this question stems from short-sightedness. Everything where we exist is we exist in a degree called this world. It's one of the degrees. It's simply the lowest one and the least important one, the most forgotten. How can I say? It's in darkness.
1: The darkest.
0: Yeah, the darkest one. This is what it is called. It has a special name, this world. But it's just one degree out of all of the degrees. How can I get out of it if I don't work with whatever is in it? This means that here I was given surrounding conditions, which are actually my qualities, however, projected from within me outwardly. I see the world according to how I am organized within. If I will organize my qualities within in a different way, then instead of this world, I will see spirituality. The spirituality will also push down the image of this world, just like the lower degree from the vision of what I will have above

0: So how can I get rid of the degree that I'm in if everything that exists in it right now are my uncorrected qualities, and if I do not correct them, I will not rise to a higher degree? So how can I run away from it? I can perform certain actions where seemingly I become separated in order to grow a bit stronger, but then I have to come back to this degree in order to connect to it, in order to take from it more coarseness, and then again to come and study with this additional coarseness and further to want to refine it, and again to go to work, and again to go to the family, and be with the children and with the wife and with the problems, you know, with all the other surrounding things, and again to come back and study for a few hours and correct whatever absorbed from there. But if I do not absorb these things, my coarseness won't bring it to correction. Then what do I come to the correction for? What do I come to study for? What should the surrounding light influence? What would it go and correct? If I'll be refined, then the surrounding light in general, what will it hold on to? What will it capture? This means that we have no choice, but always intermittently we have to go and dip ourselves in this world, bring it to correction, and again dip ourselves in this world, and again bring it to correction. So our whole activity includes all in all three main states. It's this world with all the brainwashing that it does to me. Then I come and I want to wash my brain from my society, not the external society, so that it will help me. And if whatever coarseness the external world gives me, my society gives me a desire to get rid of this coarseness, right? To refine it. And so I come to study. We have three states, free means, let's say. This is how we build our daily schedule. So this is consider that you run away for a few hours to the cave and you study the Torah there. This is now when you're sitting.
1: I don't think if you run away for a week or a month, it will help you, because you will very quickly need these disturbances from this world as well. You have yet to absorb their disturbances from him enough. How can we check this? Go to an external place, to some village, let's say, yes? Isolate yourself, start engaging in our wisdom there, Kabbalah, study with friends and everything. You'll see that after a day, maximum 2 days, you'll reach boredom and you have nothing to do. It'll happen for sure.
2: We don't provide material to one another.
1: We do not supply matter to one another.
2: Envy, lust, honor?
1: You won't even have a need to engage in one another. I must constantly receive obstacles from this world so that I'll have a need to connect with the friends, to be saved from these disturbances, to reach spirituality. Then I won't need a society even. Moreover, the study. If you think that the study is good because by this you'll be isolated from this world, no. It won't be better, it won't be more effective, it just won't be altogether. It will be completely theoretical, kind of very fine, without any demand for him. We have no possibility but to live connected this way in this whole life. That's it. And I too did not go with the Rabash for long. Sometimes it was for 3 days. Sometimes. Okay, well, during the day I was also connected for many hours. But nevertheless, I was connected with the regular life.
3: How does it happen that in a Passover there's a week?
1: We make a special state for ourselves in Pesach, and also in Pesach itself, there's a special state from above, and we make a great effort. And then during Passover, we enjoy the labor that we put forth before Pesach and in Pesach. Do you understand? Pesach is a different thing, because it's something else. You see that it's only Pesach. No holiday demands such a labor, both in money and in effort. For like a month before that, there's so much and in it, and how much we're spending also, like 300,000 shekels for Pesach. Where has such a thing been heard? That's why we are rewarded with such a thing. That's why it's worthwhile. Well, you know how much I put pressure on everything, but with Passover, everything should be. It's something that you can't acquire otherwise.
3: Why do we say that we need to pressure the society to be more aimed at the goal? Not like to attract, but what does it mean to push? Meaning that the society to begin with is resisting it?
1: No, but the society is people like you. You also need, it's like your free choice is theirs as well. Is yours there, there too. Meaning besides you there, you want to be under their influence, like a shower, so that they influence you that way, wash you. So it's like that. You need to examine whether they're influencing you, they're bestowing upon you. Maybe you're being too light with your mind on these things. Maybe it's a seat of fools, or maybe you need to demand for the society to improve.
3: He writes here in the article that there is the engagement in the Torah, there's the commandments of the Torah. He writes that in the commandments of the Torah, we have to aim to have a desire in order to bestow. How's that? What's it for? Like in our society, what do you refer to as the commandments of Torah?
1: The mitzvah of the Torah, the commandments of the Torah, is considered why I'm studying. What do I want from this? What do I just want to know what's written there? There's people who study. I remember I gave my son to study. I put my kids to study in a seminary with Yitzchak Zilberman in Jerusalem, a Kabbalist, great Rav, and everything. So he studied according to the method of Ramchal. My son was 7 years old back then. I took him from the seminary in Rehovot, and I brought him to Jerusalem. He would live in his house there, and for a few months, he studied there. So study, it was all to learn by heart. You learn the Pentateuch by heart, the whole Bible by heart. They were repeating it, going over it again and again 1,000 times. After it's in the heart and the mind, then they start talking about it. Oh, you see, it's written here like this, and it's written like that, and it's already placed there in the box in your head. Then we start. There is such a study. So what's demanded of the study is that I need to know it, to remember it. Okay? We don't study for that. I don't care how much I remember. Until I see and feel, for me, what I remember is not worth a thing. Why does Baal HaSulam write that I nevertheless have to go back again 1,000 times over the definitions and know them by heart, as if they're placed in the head, in the box? This is so that we will start to work with these definitions and not make some kind of pictures out of them, but rather enter them and demand the spiritual explanation. Instead of drawing the circles and straightness and it ascends and descends, demand the internal feeling of what this precisely symbolizes for us, every such geometrical form. Meaning, what's important is what I demand from the study. You see, everyone can open the Zohar. What? People don't read the Zohar. The Eastern sects used to read it for thousands of years, but they were taught it, and they were great Kabbalists. But the general folk were told, just you open and read it. It's a virtue. Because really, for the general public, there's nothing else to give, at least that way. But those who feel that from the point in the heart, they have what's to do here, how to engage in it, they demand more. So it's all a matter of what to demand.
3: No, what to demand, he writes, first there's a mitzvah and there's what we want out of the mitzvah.
1: Yes.
3: He writes here, there's a commandment of the Torah and what we want from the commandment of the Torah. So the question is, what is that commandment of the Torah? What does it mean?
1: The mitzvah, or the commandment of the Torah, is to take out of the Torah the concept of the Torah of life, to reach life. He writes about that there in the study of Ten Sefirot.
3: So this is the study, what action exactly?
1: He means not the study, but the result of the study.
3: If a person, let's say, is cleaning the floor in the kitchen or something like that, does that mean he studies the Torah if he wants out of that?
1: If I work in our kitchen, and I intend by working there that I want to attain something from my life, then that desire that I grasp there times those good things I cause for the society, meaning multiplied by the general desire of the society that wants to reach spirituality, becomes my desire. By this I acquire the other's desires, I'm incorporated from them, and by serving them, I'm incorporated in them. And then those desires impact me, aim my desire more correctly, and during this study, I intend to take out of the Torah, from what I study, the light that in the Torah which reforms, and not to be a great Rav or something else.
4: Ken.
1: Yes.
3: A small question that bugs me is, we learn all the time that I created the evil inclination, I created the Torah as a spice. And it suddenly bothers me that we say that there's what's called creating darkness and creating light. So to the same extent, I created the evil inclination, I created the Torah as a spice. It's like...
1: You're asking, the Creator created the evil inclination and also He created the Torah. What is it considered to create the Torah?
3: That it's the creation needs to be like the Creator.
1: Oh, on one hand, it's written, oh, He creates light and I'm sorry, creates light and makes darkness. Where creation is called outside of the degree, when you're talking about darkness. And if the Creator is darkness, then why and how can you use this word, I created the Torah as a spice? It's written for the Torah. Because I've created the Torah as a spice is already not the Torah itself, but rather the spice, meaning it's the correction that's within this desire to receive. It's a good question. There's light, and there's the action that the light does within the desire to receive. So, I've created the Torah as a spice means that within the desire to receive, the light operates, and it changes the desire to receive to be in order to bestow. And the consequence of the action to receive in order to bestow is the result of being similar to the light. Meaning both the light creates the desire to receive, and also the light creates in the desire to receive correction in order to bestow. This is all within the desire to receive, and that's why it's called, I've created the Torah as a spice. Upon the Torah, which is the light, you can say, I have created. So we're talking not about the Torah, but about the action it has within the desire to receive. It's a correct question. That's why it's written, I've created the Torah as a spice, meaning that we add it to the desire to receive. This is an action that was made within the desire to receive, which is why it's called creation, which is a new thing. Why is it a new thing? We learn that it's a new thing, and how is it a new thing? The light creates the desire to receive, and then from it being the light of pleasure, it creates the desire to receive pleasure, then since it's he is the desire to bestow, he awakens in the desire to receive the feeling of shame. The Creator once gives me nourishments, and on the second time, completely disconnected from the first time, he shows me that he is the one who's doing this to me, that he's doing it for my benefit, and awakens in me all kinds of connection in relation to this, shame and responses, etc., to the matter. And it's also a creation, and I said this many times, that shame is a creation in and of its own. Because this action from the light, which is called, I've created the Torah as a spice, since this desire to receive goes through a correction called a spice.
3: In addition to our discussion that the engagement in the Torah should be that a person wants to reach the desire to bestow to the Creator. Now, when does, or is it the same thing, when does from lo lishma to lishma happen?
1: It is written they did not recognize the engagement in Torah in a state of lo lishma, meaning when a person's an egoist, why does he need to engage in Torah? You're a beast, live like a beast. However, if a person uses the Torah, the light in the Torah, to be corrected and reform himself, then for that he certainly can engage in Torah. And one who does not engage in it in such a way for that goal, so for him it's the opposite. His eyes are blinded and light becomes like darkness for him and darkness as light. What are you asking about this?
3: I'm asking if a person aims that all desires will be in order to bestow.
1: Yes.
3: So that's already lishma, or is it lo lishma? When does he come to lishma?
1: You don't have a question. There's no clear question.
3: I have a question. I'll ask. So what does it mean from lo lishma one comes to lishma?
1: Open the introduction to the study of Ten Sefirot. Read it a little bit. I read it maybe... maybe 200 times. So read it 20 times.
3: He writes that Lishma is only for the sake of the Creator. Lishma. And Lo Lishma is also a bit for oneself. So, if a person only wants for the Creator, this is called Lishma?
1: I don't know what you're asking. If a person wants just for the Creator, what is for the Creator? I want or don't want? What does it mean to the Creator? What do I want from this? What do you want from Him?
3: To bestow to Him.
1: Oh, if a person wants to bestow to the Creator, it's called Lishma. Lishma. That's it.
3: So I already studied Lishma?
1: If you really want to reach to the Creator. Or to bestow to Him.
3: That's exactly the question. How do I know exactly?
1: So you don't know whether you know or not. I will tell you. In accordance with opening your eyes in the Torah, if the Creator opens up, and as a result of your desire, you're in adhesion with Him. If He, in the same desire you want to bestow to Him, fills you with His presence, with light, that's considered that in truth, your desire is in order to bestow to Him, in accordance with equivalence of form. And if not, then you're just telling us that you want to bestow to the Creator. You're lying as usual, as you're used to.
3: The world behaves as it does.
1: Yes, let's study.
3: Let's share impressions from the lesson and what are we taking to implement in the 10.
1: Chaim, what a lesson. Wow. What caught me in the beginning, Rav talked about the desire and what's in the heart is already the prayer of a person to the Creator. And the Creator hears what is in man's heart. And how one should not dig in his heart or try to change what's in him, but rather distinguish within it how correct it is towards the purpose of creation. And then in order to change the desire, we can only do this with external actions, which we do with the help of the environment.
3: Yes, the ploys we should do is to change the natural desire that pulls towards self-love to a desire for the host. This is the whole thing with our environment, that we create these ploys that allow us to change what's in our hearts to something artificial. And the labor is to make sure that during the study, the desire to correct, to absorb surrounding light, to change by it, will be that which determines everything.
1: But the importance of all the obstacles in this world helps us build a need to connection with the friends, to be saved from the obstacles, to reach spirituality, and to live in these conditions of this life and not in some village. And the preparation for the study soon with Pticha, so why does Bar Aswam say it will all be defined in our box, all these definitions, so that we start to work with these definitions and not make some kind of pictures, but rather enter them and demand for the spiritual explanation of them.
3: Yeah, we heard a lot from Rav about the preparation for drawing the light that reforms, the spice of Torah, that I have created the spice of Torah. It's like a creation because it makes a change in our will to receive. And there are interesting discernments here that the Creator, on the one hand, gives us like different foods and pleasures, but in another action, he shows us that he did that, and this awakens shame within us and a desire for equivalence of form, and to ask for that force we call the spice.
1: To Joseph, when he talked about the addition of the need for obstacles, he talks about the influence of the environment and how much it influences a person. Gilad mentioned, hey, let's go for a month vacation. So Rav said, even if you sit in some faraway village, isolated from the problems of this world, you'll be in boredom. Why? Because these obstacles are what cause you to work. Being included in these disturbances of this world, it makes you work. And there's also another very nice thing about one in the heart and one in the mouth, meaning the heart feels something, and with the fact that you're saying something with your mouth, it just helps you understand what your heart wants and what you want to start doing with this thing.
3: There was quite a bit about what we need before the study and what we need during the study. So before the study, there was a reference to item 18 and 19, where the student pledges to strengthen in faith and so on. We need qualitative effort before and after the study. As it says, I labored and I didn't find, don't believe. So we need labor, and we also need it to be refined and precise. And there was also a lot about the environment. We only have one external action that can actually work and change the heart. And before the study means to listen to only what's in the ten, and close our eyes and ears to anything else and only hear from the good environment. This is something to take to the tent. How do we build our tent to be only purposeful, only useful? And ultimately, during the study, we have to come and have a lack for the light that reforms. We have to sit and demand and aspire to the salary, like at the end of the month, and have to be have a deficiency for that.
1: I also heard the same words, that our exertion is during the study, that we want our need for correction to reign, and that's our labor, that's where we battle on with. and the forces for this exertion can be received only from the environment. And we need to demand from our environment to be the most correct one for the goal, and to check the environment always and see that we're not in a seat of scornful. And the equation is clear. We have a great privilege. I thought about Roni, who they were talking about going out for a month, to this, to that. And it's an opportunity to tell Roni that we love him.
5: We'll
3: move to the next part of the lesson, and first we'll sing a song.

0: שלום חברים, אנחנו בשיעור מספר 9 בפתיחה לחוכמת הקבלה.
1: Hello friends, we are in lesson number 9 in the second part of the lesson, and we have an intention excerpt number 3. This is from Shamati. What does a person need to do to reach love of the Creator? We were given a remedy of engaging in Torah and Mitzvot, that the light in it reforms. There is light there that gives the person a feeling of the substance of separation. And bit by bit, when a person aims to achieve the light of Torah, a measure of hatred to the separation forms in the person, meaning he begins to feel the reason that causes him and his soul the separation and remoteness from the Creator. So we're going to enter this lesson. Rav, in this series, really put all of the preface into a few lessons. Today it will be very focused. After we looked into the world of Atzilut, Rav is going to touch on it a bit more and then go into an explanation of how the worlds Bria, Yesira, Atzia were created, and even Adam HaRishon. It's going to be fascinating. Right, Aaron?
2: Yes, it's very good that you read that intention piece, because we will learn about the ascent of the worlds, a topic that is not that simple. What's important is to flow with Rav, to try to draw the diagrams that he's drawing again and again, the same drawings. There's also some of that in Lesson 8, also again, but the main thing is to remember why we're studying, what we want to attain by this study, the light that will correct us.
1: And let's write down some questions, and at the end we'll have some time to discuss what's unclear in what we heard. So let's get into the lesson.
2: Okay, we'll get right into the body. Any questions? Okay. Now, so I am going to remove what I don't need here.

0: All right. After the world of Atzilut emerged, we have a sense. We talked about the world Atzilut being built from Gar, the upper three of the world of Atzilut was made from the Galgat Enayim of Nikudim, Gar of Atzilut, the upper three of Atzilut, against the upper three Gar of Nikudim. Yes? Zon of Atzilut against Zon of Nikudim. But from Zon of Nikudim, there's a problem here. Zon of Nikudim went through the shattering. Galgat Enayim in it, and Achap in it, connected and they shattered. And because of that, we have Galgalta and Enayim and the Achap within them that has Galgalta and Enayim. And there's Galgalta and Enayim within which there is Achap. And Achap. From the intermingling of Galgalta and Enayim and Achap, we have four parts in this intermingling. From Galgalta and Enayim now, Zone of Atzilut is built in Katnut. From the Achap, we know that comes to us only the stony heart that cannot be used. The Achap within it has Galgal Tenayim within it can be used. How? If I will not use the Achap part, I'll write it like this. Achap. I do not use it. I'll make a correction so it will simply be silent in me. Then I can use the Galgal Tainanayim within it. And the Galgal Tainanayim in every place is like the world of Atzilut. So this is like the world of Atzilut. Now it turns out that there's the Achap where I have 2, 3, and 4 of coarseness, because from the Achap of 1 and root belongs to Galgalta Enayim. So if in the Achap of phase 2 of coarseness I built something from Galgalta Enayim, this will be called in me like the world of Atzilut that I created in the Achap of 2 of coarseness. So I call it the world of Bria. Instead of the world of Atzilut, that's what I call this world. If in the place of the Achap of phase 3 of coarseness, I can build within it from the Galgalta Enayim that are here in this whole world, like the Atzilut, and it I will call the world of Yetzira. And the same, when I build of the Achap of phase 4 of coarseness, when I neutralize this fourth phase of coarseness and I built a Galgalta Enayim, a world being like the world of Atzilut, we'll call it the world of Asiya. That's it. So I get 3 more worlds here. How do I take them out? I take them out in a very interesting way. From above comes the light. Because from below I have records. And this light... Wait, let's explain this simply. Sorry, this is too much. I have records from Galgalta Enayim, from which I build the Galgalta Enayim of Atzilut. In the records of Galgalta Enayim that are in the Achap, those records ascend to Zon of Atzilut, and what happens? These records, first of all, of the finest of records. That's in Galgat HaNaim of phase two of coarseness. Rises to Galgat HaNaim of Atzilut. What happens? Zon, by this, ascends 1 degree. They want to supply vitality to this record, so they rise 1 degree in place of Abavima. In the place that Zon rose to Abavima, Abavima also rise 1 degree in the place of Arichanpin. Since Arichanpin are asking from Arichanpin, it rises to the place above Atik, and when they're asking from Atik, it rises also higher up to the Chazev Sag, if anyone wants to know to where. And then the Zon of Atzilut, when they became like Abba and Ima, truly equal, because the lower one that rises to the upper one becomes like it, then they can give birth to the world of Bria. And the word of Bria, because it stands in the place of Zon, stands in the place of the permanent Zon. And then we have, and this is called the world of Bria. Then we have the raising of the records from the Achap of phase three of coarseness. And then we ask for records. From Ein Sof comes the force, and it raises the world of Bria above, where the world of Bria in place of Zon, it becomes in place of Zon, and it rises to Abba Nima, and then Abba Nima can give birth to what? To who? The world of Etzira. So it turns out that the world of Bria remains here, and the world of Etzira stands from Chazev, the world of Bria, to below the Parsa. That's the world of Yetzira. And then the same is done, and the world of Asiya is made. This way, three worlds were born in us, the worlds of Bria, Etzira, and Asiya. Yes, ask. As much as I can, I'll stay here, but yes, this is part 16 in the study of Ten Sefirot, the last part of the study of Ten Sefirot.
1: Why did the world of Yetzirah came out of the Chazeh of Bria and Asiya from the end of Yetzirah?
0: Okay, it's a question. I'll tell you. This is too much with us, so I will have to draw this differently.

0: First, we will draw the world of Atzilut. Okay, so we can draw it with this. We have, let's say, Atik. Pe.
1: Arichan.
0: Arichan Pim. Pe. Abba and Ima. And Zon, Tabur, Zon. Now, Zon stand such that Ziranpin stands in all of its stature, and Malchut stands here besides it and up to the Chazev Ziranpin. This is Ziranpin, and this is Malchut, which stands from the Chazeh of Ziranpin. When they ascend together, this is how they remain. They ascend, and here remains the place of Ziranpin and Malchut. So Zon that are here, Zon in the ascent, and this is already Abba and Ima, and this is Arichanpin, and this is Atik.
1: Yes.
0: So they give birth to the world of Bria. So the world of Bria stands in the place of Ziranpin of Atzilut. But when the world of Asiya comes out, I'm sorry, this is the world of Bria. It is against Ziranpin of Atzilut. But when the world of Yetzirah emerges, it comes against Malchut of Atzilut. And the relationship between Malchut and Yetzirah is like the relationship between Malchut and Ziranpin. From Bria Yetzirah is like from Malchut and Ziranpin. And what has below, what do we have here below? Here below, there is the place for the worlds, for the revelation of the worlds of Bria Yetzirah and Asiya. So Malchut takes four sfirot from Ziranpin, from its chazeh downwards. Netzach, Hod, Yesod, and Malchut. It clothes upon four sfirot, and that's why it's called dat. You know, in books where you want to write, in place of the hey, we write the word dat with a little tip on it. Yes, when we want to say in the place of the Creator or God, we have six sfirot from Ziranpin. And there we have until the Chazeh, and below the Chazeh. Therefore, we have Yetzirah here, which is four Sfirot and six Sfirot here below. Below the Parsa, which are exactly until the Chazeh, the place of the world of Bria. So the world of Asiya, when it's born, expands here in its four Sfirot, until the Sof of the world of Bria, and six Sfirot until the Chazeh, to the place of the world of Yetzirah. Below this place, we already talked, it's called the chapter of the shells, or the department of the shells. And above this place is considered the field of Sabbath, the area of the Sabbath. The place of the shells, or the klipot, is called 14 sfirot. Yes? And from here, Bria, Yetzira, Asiya. This is how the three worlds emerged. And this is the state of the worlds when they were born. This is the worlds of Bria. The birth of the worlds of Bia, of Bria Yetzira Asiya. We have that? Then we have several additions. We have a special illumination from above as well, besides from below, an addition. There's a certain development in the world of Ein Sof called an awakening from above. Itauta del Ila, or an awakening from above. And this awakening from above has several manners. One manner that comes and fills all and raises all the ten sfirot, the worlds to ten sfirot. That's called the first ascent. The first ascent. And then, from here onwards, the worlds of Abiyah were made for us. Yes? This is the world of Asiyah. This is the world of Yetzirah. And this is the world of Briah. And this is Zon. And here is Abba and Ima, Arechanpin, Atik. This ascent is called Hey, or the five of the sixth day, which means that Adam Rishon, the world, was created on the first day. Yes? And then we have a development from the first day. There was evening and there was morning, the first day, second day, third day, and so on, until the sixth day. On the sixth day, the ascent of the worlds before the Sabbath begin to happen. Because on the Sabbath, there should be the final correction. What is it considered the ascent of the worlds? A light from above comes, which combines, collects all the worlds, all the souls, everything to itself, to within it. It wants to raise it to Ein Sof. When does this ascent begin? From the fifth hour of the sixth day. If we were to take the whole sixth day that starts from the evening, from the sunset, from the emergence of the first stars, on the fifth day and the night. So 5 hours in relation to the night starts to be the fifth hour of the sixth day. These relative hours, if we were to divide the whole night to 12 parts, so from the fifth part, it's called the fifth hour of the sixth day. In such a state, there begins to be the ascent of the worlds. This is what's happening with us right now with the final correction and the coming of the Messiah here in our world. We are in this process. So all the worlds begin to ascend. And when they start to ascend, they in the first ascent, on the fifth hour at night, meaning of the sixth day, and then we have the second ascent, which is considered the ascent of the twilights, if you will. Bein Arbaim. This is the first ascent, and this is the second ascent. Again, from the ten sfirot, let's say, it is considered Bein Arbaim, between the the Arbaim is called, you know, it's where it's still Friday, but it's already starting to be Saturday. It's like between this and that. You can't really distinguish between if it's Friday or Saturday. It's like this twilight. It's the in-between. It's like the evening and the morning that are kind of intermingled to such an extent that you can't distinguish between them. Then we have another special ascent in which all the worlds rise to Atzilut. What does it mean to Atzilut? Above the Parsa. If this was this way, then a person would reach the final correction and the whole matter would be okay. However, something else happened here in the middle. On the sixth day, before there was the second ascent, Adam HaRishon was born. Who is Adam HaRishon? We spoke about how in Malchut of Ein Sof we have Malchut of Ein Sof. We have a middle point where all the discernments we have around it are light. It's simply light that comes and builds all kinds of discernments until it reaches a state in which it builds the Malchut of Ein Sof, where this Malchut of Ein Sof is a desire to receive. And such a desire to receive that it doesn't know nor feel and doesn't want anything, or it can't be impressed by anything besides pleasure. There's pleasure, it enjoys. There's no pleasure, it suffers. That's it. It cannot feel who the pleasure depends upon, what it depends on, how it's like that. One way or another, to him, everything is how to incorporate himself in this discernment that's above him. If we learn that Malchut of Ein Sof began to feel where the light comes from the Creator, and the Creator wants to give her, and she feels shame, then that part that feels shame performed the restriction and does not want to receive. But there's another part there that doesn't even feel that it did a restriction. It didn't do a restriction. Receive, didn't receive. It just feels pleasure. Let's say animals, beasts. Take some cat. It just wants to enjoy. That's it. He doesn't understand what bestowal is. He doesn't stand anything. Go teach him. Meaning, there's such a layer in the desire to receive that it cannot feel the giver. And therefore, it is disqualified from the matter of correction, because it can't be corrected if she doesn't feel. If she were to feel shame or feel some negation from her state somewhat, but if she just feels either pleasure or none, there's nothing to do here. Because the entire correction is from feeling godliness, from feeling the giver, feeling the landlord, and wanting to be like the landlord, to take care of the shame. You already can't receive his presence of the landlord. But somewhat, we need to do something. And if we don't feel the landlord, and we don't feel the giver, the pleasure, but just that's before him, but only what... the one who gave him the pleasure, then part of the Malchut of Ein Sof is simply disqualified from correction, and you can't do anything with it.
2: This is the stony heart?
0: Yes. If so, then maybe we don't need to correct it. If it's impossible, it's impossible. No. Why do we need to use it? Because it is certainly against the Creator. Just like the Creator is totally, totally bestowing, this part is totally, totally receiving. And only from it, all in all receiving, if I were to feel it and be in it, and I will be it, and nevertheless, if from within it I will

0: There are many layers in the desire to receive. In each and every layer of the desire to receive, there's a certain sensation of the bestower, the landlord, or the host. The host made a salad for me, fish, meat, bread, fruit salad, all kinds of things. In accordance with what I feel from what he did for me, according to the feeling of the host and how much he loves me, accordingly, there's maybe a feeling of shame, a feeling of gratitude, but I feel some connection with him. Meaning, where do I feel the host within my desire to receive? I feel him out of it being rooted already inside this desire to receive something from the desire to bestow. Because the desire to receive was built by qualities of bestowal of the Creator. It's from the light came out of the Creator, from the desire to bestow. And when he started to build this desire to receive gradually, the Creator also has the desire to receive. Within this desire to receive, there's something from the bestower that doesn't yet reach the end. Until it's already on the lower layer, you already feel you don't feel the bestower whatsoever. And you feel only the pleasure or no pleasure. So in all my desires that are above this central point, where I feel the Creator, there's some part there within the desire, egoistic desire, that nevertheless there's some understanding of what the bestower is, what altruism is. Whereas in this middle point, there's no true feeling of the emanator, there's no feeling that it can even be such a thing like a bestowal, and because of that, this place is incorrectable, it cannot be corrected. And the fact that I correct all the rest of the desires besides this central point, I correct it actually at the expense of the Creator. Because he, to begin with, entered inside the desire to receive his desire to bestow. And then in all kinds of variations, all kinds of works that I do, where I'm already the desire to receive and desire to bestow together, I scrutinize, this is the desire to receive, this is the desire to bestow, this is the quality of the Creator, this is the quality of the created being. But because to begin with, there's in my nature sparks of bestowal, then even if I correct them, I can't precisely reach the height of bestowal because they're already in me and I'm not in resistance and contradiction to them. Anything that we scrutinize, we can scrutinize in contradiction, in negation of something. The darker it is, the more light it will be. The more black, the more it will be white. And if I already have a mixture between black and white, desire to receive, desire to bestow, even if I correct it, I won't reach the degree of the Creator, truly, where it's only desire to bestow. I'll reach a state where the desire to bestow in the Creator is mixed already with the desire to receive towards me, to give me. No? All right. It's not too bad.
1: This concludes the second part of lesson number 9. Friends, please, if you have any questions, you're invited to ask, and we'll be happy to reply.
2: תודה רבה. שאלה כזו.
0: Thank you. The question.
2: בעצם מצד אחד נראה שכל התיקונים צריכים.
0: On one hand, it seems like all the corrections need to be performed on the world of Nikudim. On the other hand, we have the worlds of Bria, Yetzira, and Asiya, which also need correction. So the world of Atzilut is the correcting world. Who does it correct? That's the question.
1: Yes, we'll try to answer as clear and short as possible. The worlds of Bia we heard about are the result of the parts that can be corrected. Right after the shattering, there was a mixture between the vessels, Galgal Ta'anayim, Galgal Ta'anayim and Achap, Achap in Galgal Ta'anayim, and Achap. The last Achap is the stony heart, we can't correct it. We scrutinize the vessels we can correct, and that produces the worlds of Bia. So like Rav said, the worlds of Bia is like I neutralize the vessels of Achap and only use the vessels of

0: Gal Ta'anayim, like the world of Atzilut, and that is the essence of the worlds of Bria, Yetzira, Asiya, each one on certain level of Aviyut, Bet, Gimel, and Dalet, 2, 3, and 4.
1: Can you sign?
0: Yes, Israel.
2: What's the meaning that below Chazer is the chapter of the shells? What does that mean? What's the chapter of the shells?
0: All right, let's try to explain this through a drawing. Maybe that'll make it clearer. What are we talking about? Are we talking about everything that happens basically below the tabu? Let's say this is the tabu. And we are below the tabu. Here we have the parsa. And we know that in the world of Nikudim in Katnut, right? Nikudim in Katnut, there were three partsufim, right? We had Keter.
1: Abba ve'ima.
0: Abba ve'ima.
1: Ve'aya lanu zon.
0: And we had zon.
1: Ele shlosha partzufim bekatnut.
0: These are three partzufim in katnut. Everything ends in siyum raglin, like this. When the world of Nikudim in Katnut was born, so it was like this. This is Keter, this is Abba Ve'ima, and this is Zon. Let's write it like this. Keter, Abba Ve'ima. I guess I'll do it like this for English. And Zon. But they all had only Galgal Ta'anayim. What does it mean? There's no use of this Echap of Zon, there's no use of the Echap of Abba Ve'ima, there's no use of the Echap of Keter. Then let's do this. Shortly, the light comes and makes it so that Keter enters Gadlut, then Abba Ve'ima enter Gadlut. They are both Rashim, heads, so they have no problem to use Gadlut. Using Gadlut means using all 10 Sefirot. Then Zon entered Gadlut. What does it mean that Zon entered Gadlut? In Zon, we have Galgal Ta'anayim. Let's maybe use this color. Galgal Ta'anayim. And Enayim, this is this part, and there is Achap.
1: Chap.
0: Achap.
1: והם נכנסו לגדלות, זאת אומרת שהאור רצה להיכנס למטה מטאבור.
0: Now, they entered Gadlut, meaning the light wanted to go below the Tabu, below the Parsa, excuse me, but it couldn't go below the Parsa. Here is the Parsa. So it couldn't enter, but Zon were shattered, both Galgal Ta'anayim and Achap. Galgal Ta'anayim is the clean part, the pure part of Zon, and Achap is the part of the greater will to receive. But when they shattered, they all shattered together, and all those vessels, all those pieces, all this mixture fell here below the Parsa, between the Parsa to the Siyum Raglin. This is Siyum Raglin.
1: Siyum Raglin.
0: Siyum. End. This is where the vessels fell, shattered. Now we need to start correcting them. So we say, what kinds of vessels do we have to correct? So Rav explains to us in the lesson right now. He said, one, we have Galgal Ta'anayim. Clean. Two, we have Galgal Ta'anayim that are in Achap.
1: Achap.
0: Three,
1: Achap
0: in Galgal Ta'anayim.
1: Achap.

0: and 4 is Achap.
1: בסדר? מזה עכשיו
0: okay. From this come the corrections. This is the matter that needs to be corrected. The vessels fell from Parsa below to this part. The lights departed upwards back to the Rosh of Sag. And from here, the world of Atzilut was born. Meaning all of those four different types of vessels now need corrections. So he tells us, from the first one, Galgalta Enayim, the world of Atzilut was born. This is the first thing that was born. From Achap, it cannot be corrected, and therefore, after all the corrections, this is called
1: Evin.
0: This is called Leva Evin, the stony heart. Afterwards, we can see where it is. Now, from the Galgalta Enayim that mixed with Achap, from here, the worlds of Bria, Yetzira, Asiya are born. So, Bria, Yetzira, Asiya, and from the Achap in Galgalta Enayim, this is called Achap of Ascent.
1: Achap de Aliyah.
0: Achap of Ascent. Achap de Aliyah. This will become corrected only by the souls that later cause the ascent of the worlds higher, upwards. So these are all the broken parts that divide into different kinds of correction. The easiest correction, and therefore it's the first, the correction always works from light to heavy. It's a law. You always correct the lighter vessels first. So the purer, the lighter vessels are Galgalta Enayim that are shattered here. The world of Atzilut is born from them. Afterwards, the next stage, a bit heavier, a bit harder for correction, are those pieces of Galgalta Enayim that are in the Achap, and from them, the worlds of Bria, Yetzira, Asiya are born. So you already have Atzilut, Bria, Yetzira, Asiya corrected. Now, what is done with Achap of Ascent is done, and what cannot be corrected is the stony heart. This stays below. Where is it exactly? Just to draw it now will take us another hour. So what's important right now is just the principle. The principle is that the broken zone need to be corrected. Both the Galgalta Enayim and Achap of Zon, because of the shattering, fell all below the Parsa. The Abaveima didn't shatter, Keter didn't shatter, but they stopped their action because now they have no one to give to. So they returned to a state of the second restriction, to katnut. They're no longer in gadlut. Zon are the parts that need correction. In all the worlds, Bria, Yetzira, Asiya, and afterwards the birth of Adam HaRishon, it's all to practically correct those shattered pieces.
2: Just to summarize, Israel asked about the section of the shells. So from what Gilad drew here, 14 sefirot below Parza remain, that the vessels that are down there, we cannot use them yet. When will it be corrected? It will tell us about this later on. But at this stage, we don't use them. They're not possible to be corrected. It's that Achap that was scrutinized as incorrectable. That area of those 10 sefirot is called the section of the klipot, or the stony heart.
0: French. Thank you. So, this is a very good series, and these lessons, and then the matters of Pticha become a bit clearer, becomes more interesting, and there's flavor in the study. But how do I know that I'm not suddenly just intellectualizing in the study How can I hold myself in the intention of the study, even when everything looks clear and good and exactly in that state?
2: First of all, thank you for reminding us of the intention, because we want this not to be an intellectual study. We want the light to influence us and give us a feeling of this whole move and what's happening. That's the goal. Like you heard maybe in the previous lesson where Rav said there to a student, if you're already in Lishma, then you feel that the light enters, operates within your desire. You feel the presence of the greater. That's the state we want to reach. Thank you for the question.
0: Women China.
3: 我的问题是 ，My question is， 是有两个 Abhiya 世界吗
0: ？Hello， are there two systems of Abhiya？
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2: Why do we need two systems of Abhiya？ I didn't understand. Where's the question from？
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2: But why is the question？ Where is the question about there being two？
3: Because 一个好像是在阿克世界的阿比亚，一个阿比亚世界，一个是在尼古丁世界的阿比亚。
4: Annie's question is: Is there one Abhiya word in Ark word, and another Abhiya is in Nikudin word?
1: לא, אין אביה באק, אק זה אק, זה נמצא...
0: No, there's no אביה in אק. אק is here above. We've drew it several times. And the part here above is the world of אק. It's five פרצופים, גלגלת, אב, סג, מה, and בון. And everything that has to do with אביה is here, below the טאבו. Let me try to add it to the same drawing. So here... You have Atzilut. This is already in the correction. Then we have Bria, Yetzira, Asiya. Everything exists here below the Tabu. This is the Tabu. And this is the Parsa. And this is Siyum Raglin. And all the worlds, Atzilut, Bria, Yetzirah, Asiya, they're all below the Tabu. Atzilut is between Tabu and Parsa, Bria, Yetzirah, Asiya, below the Parsa.
1: Chile 1.
0: Chile 1.
2: Thank you, friends. Is the shattering in the world of Nikudim taking control, or does it happen at once? And who causes the shattering? Is it the creator or the created being?
0: Yes, we heard in the lessons before that the shattering is a deliberate process. It's not just something sudden. It was planned, and the goal of that was to create that mixture between vessels of reception and vessels of bestowal. Otherwise, there's no connection between the relationship of the creator to the created being, called first nine sefirot, and the relation of the created being to the creator, which is the malchut. So the goal of the shattering was to create this mixture and correct what can be corrected, because the goal of this whole process is to reach the end of correction, whether the whole vessel is filled in order to bestow, and the light fills the kli, and it can receive, the vessel can receive the light, and then there's a complete correction, the end of correction. So was the shattering deliberate? Yes. It was done deliberately. Of course, everything was done by the upper one. The light works and tries to enter the kli, touches the screen, what Gilad explained before, and because there's no force of the screen to stop the light, the shattering happened. Yes, Avi.
2: I understood from the friend from China, we saw there's the place of the worlds and there's the worlds themselves when they ascend. And he compared it to the place of the worlds. So what is there? That there's the place of the worlds and the worlds themselves.
0: Yes, this is also an interesting question. If it was indeed her question, but in any case, it's a good one. So what are the places for the worlds and what are the worlds themselves? So let's draw this again. Say this is the tabul. Here we'll have the pasa and here we'll have siyum raglin. And here the world of Ak. So we say that already in Nekudot of Sag, let's just quickly mention Galgalta, Ab, and Sag. And when Sag begins to be refined, the Nekudot of Sag emerge. We remember this, Rav explained it several times. When Nekudot of Sag emerge, they, because they lose the level 3 of clothing, they can go below the tabu. And then they go below the tabu, and with the coarseness level 2, they meet coarseness level 4. And from the meeting between them, the second restriction is born, meaning that the malchut rises from the siyum raglin to the parsa. But also what is born here is the place for the worlds. The place for the worlds is like the deficiency, the lack for the worlds to come in here. So what is that place for the worlds? Baal Salam explains to us that if, say, this is Nekudot of Sag, so here we have Keter, Chochmah, Binah, Chesed, Gvura, Tiferet, two-thirds of Tiferet are here, and one-third of Tiferet is here below. Then we have Netzach, Hod, Yesod, and Malchut. So the place of the worlds goes like this. All of the part above the Parsa. This is called the place for the world of Atzilut. Then, the lower third of Tiferet is called the place for the world of Bria. Netzach Hod Yesod is the place for the world of Yetzira, and the place of Malchut is called the place for the world of Asiya. So these are places for the worlds. Okay? Now when the worlds are born, they're not born in their place. There's a whole process until they reach their place. So if we quickly, we don't have a lot of time, if we quickly draw the world of Atzilut, we have Atik here, then we have Arichanpin, then we have Abba Ve'ima, and below we have Zon, of the world of Atzilut. So in order for the worlds to be born, Zon, meaning Zeranpin and Nukva, they have, this is what Rav explained regarding the Friday in the birth of Adam Rishon, it's the same thing. The world, the Zon have to rise to Abba Ve'ima, and then when they are in Abba Ve'ima, in order to be in Gadlut, only in Gadlut you can give birth. So when they give birth, they're born like this. The firstborn is the world of Bria, then the world of Yetzira, and then the world of Asiya. And this reaches all the way to Chazeh of Yetzira. And here below we have what is called the section of the Klipot. Section of the Klipot shells. So all of this is a place for the birth of the worlds. Then they rise again, and then they shatter, and only at the end they reach their place. Meaning the birth of the worlds is at a higher place than their actual location. Then they do a first ascent, a second ascent, they shatter, and then they fall into their place, and then the correction can begin. Therefore, only then Adam HaRishon is born, and he corrects both the worlds and the broken pieces. So if that's the question, there's a difference between these places. We'll have to continue explaining this next time. I think our time is up for now.
2: Yes, thank you for the questions. Sorry for those that we didn't get to your questions. Continue. Next lesson, Rav will expand more about the Adam HaRishon that he started to talk about today. So we'll continue to study together. Thank you, friends.
0: Yes, we have an announcement, a very joyful announcement. Today, July 14, from 7:30 to 9 p.m. Israel time, we will start studying the writings of Rabash. The lesson will be translated to all languages, and all of the global community of students is welcome to join. Let's end now with a song.

0: חברים יקרים, בחלק הראשון נלמד שיעור של הרב מתאריך 25 ביוני 2002.
1: Dear friends, in the first part we're going to learn a lesson from 2002 with Rav, based on the article What It Means That Law and Ordinance is the Name of the Creator in the Work. You can find it in the writings of Rabash, volume 2. We'll read the article together in the 10. We have 32 minutes, please. What it means that law and ordinance is the name of the Creator in the work. The Zohar says, Malchut is called law. The decrees of the Torah are included in her. My ordinance shall you keep. An ordinance, which is Zeranpin, to which that statute, which is Malchut, grips. Thus, upper and lower conjoin, meaning the statutes in the Malchut are in the ordinances in Zeranpin. And this is the rule of the Holy Name, since law and ordinance is the name of the Creator. And do them, he asks, since he already said walk and keep, why the do as well? And he answers that one who performs the commandments of the Torah and walks in his ways, it is as though he made him above. The Creator said, as if he made me, and they determined it. Hence, and do them as a law and ordinance, which are Zeranpin and Malchut. We should understand what it means when he says, one who performs the mitzvot of the Torah and walks in his ways, it is as though he made him. We should also understand the difference between saying one who performs the mitzvot of the Torah and what he adds and walks in his ways. For it seems like there are two things. That is, it seems as though although he observes the commandments of the Torah, if he does not walk in his ways, it is not said that he made the Creator. Thus, what is the meaning of and walk in his ways? We should also understand what is written. Similarly, Rabbi Shimon said, and David made him a name. But did David make it for him? He replies, rather, because David went in the ways of Torah and kept the commandments of the Torah, it is as though he actually made a name there. For this reason, it was said and do them. That is, if you try to do them and to correct the holy name as it should be, all those blessings above will be properly corrected in you. We should also ask, what does it mean that David made a name for the Creator? With respect to whom did he make the name? Does the Creator need someone to make for him a good name among the created beings, so that by the Creator having a good name, they will respect him? This would befit the creatures, where one person can respect another person like him. But how can we say that the Creator needs to have a good name among the creatures? Also, we should understand what is it that when a person walks in the ways of Torah and performs the commandments of the Torah, the Creator gets a good name. And to understand all this, we must first present the whole matter of creation. meaning, for what purpose did the Creator create creation? The answer is, it is known that His desire is to do good to His creations. It follows that the Creator received the name of a giver, who gives delight and pleasure to creation, where creation is called a receiver, and the receiver must be deficient. Otherwise, it is impossible to receive. For this reason, the will to receive delight and pleasure is called lacking.
2: There is no lack in the Creator, for the Creator is perfectly complete. Hence, creation is called existence from absence. After this lack, when something was created which did not exist before He created it. And since there is no lack in the Creator, when a person feels lacking, he is already in disparity of form from the Creator. When he satisfies the lack, although he has some measure of equivalence, for now he is not deficient, but by being the receiver while the Creator is the giver, it follows that there is no equivalence of form, since by this disparity of form, he has become separated from the Creator. In order to correct this, meaning where a person is called a created being who is deficient, in order to have equivalence, he must be in wholeness, meaning receive from the Creator abundance. When he receives from the Creator, he is once again in disparity of form. And then this correction, called receiving in order to bestow, is done. That is, although by nature he has a desire and yearning to receive something that he can enjoy, he nevertheless overcomes and does not want to receive the pleasure unless because he wants to bestow contentment upon his Maker. Any pleasure that he can say that the Creator enjoys, meaning by observing his thought and will, which is to do good to his creations, meaning that all the pleasures that we can say the Creator enjoys from when we receive from Him, only in this manner do we receive. Hence, when a person achieves this degree, which is to bring contentment to his Maker, he can delight Him by receiving from Him delight and pleasure. Thus, now we have equivalence of form from two sides. One, there is no longer a lack in the lower one, since he receives delight and pleasure from the Creator. Two, now he bestows like the Creator. That is, the fact that he receives pleasure now is not for his own benefit, but only for the sake of the Creator. But for his own sake, he is willing to relinquish any pleasure. It follows that now there are two things together, called the correction of creation and the purpose of creation. This is called a coupling by striking, where by the striking, a unification occurs later. In spirituality, striking means two conflicting things, where each one rejects what the other one wants. In other words, the Creator wants the lower one to receive delight and pleasure, meaning to bestow upon the lower one. And the lower one wants equivalence of form, meaning to bestow upon the upper one. It follows that they are in conflict. Yet by this, they come to unification, In other words, each one takes the view of the other, meaning that the upper one wants the lower one to receive. The lower one receives only to the extent that he knows that everything that he receives is only because the upper one wants it. It follows that now he receives as the upper one wants, and he gives as he wants, and there is no separation here. Rather, now both are of the same view. By the created beings having vessels of bestowal, he receives in them delight and pleasure. And then it is evident to all that the name of the Creator is the good who does good. Before the delight and pleasure were revealed, it was called the Shekhinah in the dust, meaning that everyone suffers in the world because there are no vessels that are suitable to receive the delight and pleasure. Hence, the lower ones must believe that the Creator leads the world as the good who does good, which is why the name of the Creator, the good who does good, is not revealed. But when the lower ones receive the vessels of bestowal, the name of the Creator, the good who does good, can be revealed.
1: But here comes the toughest question. How can a person receive these vessels? By nature, he is completely opposite. For man is born only with vessels of reception, meaning that a person cannot do anything unless it yields benefit to himself. So how can he do something that is against nature, meaning to bestow and not receive anything for his own benefit? Our sages said about this that the Creator said, "I have created the evil inclination, I have created the Torah as a spice." And there are two things to note about observing Torah and mitzvot, commandments. One, the practice of Torah and mitzvot, to the intention, meaning what he wants for observing Torah and commandments. The reward that one should ask of the Creator is to walk in his ways, meaning in the ways of the Creator. And what is the way of the Creator? You should say that his way is to bestow upon the creatures delight and pleasure. Also, all of one's concerns should be about bestowal upon the Creator, that he will enjoy, and not be concerned with his own benefit, but only with the benefit of the Creator, like the Creator whose wish is to do good to his creations. And since man was born with the nature of receiving for himself, it is known that by the Creator wanting to delight his creatures, the receiver must have a desire and yearning for the matter. Otherwise, it is impossible to enjoy. Hence, the Creator created the creatures with a yearning to satisfy their lack. But how can the creatures walk in his ways so that the creatures will bestow like the Creator, which is called cling to his attributes? And to correct this, the Creator said, "I've created the evil inclination," meaning the will to receive only for oneself. I've created the Torah as a spice. That is, through the merit of the Torah, we will receive the power to overcome the bad. And we will be able to work only in order to bestow pleasure upon the Creator. It therefore follows that it is not enough to observe Torah commandments. Rather, one must also direct the aim. Why is he observing Torah and commandments? That is, what is the reward he wants the Creator to pay him for observing Torah and commandments? There are many intentions in this regard. It is written in the Zohar about it that some want, in return for observing Torah and commandments, reward in this world, and some want reward in the next world. But the main thing a person needs is to receive a reason to compel him to observe Torah and commandments, which is because he's great and ruling. That is, he engages in Torah and commandments because he has great pleasure in that he is serving a great king. This implies that the reason why a person observes Torah and commandments is in order for the Creator to give him the power to bestow, which he does not have by nature. And the Torah and commandments are a segula, a remedy to obtain this. As it is written, I have created the evil inclination. Thus, what is the advice so we can go against nature? The answer is that for this we were given the Torah as a spice. That is, through the Torah we will obtain the power of bestowal. It follows that a person should aim, while engaging in Torah and commandments, for only one thing: to walk in his ways. That is, as the Creator's way is to bestow, likewise, in return for his work, man wants the Creator to give him this force.
2: By this, we should interpret what we asked about the words of the Zohar. Quote, one who performs the mitzvot of the Torah and walks in his ways, end quote. We asked, what does it add to us that it says, walks in his ways, since a person is already observing the commandments of the Torah? According to the above, it means that it is not enough to observe the mitzvot of the Torah. He must also aim that he wants reward in return for observing the mitzvot of the Torah. And what type of reward does he want? To be able to walk in the ways of the Creator. Just as the way of the Creator is to bestow upon the created beings, so that the created beings will enjoy, likewise, man wants to have a desire and yearning to bestow contentment upon his Maker, and to ask the Creator to reward him for his work. This should be as in corporeality, where a person works and looks during the work at when will he receive his salary. Likewise, in the work of the Creator, in observing Torah and Mitzvot, one should look forward to the time when he receives the salary for his labor, meaning when will he be rewarded with vessels of bestowal. According to the above, we can interpret what we asked about what the Zohar says about the verse, and David made him a name. It says that because David went in the ways of the Torah, it is as though he actually worked there. This is why it was said, and do them, to properly correct the holy name. We asked, does the Creator need to make for himself a name with the created beings? This is appropriate for a person. With respect to a person, you can say that he wants to have a good name, but not when it comes to the Creator with regard to the created beings. Can it be said that a person who walks into a hen house wants to have a good name among the roosters, so they will respect him because of his importance? It is even more so with regard to the Creator and the created beings. what value do the created beings have compared to the Creator, so that we can say that the Creator wants to have a good name so that they will respect Him. Thus, what is the meaning of, and David made him a name, by walking in the ways of Torah, meaning that man should make a good name for the Creator. But since the Creator wants to give delight and pleasure to the created beings so they will enjoy, if the created beings enjoy the Creator giving them abundance, then the created beings give Him a good name, meaning they say that the Creator is good who does good. This means that the name that the Creator will receive from the created beings, that He is good and does good, He does not need this name so they will respect Him by this. Rather, He wants them to feel His name, meaning that this name is not for the Creator, that He needs this name, but rather for the created beings. That is, the Creator wants the created beings to perceive Him in this way. In other words, it is a sign that they are enjoying their lives. And the evidence of this is that they are saying that the Creator is called the good who does good. Therefore, there is a difference between man and the rest of the created beings. Man wants to have a name in order to be rewarded for it. His reward is that, one, the created beings respect him for doing good to others. Two, sometimes a person does good to others in return for a reward in the next world. But the name that the Creator wants to be given, the name the good who does good, is for the sake of the created beings. That is, when the created beings call him the good who does good, the created beings are enjoying from him. Otherwise, they would not call him the good who does good.

0: However, from the perspective of the correction of creation, in order for the created beings to have adhesion when they receive the delighted pleasure, a person must receive everything in order to bestow. But since man is born by nature with a desire only to receive, we were given the Torah and mitzvot by which we can emerge from the control of the will to receive for ourselves and do everything in order to bestow.
1: This is the meaning of what he says, because David walked in the ways of the Torah, meaning that through the Torah he corrected himself and was rewarded with vessels of bestowal. In these vessels, the abundance is poured from above, and a person is rewarded with the good who does good, meaning that then he attains the real name of the Creator, called the good who does good, because he received the good by correcting himself through the ways of the Torah. This is the meaning of, and David made him a name. Meaning, David was rewarded with attaining the name of the Creator, called the good who does good. However, concerning what it says, law is Malchut, ordinance is Zeranpin, this is the rule of the Holy Name, since law and ordinance is the name of the Creator. And this is the meaning of, and do them. We should understand this, since he says that law is regarded as Malchut, and ordinance is regarded as Zeranpin. Therefore, there are two separate names. So how does he say that law and ordinance is the name of the Creator? There are two names. The Zeranpin is called the Creator, and Malchut is called Shechina. Thus, what does it mean that he says law and order is the name of the Creator? It is known that there is no light without a vessel. That is the purpose of creation, to do good to his creations, created in the creatures a desire to receive the light. And this desire is called Malchut. As he writes in the study of the Ten Sfirot, she is called Malchut because from her extend a guidance of a certain assertiveness and utter control, like the fear of the kingship. It follows that the abundance that the Creator wants to give to the created beings is called Malchut. And the Sfira of Malchut is the vessel that receives the lights in each and every degree. Baal Sulam said that in general that the light is called the Creator, and the Kli that receives the light is called Malchut, or Shechina. This Kli is called Shechina because the light dwells inside the Kli, the vessel. He said that this is the meaning of what the Zohar says, he is Shechen, dweller, and she is Shechina, dwelling place. Meaning that they are one thing, light and vessel. However, there is disparity of form between the light and the vessel, between the giver and the receiver. And disparity of form is called separation. And since all the creatures extend from Malchut, and Malchut is called the assembly of Israel, which is the collection of all the souls, in order for Malchut to be able to receive abundance for the creatures, Malchut must be united so as to be in equivalence of form with the light. Because of this, we were given Torah and commandments by which we can achieve the equivalence of form with the Creator. That is, all those who engage in Torah and commandments and intend to thereby receive desire and yearning to do everything with the intention to bestow contentment upon the Maker, meaning that just as the Creator bestows upon the creatures want to bestow upon the Creator. And by this, each one corrects the root of his soul, which is Malchut, to work in order to bestow, which is called unification, meaning uniting the light and the vessel to be in equivalence of form. At that time, the abundance pours out to the creatures, namely the delight and pleasure.
0: According to the above, we should interpret what we asked. Why does the Zohar say that law and ordinance is the name of the Creator? After all, there are two names, Zeranpin and Malchut, which is law and ordinance. But as we said above, Zeranpin, who is called ordinance, is the light that is revealed. This is the abundance. Malchut is the receiver who should receive everything in order to bestow. This is called law, meaning that although man sees that he was born with a desire to receive for himself, and was born with mind and reason, and a person should weigh everything he wants to do with his reason. But here, in the work of the Creator, he is told that he should not look at what his mind tells him. Rather, he must accept this as a law, above reason. Thus, although he was created by nature with a desire to receive, he should nonetheless believe in the words of our sages, who said that men should cling to the attributes of the Creator. As it is written, as He is merciful, so you are merciful. It follows that by accepting the Torah and mitzvot as a law, although it is above reason, meaning that the body does not understand it, through faith above reason, a person can achieve equivalence of form. That is, every person who engages in Torah and mitzvot with the aim to bestow, by doing so, he unites Zeranpin, who is called ordinance, meaning light and abundance, with Malchut, who is the vessel that must receive the light. So, its intention will also be to bestow, like the light. This is called the unification of the Creator and His Shekhinah. At that time, the name One is made, meaning that the two names, Zeranpin, called Ordinance, meaning Havaya, and His name, called Malchut, become one. According to this, we should interpret what is written. One who performs the mitzvot of the Torah and walks in his ways, it is as though he made him above. The Creator said, as if he made me, and they determined it. Hence, and do them as a law and ordinance, which are Zeranpin and Malchut. This means that by performing the mitzvot of the Torah and walking in his ways, the person causes at the root of his soul that Malchut above will work in order to bestow like Zeranpin. This is called unification. It follows that the meaning of and do them is the intention to make, means to make this unification of Zeranpin and Malchut called law and ordinance. And that is also called the unification of the Creator and His Shekhinah. This is the work that the created beings

0: כעת לשיעור מתאריך 25 לשישי 2002, שימו
1: לב. We will now move to a lesson from June 25, 2002. There are some moments where there is a bad quality and it would be impossible to hear what Rav says, so in those parts we will have subtitles on the screen. So let's start. Rab, we read an article from the ranks of the letter, second volume, the portion of Bechukotai in my laws. What is it that law and ordinance is the name of the Creator in the work? What is this issue about law and ordinance? These two things are actually, they emerge from the judgment, that the will to receive in order to be in the eternal state, worthy of its role, must take upon itself corrections. Corrections are limitations and changes. This is called law and ordinance. In truth, all the things where we think that we are operating against ourselves, against our desire, it turns out it is the opposite. We say, man must attain the names of the Creator, that he is good, that he is doing good, that he is merciful, graceful, etc. These words, they're not precise. When a person attains the holy names, it works in a different way. He can attain it only according to equivalence of form. Therefore, the attainment of the holy names, meaning to take upon himself these corrections, which are called the holy names. If a person attains, what does it mean, merciful? What is that quality of the Creator to be merciful? He, to that same extent, becomes merciful. Or in order to attain what is graceful, let's say, he himself must already be graceful. We attain everything according to equivalence of form. This means that attaining the name of the Lord means that a person already becomes having the name of the Creator. This is called, and the name of the Creator will be upon you. And then it says that the shells will fear you. This means that a person who attains, he himself receives these qualities. This means that what the Torah tells us to attain the holy names, taste and see that the Lord is good. So taste and see, meaning that it turns the person, transforms the person to be good, to be as the Creator, ultimately, because the Creator is a whole general light that is clothed in the 613 corrections that a person performs on its 613 desires. All in all, these actions are called the 613 commandments. In every commandment, a special light is deposited, which corresponds to this correction. And when a person completes all of the corrections, the general light, the Naran Chai that clothes in him, is called the Creator. This is what Baal HaSulam writes in the letter on page 64. So what do we do for that? Zeranpin, which is called law, and Malchut, that is called ordinance. So the ordinance should be as the law. The law should be as ordinance, or she needs to take upon herself the same qualities that exist in Zeranpin in above reason. This means on a degree above it, above her degree, which is called above her reason. Because the reason, the da'at, determines the essence of the degree. And therefore, we must make it that the ordinance will be as the law. What does it mean, the ordinance will be as the law? Those qualities that are in Zeranpin will be as the law. They'll become as the law, meaning as the qualities of Malchut. This is

0: What he tells us here, what is law and ordinance, what is it? That law and ordinance is the name of the Creator. That altogether, this unification between the law and ordinance, between Zoranitin and Malchut, reveals all of the names, meaning all of the qualities of the Creator in the created being. Are there any questions? Yes.
1: You said earlier that a person attains the name of the Creator according to the degree of his correction of good and does good.
0: I usually give this example that in order to capture a radio wave in the radio receiver itself, you have to create a wave that resembles, meaning according to the same frequency as the wave has, as the external wave has. You know, it's called a resonance effect. Otherwise, you won't be able to perceive, to capture anything on the outside. Outside of the radio receiver, there are millions of waves of all kinds of frequencies. How can you perceive a specific thing? So every receiver is seemingly like a transmitter. It generates. It doesn't just receive. First, it has to generate a wave, that wave that you want to receive on the outside, that same specific frequency. And then whatever is on the outside, you can perceive it, you can capture it according to the equivalence of form, equivalence of frequencies, and then whatever exists in that wave on the outside, that it has all of these other small signals on it, you can perceive them as a sound, but you must have equivalence of form in you with whatever you want to feel. My eyes, my ears, they're all built so that I will perceive a certain range of external influence, because inside I have a mechanism that can seemingly generate those same frequencies, same waves that exist on the outside. All in all, these are nerves that at the end of these nerves, there are special sensors for each and every frequency. Hot and cold and pressure, these are all frequencies which I perceive according to the equivalence of form between my vessel and whatever exists on the outside. So how can I say that he's graceful or merciful if I do not first equip myself with that quality by which I come to know what is graceful, what is merciful? This means that first I have to make a correction on myself, and accordingly I will feel that he is like that. It happens sometimes that we say about a person, he has no heart, like that, right? He has no heart, meaning his emotions are not developed, so that when he sees someone who is crying or is in sorrow, he does not regret it, he does not understand it, right? Let's say a baby. Someone could cry, he doesn't understand what it means, he doesn't yet have such an emotional development that he can understand that this is something that is happening to a grown-up. And he is truly in such an excitement. Later on, when he'll grow, and he will also have developed vessels accordingly, so that he will also feel what is sorrow, let's say, or what is joy, then when he will look at it from the outside, he will be able to absorb what is happening truly on the outside. And he's out with all things. It's only we can perceive only according to equivalence of form.
1: How do we truly develop this sensor?
0: How do we develop the sensor so that we can perceive spiritual influence? The Creator is bestowing upon us, imparting, throwing on all good on us endlessly. We are under a heap of His nice influences, right? But we don't feel anything because this emotion is not yet developed in us. We're like babies. Whatever He's passing on to us, we don't understand it, we don't really feel it. This is called concealment. This means that the concealment is in us, inside of the sixth sense, which is not yet developed. To develop the sixth sense is called the wisdom of Kabbalah, the wisdom of how to receive what He's giving. But we don't know how to receive it. How? Only through the light, the reforming light, as it is called. This means that during the study, we awaken the surrounding lights, and they refine the person. What does it mean, they refine? They make this emotion refined. sensitive, gentle, and then we truly begin to feel according to how the surrounding light refines me. It constantly gives me influences, seemingly teaches me a little bit of this discernment, a little bit of that discernment, another drop here, another drop there, like we teach a baby. It's just that I want to do it quickly. I don't want to wait. It takes a baby 20 years, and sometimes a person takes thousands of years until he becomes perfected. So I want to do it quickly, so I awaken the surrounding light, so it will do it quickly for me, not according to the pace that it takes in history, thousands of years. I want to do it in 5 or 10 years, right? I want to do it even faster, but it doesn't work. It's too hard. So, all in all, I want to accelerate the development of this sixth sense. So, the maximum that I need as much as I can to draw the reforming light upon me, that is all of my work. And according to how it will teach me faster, meaning with a fast pace, that each time all kinds of phenomena will change within me, accordingly I'll go very, very quickly through the study, right? The expansion of the light and its departure makes the vessel suitable for its role, right? So I need to have maximum changes from one state to another, one change to another, ups and downs, all kinds of things, right? From the book and the group and the books and everything, and then I can reach faster that state where having within me sufficient discernment. And then I begin to feel and grasp correspondingly things from the outside. When I'm still before the barrier, I start to discern it. It's also the same for us from one day to next, right? We can distinguish more and more things, right? Things that some time ago we were completely indifferent towards them, or simply we couldn't grasp them in this sixth sense. Now, as the sixth sense develops in each and every one, even if it hasn't yet reached this threshold, which truly opens up our spirituality, but nevertheless, we do feel within it all kinds of changes. It swells, and in it there are all kinds of discernments. This is called neshama, soul, that we truly develop it through our activity. And only in that, in developing his soul, man is in free choice, and he has to do it by himself. It's not that light will come to you from above unless you deliberately want it to come and correct your soul. Meaning that it will give it discernment, it will give it a sensitivity to feel the spiritual world. This light will give you suffering so that you will feel that you lack that, and you lack more and more. But it will never correct you without you raising man. As we learn, without you asking, that you want to feel it, that you want to be close to it, let's say, and later on in equivalence of form to it, in adhesion to it. The soul cannot develop without man's work. What is the work? In request, in prayer, as we call it, raising man. And the surrounding light then already corrects the soul. And according to how it corrects it, according to the qualities that you begin to feel in your soul, correspondingly, you grasp the qualities of the Creator. This means that if you have corrected a certain quality from the 620 qualities of the soul, then in that corrected quality, you feel the Creator. This means that the commandment that you make, meaning an action in the corrected quality, by that you unite with the Creator. You say that He fills this quality. The light fills the vessel, that corrected part. It's the same words. We're constantly circling around it. It's more than that.
1: What will help help it? So the deficiency, just any deficiency, will become a request. What's the difference between deficiency and request? Rather, not every deficiency advances as a demand for correction.
0: We're asking all the time. So there is a deficiency, let there be a deficiency, let there be a deficiency, let there be a deficiency. We're asking all kinds of things. It depends. Whatever a person wants is called the prayer. What I want in my heart, this is called a prayer, because my heart is connected with the Creator without anything being in the middle. So, whatever I feel right now, I now feel a desire to rest, to eat, to steal, to fall in love with something, I don't know. All of these desires are immediately felt in the Creator. Accordingly, I receive in response a correction. A correction of the direction of the desires through all kinds of inner means, what it does to me within my heart or external ones. But all in all, through this system, both the internal one and also the external one, the surrounding one, he gradually teaches me which desire is correct. Where is my work? My work is that I myself also search for what are the correct desires, exactly for what. And then when I reach these desires, when they already exist in my heart, it is considered that I'm praying. I pray what I feel, what I want, without being able to supervise it. The desire was created before me. What does that mean? Before I feel it, before I'm aware, before I study it, before I can even discern it and give it some name, it already exists within me. Creation is a desire, a will to receive, and so I cannot change it. I can only discern in it what is this desire and how correct is it according to the purpose of creation. And then accordingly to perform all kinds of external tactics, which is the society,

0: שלום חברים, שלום רועי.
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3: My ears are all built so I can perceive a certain area of external influence, because inside I have a mechanism that can create, so to speak, the same frequencies that are on the outside. It's all nerves, and at the end of the nerves there are special sensors to each frequency: heat, cold, pressure. They're all frequencies, and I perceive them according to the equivalence of form between my clay, my vessel, and what there is on the outside. So how can I say that he is merciful or gracious if I don't equip myself beforehand with this quality by which I know what is gracious, what is merciful? So first I have to correct myself, and accordingly I'll feel that he is so. We say about a person, he has no heart. His feelings are simply not developed enough, so when he sees someone crying or is in pain, and he doesn't feel sorry, he doesn't understand it. Take a baby. A baby doesn't understand when someone cries. it still doesn't have the emotional development so he can understand that something has happened to the grown-up. And he is really excited afterwards when he grows up. And he'll have properly developed vessel, so he too will feel what is sorrow, what is joy. Then when he looks at the outside, he'll be able to really get what is happening on the outside. And likewise with everything, only according to equivalence of form that we perceive. So as we heard, everything we perceive outside, we perceive when we have an equivalent quality to the Creator. Therefore, we cannot know the Creator's quality only intellectually. It's something we have to attain by acquiring it within us. When it becomes us, when we begin to feel inside the nature of the Creator, the existence of the Creator, and the more similar we become to the quality of bestowal, in this way we can feel the Creator more and more. Because our whole reality works in such a way that there is light and there is vessel. And in order to have equivalence of form, there must be opposite the light that fills reality. There has to be a vessel that can perceive everything the light wants to fill. And then we can really create equivalence of form between us and it and him. So, right before we dive into another clip, which is a direct continuation of this topic, that will help us see how we can exist in a reality that says all we need is those sensors to perceive the influence of spirituality on us. We can send questions in writing to in the Avud system. We can relate to them. And also here, switch on question marks, but right before we got into it, and open the lesson even more. Let's watch clip number 3. It will give us more depth on how we should perceive reality. Rav, how do we develop the sensor to perceive spiritual influence? The Creator throws upon us abundance constantly. We are under a heap of His beautiful bestowal, and we don't feel anything. Because this feeling is not developed in us. We're like babies. What he gives, we don't understand. We don't feel it. This is called concealment. Concealment is within us, in the sixth sense, which is still not developed. Developing the sixth sense is called the wisdom of Kabbalah, the wisdom how to receive what he gives. But we don't know how to receive. How? Only through the reforming light. That's what it's called. During the study, we awaken surrounding lights, which refine a person. What does it mean to refine? Make that sense soft, clean, sensitive, and then we really begin to feel according to how the surrounding light refines me, gives me constant influences, teaches me this discernment, that discernment, a little bit of this, a little bit of that, like you teach a baby. But I want to do it quickly, not wait. For a baby, it takes 20 years. For a human being, it may take thousands of years before he gets improved. So I want to do it quickly, so I awaken the surrounding light, so it'll do it to me quickly. Not according to the pace it goes by history. I want to do it in 5 years, 10 years. I want it even quicker, but it doesn't work out. Too difficult. So I just want to accelerate the development of this sixth sense. So the maximum I need, so the maximum way by which I can draw reforming light on me, that's my work. And the quicker it teaches me, meaning at a quicker pace, so that all kinds of phenomena will change. According to this, I will go through the study very quickly. The expansion of the light and its departure make the vessel, right? So I need to go from state to state as quickly as possible, from change to change, ups and downs. Yeah, from the group, from the books, from everything. And then I'll get more quickly to a state where I have enough discernments inside, and then I'll begin to feel and grasp and perceive things on the outside. Even below the barrier, I begin to discern. So likewise for us, from day to day, we discern more things to which we were completely indifferent, oblivious previously, or didn't grasp them in the sixth sense. Now that the sixth sense is developing in each one, even though it hasn't reached a threshold where it opens to actual spirituality, we nevertheless feel in it all kinds of changes. It gets inflated, and there are all kinds of discernments in it. It's called the soul, which we actually develop through our activity. And only in developing the soul is a person in free choice and must do it by himself. No light will come to you from above if you don't want deliberately that it will come and correct your soul, meaning give it the discernments, give you the sensitivity to feel the spiritual world. It will give you suffering, this world, this light, so you will feel that you need this and you are more and more in need, but it will never correct you without you raising man, as we learn, without you asking. You want to feel it, you want to be close to it. Let's put it this way. Afterwards, by in equivalence of form with it, in adhesion with it, a soul cannot develop without man's work. And what is the work? To ask, to pray, to raise man. And the surrounding light corrects the soul. And according to what it corrects, according to the qualities you begin to feel in the soul, you grasp qualities in the Creator. If you corrected some quality from the 620 qualities of the soul, in that corrected quality, you feel the Creator. Meaning the commandment you do, meaning an act in the corrected quality, by this you unite with the Creator. You say that He fills this quality. The light fills the vessel, the corrected part. It's the same words. We are constantly circling it. There's nothing more than that. Oi, as we heard, the Creator constantly gives us endless abundance. But in order to perceive this abundance, we have to develop a new sense. That sixth sense that I've talked about, like a baby who initially feels nothing and gradually develops its senses and begins to perceive the reality outside of it. So we are in such a reality where the Creator constantly bestows upon us, and out of His bestowal upon us, our ability to grasp it is by gradually developing a receiver that can receive all the abundance He wants to give us, because naturally we don't have a sense that knows how to grasp what the Creator wants to give. And we develop the spiritual sense through the study, just as we're doing now and as we do in the morning lesson. The more we study from the sources, from Rav, study together with friends, all those means when we connect them, awaken on us the surrounding lights that correct our soul. And our way to accelerate the correction, the influence of the light, is by going from state to state, just as we have ups and downs. And the pace is determined by the extent to which a person enters and exits the group, the sources, the study. The more he exerts and invests in himself, the light influences him more and awakens on him more correction. I also want to say that the whole correction we do is to correct our soul. We remember what we had initially in the beginning, but was forgotten because of the concealment in reality. And the correction helps us remove the concealment so we can see the soul revealed before us. And the more we can grasp it, the more we acquire the quality of the Creator. So in order for the light to make a correction, it has to have man come from us. The more we pray, the more we make the Creator shine on us more light and correct us and bring us closer to Him. Dudi, there are questions already? So let's move on to questions and then we'll read. Mac 34.
1: Вітаємо, шановні викладачі. 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
3: How do we distinguish in practice that we don't simply perform actions in Torah and Mitzvot, but are walking in the way of the Creator and building Him in the connection between us? Dudi, first of all, what do you mean by... performing Torah and commandments in practice. In the wisdom of Kabbalah, we talk about a commandment as an act of bestowal, that I am already in an act of bestowal. And our correction is the correction of our relation. Instead of wanting to receive for myself, I correct that relation and I want to act like the Creator in giving and bestowal to be a conduit to the friend's heart. Now, from where do I get the strength to do this? My nature doesn't allow me to. It wants only to receive for itself. It doesn't know anything else. It is willing to do something for others in order to extract more for itself, right? And this is the place that requires correction. Our laboratory is the 10, is the work with the friends. It's not in heaven, it's here between us. And for the purpose of correction, we need the Torah, the light, the upper force that will correct us so that instead of receiving, we will act in order to bestow. This is called, according to the wisdom of Kabbalah, engaging in Torah and observing the commandments. So how do we do it in practice? We need to bring ourselves in to the environment, our environment, the environment acting on the point in the heart. The act that operates on the point in the heart is made of three elements. Rav, meaning the teacher, meaning an upper one, who directs us. Books, which are the Kabbalists, like Rav, through video, like we use today, of Rav, which direct me and shine for me, and a group. Meaning a 10 that I am with, they give me an example, I give them examples. That's the field of work. And following the exercise, I get this playground like a child. I can't really play. I make believe as if I'm bestowing upon them and I care about them. And maybe inside is something entirely different. But this game, these efforts, in the right environment, awaken light on me that corrects my soul. And therefore, what we have to do is to bring myself as much as possible into the framework. The more I am inside of it, the more it will operate on me and correct me. We only need to accelerate time.
4: Buenos días, profesores, y buenos días, amigos del CLI. No tengo bien entendidos la...
3: Good afternoon, teachers and friends.
4: La primera pregunta. Y es la siguiente. ¿Se puede considerar al sexto...
3: It's not very clear to me. ...como un grado espiritual? I have two questions. Can we relate to the sixth sense as a spiritual degree above the barrier? Oy, I wouldn't relate to the sixth sense as something that is beyond the barrier. When Rav uses this term, sixth sense, It's a way to express that in order to reach attainment, in order to reach connection with the Creator, a person has to develop a sense that doesn't exist in him. He has to develop an additional sense which is not in him naturally. In order to be across the barrier, a person has to have a restriction on him, a screen, and then he'll really be able to perceive the Creator in his real vessel, in his spiritual vessel. Then he'll have vessels of intentions, of bestowal. And the way he says, sixth sense, it's only in order to demonstrate that we have to acquire a sense that doesn't come to us from nature. Dudi, I want to add that there's the impression, expression, a grace of holiness. Below the barriers, we are totally immersed in the will to receive. The fact that we think we're doing something is nice, but as long as the person didn't cross the barrier, is not in spiritual attainment, he is still in his intention to receive. Even when he bestows, when he advances and begins to bestow, he still does it in order to receive. And we measure everything according to the motive, the intention, the interest. As long as in the final count, you check if your intention, if it's for yourself, it's in order to receive, and you're below the barrier. Every now and again, a person feels things, like he is lifted. He feels great joy during the lesson, so he is lifted above his nature. That's the grace of holiness that he feels intermittently, but not beyond that. But that state is good. We want to advance toward it. It's called from Lo Lishma, we come to Lishma, because I'm still trying to act this way, and this is for my own benefit. And the more I let the light shine on me, the more it will take me from Lo Lishma, not for her sake, to Lishma, to for her sake, meaning to really work with the intention to bestow. I want to take a question here. We got many questions here in the chat. In the Avud system, Doreen sent a question. Doreen from Women Age 101. My question is not directly related to the study material, but it's pertinent. What do you do when the desires of people close to me, for example, my spouse, are corporeal desires in which I no longer have interest because my desire to draw reforming light is bigger? For example, my spouse and my kids want to take a family vacation, and I don't want to because it will remove me from spirituality. I'll have no time to watch lessons, etc. So there's a collision. On the other hand, it can also make clashes at home, misunderstandings and separation. What do you do in that state? What is the boundary? So, Doreen, spirituality does not mean running away from this world. On the contrary, it's not the right approach. We have to arrange our life in a balanced way, in a considerate way. On the family level, I have to give the necessary attention to the family, to my relatives. And when I'm at work, I am at work. I don't steal from the landlord. We heard this from Rav. Even the country I'm in, if there are things I need to do, I go and I serve and I do whatever I need to do on the level of this world. Gilad asked a question in the lesson we watched today from 20 years ago. If the study is so effective in drawing reforming light, why don't we go out for a whole month, lock ourselves in some resort, and be there for a month, like an army boot camp, read, study the Ten Sefirot all day, and then read the Zohar all night, draw light. Beautiful, we don't need this world. Let's lock ourselves up and we're happy in this world and in the next world. I've said no, that's not the approach. Sometimes on holidays like Passover, or Sukkot, or congresses, we stop for a minute with a lot of preparation and come together, like the regional congress at the end of October. But the approach of closing myself and disconnecting from this world is not correct. Moreover, I've added that at some point we will feel even boredom. We won't be able to look at each other. So that's not the way. We need to integrate with this world, incorporate within it, with it. Based on what do we want to correct our desire? We need to feel the work with the family and the job and the problems and troubles and the complexities of the mundane world, the world that's on our shoulders. It provides us with new desires. It gives us coarseness. Our desire increases, becomes more and more coarser and coarser because we are incorporated with the reality. We feel the sorrow of the public. We bring it to the lesson and we draw a reforming light on that, which flows through us to them. So it's very important not to run away and separate ourselves, but do what the environment requires of us. At the same time, even if I go on vacation, 2 weeks ago I was in Tzfat for a few days, and yeah, so I connected to the TENS meetings, and every now and again I read excerpts, and I connected to the lessons. So I did what I could at the time I was given. Of course, I asked for the TENS thoughts. So don't run away. Spirituality is not about running away and engaging only in spirituality, but it's about combining everything together. Oi, another beautiful example that Rav gave about this world. There were questions about why a person needs this life. Let him sit from dawn to dusk and study Kabbalah and cross the barrier and draw from. Rav said a person has to dip himself, immerse himself in this world. And the reason we ask these questions is because we don't understand is the lowest degree in spirituality. It's the very beginning. And a person must divide his life into three. The first thing he does, he immerses himself in this world, in all the desires of this life, in work, family, everything. He collects coarseness. Afterwards, this coarseness that he acquires, he comes into the society with it, returns to the society with it, to his ten, with the coarseness. And he wants his society, his ten, to help him correct it. Everything he absorbed from this world. And together with his society, he enters the study. Because then in the study, he and the friends have a place to raise a prayer, to ask the Creator, here, this is the new coarseness. Come, correct these desires, so we'll be able to give them to spirituality as well. So this world, the more we can be meticulous in it, follow it, according to what we must. According to what we must, so it too becomes spirituality for us. It goes into our spiritual progress. There's another beautiful question here. Ingrid from Women Europe 1 is asking, how to be more sensitive to the Creator? Oi. So, to be more sensitive to the Creator, there are several ways to do it. First, it is to be aware where the Creator is in reality. As we write, there's none else besides Him. As we read, there's none else besides Him, and He is good and does good and fills all of reality. This morning we heard from Rav that the Creator is in man's heart. That every desire you have in your heart, the Creator hears it at that moment. And there's a connection between you and Him every moment. So if we want to be more sensitive to the Creator, first, we have to be sensitive to what desires are in our heart. What do I want now? Because the heart, my heart is completely transparent to the Creator. The Creator sees everything there. Our way to change our desires in the heart and adapt them so they are more and more suitable to the Creator, closer to Him, happen through the society. The more we immerse ourselves in the society, in the study, and make that light influence us. The light corrects our heart, our desires, and turns them into desires that are more similar to the desire of the Creator. Duty. In clip number four, Rav elaborates more on where our heart should be. Rav, we constantly ask, if there's a deficiency, to have a deficiency, to have a deficiency. We ask for all kinds of things. We also ask, it depends. What a person wants is called a prayer. What I want in my heart is called a prayer because my heart is connected to the Creator without anything in between. So what I feel now, I want to rest, eat, steal, fall in love. I don't know. All those desires are immediately felt in the Creator. Accordingly, as a response, I get a correction. A correction of the direction of the desires through all kinds of means, internal means that he does in my heart, or external ones. But altogether, it's through both the internal and environmental systems, he gradually teaches me which desire is correct. Where is my work? My work is that I, myself, am also looking for what are the right desires, to what. Then, when I come to these desires, which are already in my heart, this is called praying. I pray what I feel, what I want, without being able to monitor it, to supervise it. A desire is created before me. Meaning what? Before I feel it, before I'm aware of it, before I study it, before I can discern and name it. It's already in me. Creation is a desire to receive. So I cannot change it. I can only notice it. What is that desire? And to what extent it is correct according to the purpose of creation? And according to this,

0: do all kinds of apply all kinds of external tactics, like the society, the books. So this desire, which doesn't seem very properly directed toward the purpose of creation, will change, but only through external tactics, not by internally diving into my heart with a key and or a screwdriver, and I turn it. I cannot do this. I don't own the desire itself. Through the surrounding light, I, in a deliberate way, out of my own free choice, I correct my desire so it will be constantly more and more directed, more and more sharp, more and more straight at the purpose of creation, the purpose of life, and not that it will be directed towards all kinds of false goals that I don't want to waste my life on. The surrounding light helps me direct the desire to what it should, to Him. The surrounding light is like a source of special waves that I want my heart to perceive only like a radar. I want my heart to perceive only that provider, that supplier of waves, and not anything else. There are a million other waves around me that can operate on me. I want only that wave. So how do I do it? Through that surrounding light, I want it to build in me the deficiency for it.
1: אני רוצה שהוא יבנה בי את החיסרון אליו.
0: I want it to build in me the deficiency for it.
1: אוקראינה 4, בבקשה.
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0: How does our soul change when friends leave the ten? The soul doesn't change when friends leave or come in. The soul is the common feeling between us. The Creator brings in, takes out, it's written, the Creator places one's hand on the good faith. He does everything, of course. We're sorry when a friend leaves. He had an opportunity for correction. We created a special connection. At the same time, these two are states that happen in a society of Kabbalists, because the will to receive grows and a person suddenly wants satisfactions from external sources. So we need to do the maximum in our 10, in our society. We have to become stronger now in our 10. When a friend leaves, just as in this world, when someone passes away, we unite even more. But in terms of spiritual correction, no, we develop more and more toward the end of correction and lovingly accept every situation the Creator takes us through. We watched off over the years. Students came in and left. His door was always open. And he accepted everything the Creator took the group through with love, and he continued with full force.
3: Bonjour les amis, bonjour les instructeurs. Nous voudrons poser.
0: Hello friends. Hello dear teachers. How is it possible to raise man in the 10 if we are in a situation where we're only expressing gratitude in the 10 without talking about our prayers? How can we come to raising man in the 10? Oi. So first of all, gratitude is also a prayer. It's written that there are prayers and praises. We constantly praise the Creator. We're grateful to Him for everything He does with us. That's also a way to thank Him. When we raise man, when we raise prayers, we turn to it from the side of the deficiency, from the side of emptiness, that now this is what we're missing. At the same

0: So when you get, when you feel gratitude in your heart, treat it as a prayer to the Creator.
1: Latin 4, בבקשה.
2: Muy buenos días. Aprovechando esto, queridos profesores, el artículo de ley y ordenanza. ¿Cómo se manifiesta parcialmente la ley y la ordenanza en la escena? A través de entendimientos prácticos y acciones.
0: How are law and ordinance expressed in the ten through practical understandings and activities we do in order to strengthen the spiritual connection between us? You're asking about the article, which is really beautiful, but we haven't read it yet. The article of Rabash, which talks about, what is it? Which is titled, what does it mean? What it means that law and ordinance is the name of the Creator in the work. So we have a law and we have an ordinance. He says that law is Malchut and ordinance is Ziranpin. Law is a manner of bestowal where we receive everything above reason, accept it above reason. That's the law. Even when my will to receive doesn't understand, disagrees, doesn't grasp it, doesn't get it, I accept it as law. Ordinance is the same light, abundance that flows on us according to the order of development, according to the quality of the soul. If we connect them between the light and the vessel, we get to the right situation we receive in order to bestow. In our relationships, in the ten, it's expressed in each one taking upon himself that now he's going above reason, he's willing to act for the sake of the friends, whether he feels or don't feel, he's happy or unhappy, whether it's bitter or sweet, I'm willing to give myself and sacrifice myself to the friends. If the ten operates in this way, it creates that vessel, that condition in which we feel that higher inspiration, that upper force. So this is what we must do in practice. Question from W Spain 5.
3: Gracias, amigos. Queremos acelerar la corrección de los deseos, por ejemplo, en 5 días, como dice Ra. Pero
0: we want to accelerate the correction of the desires.
3: Para tener una verdadera exigencia.
0: How can I collect all the desires of the ten so I'll have the right, the real demand during the lesson?
4: Oy.
0: In general, everyone has his own deficiencies. And the correction happens by correcting out of all of us together. You don't need to take their desires specifically and leave your own aside. You need to be a part of it because the Creator operates on everyone, on the collective, on what is common to all of us. So, by each one coming to the ten and bringing his own deficiency, his own desires, his own yearnings for spirituality, and we are together during the study, that becomes everyone's possession, property. And that's what the Creator works on. That's where he shines. But you too are a part of it. You are a part of the whole.
1: Dudi,
0: there are many questions here you sent, which is great. Sida from Women Turkey 5 is asking, what is the crossing of the barrier? The crossing of the barrier is when I shift from a corporeal perception of reality to a spiritual perception of reality. When I work instead of with the intention to receive, I operate with the intention to bestow, to give contentment to the upper one. It's the first screen we acquire, the first intention. In the story about the Exodus from Egypt, it also talks about it. It's spiritual birth. The world behaves as it always does. We still conduct this life as always, but our perception of reality changes. Our relation changes. Now, it's not some psychological shift, change. Previously, it was selfish, and now I'm nice to people. No. It's a new, completely new perception of reality, something new through which a person perceives reality and begin

0: to live with the upper force a little bit, to see how he, the upper force, operates in me, and wants to adhere to the operations of the upper force. And then begins a new mode of work. We begin to feel more and more disturbances, a new kind of disturbances. We want those pleasures for myself instead of giving them to the Creator. So a new sequence or order begins here, but that's where we aspire to cross the barrier. Another question from Jose Luis. He writes, Rav, the teacher, the group and the books are given to us in order to develop the sixth sense. What's the best way to choose these tools permanently? So first of all, we don't choose them. He writes it in the article, The Freedom, Baal HaSulam. He writes that a person is brought to that place, first of all. And the Creator places one's hand on the good faith and says, choose this. Meaning, I was brought to the group. Each of us was brought to the group, to the teacher, to these horses. Before that, I didn't hear about Rabash and Baal HaSulam. I was brought here, and suddenly I have the greatness and greatness of Rav and these friends. I'm not sure I would pick them, but the Creator placed me in this environment. So now begins the work of my choice. Now begins my free choice. I have constantly more and more rejection, and I need to go above reason, as we said, the law. I have to choose them every time. Meaning what? To exalt them every time, to exalt my friends, that they are the greatest in the generation, that I can hear the Creator through them, that this is my gate to spirituality. I have to appreciate Rav more and more, to exalt him more and more in order to receive from him, because if he's great in my eyes, then I can receive from him because I'm smaller. That's the law. And the same goes for the sources. I need to get constant innovations from them. So I need to exalt these instruments to appreciate them more and more. And I'd say, okay, another day, another lesson, the same friends. I won't get any strength from them.
1: Доброго дня, уважаемые преподаватели. У нас такой вопрос. Правильно ли понимание, что то, что приняла десятка, это заповедь? Является ли это заповедью?
0: Is it correct to understand or think that what the ten decided is a commandment? The head of the ten, is it a commandment? First, let's understand what is a commandment, mitzvah. A commandment, the whole ten, correction, the whole ten, not the head of the ten, the whole ten. So what the whole ten decided is that called a commandment. A commandment is an act through which we can advance toward bestowal. Through it, we express an act of bestowal. Is what the ten decided, is that called a commandment? It depends what the ten decides. We need to check what it decided accordingly, decide whether it is or isn't. If you take decisions pertaining to the spiritual path, and your decision is based on what is written in the sources, what you heard from Rav, and your decision advances your ten to more connection within it, and advances you to a state where the reforming light influences you more, and advances you to your action, creates an act of bestowal, an act that is similar to the Creator, an act of seeing how you transfer the abundance of the Creator to the whole world. If this is what you decide, then it's an act of commandment. But if you decide on an act that in the end will leave you, will keep you filling your egoistic vessels of this world, then you'll remain in this degree. So it's important what the ten decided on and what it wants to get out of its decision. Dudi, I jumped with the head of the ten because I'm the head of the ten this week. Yeah, I'm the head of the ten this week, so I constantly try to keep the friends in my heart as much as possible. It's really special, a warm recommendation to tens that haven't started to implement this very special thing. It reveals a plethora of discernments. Lyndon from UK3 is asking, it's a pity we can't hear you directly, but I'll ask you a question. How do we find within us the ability to thank the Creator about such terrible things in this world? When I try, I feel so phony. I cannot feel gratitude for war, for genocide, for greed. It's too painful. So, several things. First of all, you don't need to thank the Creator, to force yourself to thank the Creator. What you feel is what you feel, and your pain is natural when you see the horrors in this world. Wars, death, rape, theft, horrors. But let's not forget who sends these horrors. It is written, I have created the evil inclination. The Creator created the evil inclination, the ego that separates us and leads us to that feeling. At the same time, because you study the wisdom of Kabbalah, you need to add sorrow develops in you for the state of the world, for the concealment of the upper force that humanity is experiencing. Because if we added him to the picture of our reality, we would see that there's none else besides him, and he is good and does good. And what I see with my own eyes is what I see. But if we move into the perception of reality, we will remember that these are my own corruptions that appear to me, and I'm the one who's not correcting myself correctly, crossing the barrier, and then I'll begin to justify the Creator. What is to justify? That even when there is horror, there is crime, I add to it a layer of love. As it is written, Solomon said, love will cover all crimes. I begin to cover it. I don't change the horrors. I begin to change my own perception, my perspective on reality. That's number one. Number two, Rabash writes, I look at all the troubles in the world, the sufferings of individuals and the entire publics and all the wars, and besides prayer, there's nothing to give. He ends it with this beautiful slogan, besides prayer, there's nothing to give. He also wrote it yesterday in the article. Besides prayer, there's nothing to give. Even the Ari says that every moment has its own special prayer. So what the Creator is revealing to you now in your heart in relation to all the incidents in reality, add prayer to it. That's your connection to the Creator. And you'll see how he comforts everything. Oi, before I move to the next question, it's very important for us to recognize that in the wisdom of Kabbalah, when we read the sources, Kabbalists write about the corrected state. They write from the degree where they are. From there, they describe what the corrected reality is like. And we read it, we read from our own state, from where we are. Therefore, often when we hear Rav and see the huge gap between the desirable state in which the Kabbalist describes reality and shines on me the Torah from there, and my present state where I see reality completely opposite from what I hear from him. But precisely, the more we can maintain the gaps together, the gap between them is my prayer. The more it hurts me that I cannot be in that state in the reality that Kabbalists talk about. The more you have this pain, and you want to be in it, you yearn for it. By this, you express your prayer to the Creator. On the one hand, you recognize that I cannot see that you are good and doing good. I cannot see that there is none else besides him, but I really want to. I really want to see that there is none else besides him. I really want to see that you are good and doing good for all of creation on the most terrible things that happen. So the more the pain exists and the more the deficiency is real, to that extent the Creator will correct you and you will gradually grow into that place. A question from Maxim from Novosibirsk and also from Tanya from W. Naria. Both are asking about immersing yourself in this world. So Maxim is asking, where's the boundary between allowing the values of this world influence you to be washed by them, as opposed to just absorbing the atmosphere? Tanya is asking about the same direction. How does a person who immerses himself in this world not encounter the same desires, but takes them from this world back into the tent so as to rise again to spirituality? So, when we are in this world, we choose to what extent we want this world to influence us. It is exploding with influences. You have advertisements, you have media, you have social networks, you have relatives, family, co-workers. Everything influences you every moment, and I need to see to what extent I want this thing that influences me will become myself, will become me in the next moment. To what extent these are the values I want in life? If this world, values exploiting others in order to develop, I decide if this is what I want. I can also go into our society, R10, and take from there the spiritual values, which tell me no. Give to the society, go out to others, be for them. It's all our decision to what extent we want to be in this world. When we go out to this world, we go only to the necessary extent, and that's it, come back. I don't have to take their values. I go out because I must, and then I come back. Dudi, last question. That's from Women Hungary is asking, I feel like I'm not doing enough in my spiritual work. I'm disturbed by the fact that I'm not giving everything to my friends in the tent. At the same time, I feel like I myself and we as a tent are standing still and are not really making progress. What can I do concretely in my tent so the friends will reach the sixth sense? How can I help in the best way? First of all, it's your own subjective feeling. The fact that you are projecting it on the tent is natural. What I feel, I'm sure that the whole tent feels. If I'm stuck, the whole tent is stuck. If I'm high, the whole tent goes up with me. So, let's separate it. We are talking about the person, what the person feels. And it's very good that I feel this way. It's the Creator increasing my will to receive, so it feels empty. It feels kind of frozen, not developing, kind of stuck. There's no flow in it. It is only an invitation from the Creator. It's like the Creator moving away, like a mother taking a step back so her baby, her toddler, will walk toward her. So it's the Creator inviting you personally to take a step forward. I don't know, I'm crying. Doesn't matter. We just need to go above reason and do it. Take the step. He who comes to purify is aided. You will receive the strength to take the spiritual step forward. And the more we try and aspire for that place, the more we will receive the reforming light, which will give us the right strength into the ten. There is much more to say and many more questions, but we will remain with a deficiency and take all that to the morning lesson, very special lessons. Try to connect to the morning lessons, and if you can't, listen to it in replay or your headsets. Like I see a friend from Brazil or someone on a bike there with a earbuds, so that's great. Connect. So thank you, Rui. Thank you to all the friends, and we'll end with a song.

0: חברים יקרים, בחלק הראשון נלמד שיעור של הרב מתאריך 25 ביוני 2002.
1: Dear friends, in the first part we're going to learn a lesson from 2002 with Rav, based on the article What It Means That Law and Ordinance is the Name of the Creator in the Work. You can find it in the writings of Rabash, Volume 2. We'll read the article together in the 10. We have 32 minutes, please. What it means that law and ordinance is the name of the Creator in the work. The Zohar says, Malchut is called law. The decrees of the Torah are included in her. My ordinance shall you keep. An ordinance, which is Zeranpin, to which that statute, which is Malchut, grips. Thus, upper and lower conjoin, meaning the statutes in the Malchut are in the ordinances in Zeranpin. And this is the rule of the Holy Name, since law and ordinance is the name of the Creator. And do them, he asks, since he already said walk and keep, why the do as well? And he answers that one who performs the commandments of the Torah and walks in his ways, it is as though he made him above. The Creator said, as if he made me, and they determined it. Hence, and do them as a law and ordinance, which are Zeranpin and Malchut. We should understand what it means when he says, one who performs the mitzvot of the Torah and walks in his ways, it is as though he made him. We should also understand the difference between saying one who performs the mitzvot of the Torah and what he adds and walks in his ways. For it seems like there are two things. That is, it seems as though although he observes the commandments of the Torah, if he does not walk in his ways, it is not said that he made the Creator. Thus, what is the meaning of and walk in his ways? We should also understand what is written. Similarly, Rabbi Shimon said, and David made him a name. But did David make it for him? He replies, rather, because David went in the ways of Torah and kept the commandments of the Torah, it is as though he actually made a name there. For this reason, it was said, and do them. That is, if you try to do them and to correct the holy name as it should be, all those blessings above will be properly corrected in you. We should also ask, what does it mean that David made a name for the Creator? With respect to whom did he make the name? Does the Creator need someone to make for him a good name among the created beings, so that by the Creator having a good name, they will respect him? This would befit the creatures, where one person can respect another person like him. But how can we say that the Creator needs to have a good name among the creatures? Also, we should understand what is it that when a person walks in the ways of Torah and performs the commandments of the Torah, the Creator gets a good name. And to understand all this, we must first present the whole matter of creation. Meaning, for what purpose did the Creator create creation? The answer is, it is known that His desire is to do good to His creations. It follows that the Creator received the name of a giver, who gives delight and pleasure to creation, where creation is called a receiver, and the receiver must be deficient. Otherwise, it is impossible to receive. For this reason, the will to receive delight and pleasure is called lacking.
2: There is no lacking in the Creator, for the Creator is perfectly complete. Hence, creation is called existence from absence. After this lack, when something was created which did not exist before He created it. And since there is no lack in the Creator, when a person feels lacking, he is already in disparity of form from the Creator. When he satisfies the lack, although he has some measure of equivalence, for now he is not deficient, but by being the receiver, while the Creator is the giver, it follows that there is no equivalence of form. Since by this disparity of form, he has become separated from the Creator. In order to correct this, meaning where a person is called a created being who is deficient, in order to have equivalence, he must be in wholeness, meaning receive from the Creator abundance. When he receives from the Creator, he is once again in disparity of form. And then this correction, called receiving in order to bestow, is done. That is, although by nature he has a desire and yearning to receive something that he can enjoy, he nevertheless overcomes and does not want to receive the pleasure unless because he wants to bestow contentment upon his Maker. Any pleasure that he can say that the Creator enjoys, meaning by observing his thought and will, which is to do good to his creations, meaning that all the pleasures that we can say the Creator enjoys from when we receive from Him, only in this manner do we receive. Hence, when a person achieves this degree, which is to bring contentment to his Maker, he can delight Him by receiving from Him delight and pleasure. Thus, now we have equivalence of form from two sides. One, there is no longer a lack in the lower one, since he receives delight and pleasure from the Creator. Two, now he bestows like the Creator. That is, the fact that he receives pleasure now is not for his own benefit, but only for the sake of the Creator. But for his own sake, he is willing to relinquish any pleasure. It follows that now there are two things together, called the correction of creation and the purpose of creation. This is called a coupling by striking, where by the striking, a unification occurs later. In spirituality, striking means two conflicting things, where each one rejects what the other one wants. In other words, the Creator wants the lower one to receive delight and pleasure, meaning to bestow upon the lower one. And the lower one wants equivalence of form, meaning to bestow upon the upper one. It follows that they are in conflict. Yet by this, they come to unification. In other words, each one takes the view of the other, meaning that the upper one wants the lower one to receive. The lower one receives only to the extent that he knows that everything that he receives is only because the upper one wants it. It follows that now he receives as the upper one wants, and he gives as he wants, and there is no separation here. Rather, now both are of the same view. By the created beings having vessels of bestowal, he receives in them delight and pleasure. And then it is evident to all that the name of the Creator is the good who does good. Before the delight and pleasure were revealed, it was called the Shekhinah in the dust, meaning that everyone suffers in the world because there are no vessels that are suitable to receive the delight and pleasure. Hence, the lower ones must believe that the Creator leads the world as the good who does good, which is why the name of the Creator, the good who does good, is not revealed. But when the lower ones receive the vessels of bestowal, the name of the Creator, the good who does good, can be revealed.
1: But here comes the toughest question. How can a person receive these vessels? By nature, he is completely opposite. For man is born only with vessels of reception, meaning that a person cannot do anything unless it yields benefit to himself. So how can he do something that is against nature, meaning to bestow and not receive anything for his own benefit? Our sages said about this that the Creator said, "I have created the evil inclination, I have created the Torah as a spice." And there are two things to note about observing Torah and mitzvot, commandments. One, the practice of Torah and mitzvot, to the intention, meaning what he wants for observing Torah and commandments. The reward that one should ask of the Creator is to walk in his ways, meaning in the ways of the Creator. And what is the way of the Creator? You should say that His way is to bestow upon the creatures delight and pleasure. Also, all of one's concerns should be about bestowal upon the Creator, that He will enjoy, and not be concerned with His own benefit, but only with the benefit of the Creator, like the Creator whose wish is to do good to His creations. And since man was born with the nature of receiving for himself, it is known that by the Creator wanting to delight His creatures, the receiver must have a desire and yearning for the matter. Otherwise, it is impossible to enjoy. Hence, the Creator created the creatures with a yearning to satisfy their lack. But how can the creatures walk in His ways, so that the creatures will bestow like the Creator, which is called cling to His attributes? And to correct this, the Creator said, "I've created the evil inclination," meaning the will to receive only for oneself. I've created the Torah as a spice. That is, through the merit of the Torah, we will receive the power to overcome the bad, and we will be able to work only in order to bestow pleasure upon the Creator. It therefore follows that it is not enough to observe Torah and commandments. Rather, one must also direct the aim. Why is he observing Torah and commandments? That is, what is the reward he wants the Creator to pay him for observing Torah and commandments? There are many intentions in this regard. It is written in the Zohar about it that some want, in return for observing Torah and commandments, reward in this world, and some want reward in the next world. But the main thing a person needs is to receive a reason to compel him to observe Torah and commandments, which is because he is great and ruling. That is, he engages in Torah and commandments because he has great pleasure in that he is serving a great king. This implies that the reason why a person observes Torah and commandments is in order for the Creator to give him the power to bestow, which he does not have by nature. And the Torah and commandments are a segula, a remedy to obtain this. As it is written, I have created the evil inclination. Thus, what is the advice so we can go against nature? The answer is that for this we were given the Torah as a spice. That is, through the Torah we will obtain the power of bestowal. It follows that a person should aim, while engaging in Torah and commandments, for only one thing: to walk in his ways. That is, as the Creator's way is to bestow, likewise, in return for his work, man wants the Creator to give him this force.
2: By this, we should interpret what we asked about the words of the Zohar. Quote, one who performs the mitzvot of the Torah and walks in his ways, end quote. We asked, what does it add to us that it says, walks in his ways, since a person is already observing the commandments of the Torah? According to the above, it means that it is not enough to observe the mitzvot of the Torah. He must also aim that he wants reward in return for observing the mitzvot of the Torah. And what type of reward does he want? To be able to walk in the ways of the Creator. Just as the way of the Creator is to bestow upon the created beings, so that the created beings will enjoy, likewise, man wants to have a desire and yearning to bestow contentment upon his Maker, and to ask the Creator to reward him for his work. This should be as in corporeality, where a person works and looks during the work at when will he receive his salary. Likewise, in the work of the Creator, in observing Torah and mitzvot, one should look forward to the time when he receives the salary for his labor, meaning when will he be rewarded with vessels of bestowal. According to the above, we can interpret what we asked about what the Zohar says about the verse, and David made him a name. It says that because David went in the ways of the Torah, it is as though he actually worked there. This is why it was said, and do them, to properly correct the holy name. We asked, does the Creator need to make for himself a name with the created beings? This is appropriate for a person. With respect to a person, you can say that he wants to have a good name, but not when it comes to the Creator with regard to the created beings. Can it be said that a person who walks into a hen house wants to have a good name among the roosters, so they will respect him because of his importance. It is even more so with regard to the Creator and the created beings. What value do the created beings have compared to the Creator, so that we can say that the Creator wants to have a good name so that they will respect him? Thus, what is the meaning of, and David made him a name, by walking in the ways of Torah? Meaning that man should make a good name for the Creator. But since the Creator wants to give delight and pleasure to the created beings, so they will enjoy, if the created beings enjoy the Creator giving them abundance, then the created beings give him a good name. Meaning, they say that the Creator is good who does good. This means that the name that the Creator will receive from the created beings, that he is good and does good, he does not need this name, so they will respect him by this. Rather, he wants them to feel his name. Meaning that this name is not for the Creator, that he needs this name, but rather for the created beings. That is, the Creator wants the created beings to perceive him in this way. In other words, it is a sign that they are enjoying their lives. And the evidence of this is that they are saying that the Creator is called the good who does good. Therefore, there is a difference between man and the rest of the created beings. Man wants to have a name in order to be rewarded for it. His reward is that, one, the created beings respect him for doing good to others. Two, sometimes a person does good to others in return for a reward in the next world. But the name that the Creator wants to be given, the name the good who does good, is for the sake of the created beings. That is, when the created beings call him the good who does good, the created beings are enjoying from him. Otherwise, they would not call him the good who does good. However, from the perspective of the correction of creation, in order for the created beings to have adhesion when they receive the delight and pleasure, a person must receive everything in order to bestow. But since man is born by nature with a desire only to receive, we were given the Torah and mitzvot by which we can emerge from the control of the will to receive for ourselves and do everything in order to bestow.
1: This is the meaning of what he says, because David walked in the ways of the Torah, meaning that through the Torah he corrected himself and was rewarded with vessels of bestowal. In these vessels, the abundance is poured from above, and a person is rewarded with the good who does good, meaning that then he attains the real name of the Creator, called the good who does good, because he received the good by correcting himself through the ways of the Torah. This is the meaning of, and David made him a name, meaning David was rewarded with attaining the name of the Creator, called the good who does good. However, concerning what it says, law is malchut, ordinance is zeranpin, this is the rule of the holy name, since law and ordinance is the name of the Creator. And this is the meaning of, and do them. We should understand this, since he says that law is regarded as malchut, and ordinance is regarded as zeranpin, Therefore, there are two separate names. So how does he say that law and ordinance is the name of the Creator? There are two names. The Anpin is called the Creator, and Malchut is called Shechina. Thus, what does it mean that he says law and order is the name of the Creator? It is known that there is no light without a vessel. That is the purpose of creation, to do good to his creations, created in the creatures a desire to receive the light. And this desire is called Malchut. As he writes in the study of the Ten Sfirot, she is called Malchut because from her extend a guidance of a certain assertiveness and utter control, like the fear of the kingship. It follows that the abundance that the Creator wants to give to the created beings is called Malchut. And the Sfira of Malchut is the vessel that receives the lights in each and every degree. Baal Sulam said that in general that the light is called the Creator, and the Kli that receives the light is called Malchut, or Shechina. This Kli is called Shechina because the light dwells inside the Kli, the vessel. He said that this is the meaning of what the Zohar says. He is Shochen, dweller, and she is Shechina, a dwelling place, meaning that they are one thing, light and vessel. However, there is disparity of form between the light and the vessel, between the giver and the receiver. And disparity of form is called separation. And since all the creatures extend from Malchut, and Malchut is called the assembly of Israel, which is the collection of all the souls, in order for Malchut to be able to receive abundance for the creatures, Malchut must be united so as to be in equivalence of form with the light. Because of this, we were given Torah and commandments by which we can achieve the equivalence of form with the Creator. That is, all those who engage in Torah and commandments and intend to thereby receive desire and yearning to do everything with the intention to bestow contentment upon the Maker, meaning that just as the Creator bestows upon the creatures want to bestow upon the Creator. And by this, each one corrects the root of his soul, which is Malchut, to work in order to bestow, which is called unification, meaning uniting the light and the vessel to be in equivalence of form. At that time, the abundance pours out to the creatures, namely the delight and pleasure.
2: According to the above, we should interpret what we asked. Why does the Zohar say that law and ordinance is the name of the Creator? After all, there are two names, Zeranpin and Malchut, which is law and ordinance. But as we said above, Zeranpin, who is called ordinance, is the light that is revealed. This is the abundance. Malchut is the receiver who should receive everything in order to bestow. This is called law, meaning that although man sees that he was born with a desire to receive for himself and was born with mind and reason, and a person should weigh everything he wants to do with his reason. But here, in the work of the Creator, he is told that he should not look at what his mind tells him. Rather, he must accept this as a law, above reason. Thus, although he was created by nature with a desire to receive, he should nonetheless believe in the words of our sages, who said that men should cling to the attributes of the Creator, as it is written, as He is merciful, so you are merciful. It follows that by accepting the Torah and mitzvot as a law, although it is above reason, meaning that the body does not understand it, through faith above reason, a person can achieve equivalence of form. That is, every person who engages in Torah and mitzvot with the aim to bestow, by doing so, he unites Zeranpin, who is called ordinance, meaning the light and abundance, with Malchut, who is the vessel that must receive the light. So, its intention will also be to bestow, like the light. This is called the unification of the Creator and His Shekhinah. At that time, the name One is made, meaning that the two names, Zeranpin, called Ordinance, meaning Havaya, and His name, called Malchut, become one. According to this, we should interpret what is written. One who performs the mitzvot of the Torah and walks in his ways, it is as though he made him above. The Creator said, as if he made me, and they determined it. Hence, and do them as a law and ordinance, which are Zeranpin and Malchut. This means that by performing the mitzvot of the Torah and walking in his ways, the person causes at the root of his soul that Malchut above will work in order to bestow like Zeranpin. This is called unification. It follows that the meaning of and do them is the intention to make, means to make this unification of Zeranpin and Malchut called law and ordinance. And that is also called the unification of the Creator and His Shekhinah. This is the work that the created beings should do. It follows that the meaning is that since they are two names, the created beings must make the unification so it becomes one. When all created beings achieve their wholeness, meaning when they are all corrected, each one at the root of his soul, the verse, on that day will the Lord be one and his name one, will come true. This is the work of which it is written, and do them. We will now move to a lesson from June 25, 2002. There are some moments where there is a bad quality and it would be impossible to hear what Rav says, so in those parts we will have subtitles on the screen. So let's start. Rav, we read an article from the ranks of the letter, second volume, the portion of Bechukotai in my laws. What is it that law and ordinance is the name of the Creator in the work? What is this issue about law and ordinance? These two things are actually, they emerge from the judgment, that the will to receive in order to be in the eternal state, worthy of its role, must take upon itself corrections. Corrections are limitations and changes. This is called law and ordinance. In truth, all the things where we think that we are operating against ourselves, against our desire, It turns out it is the opposite. We say, man must attain the names of the Creator, that he is good, that he is doing good, that he is merciful, graceful, etc. These words, they're not precise. When a person attains the holy names, it works in a different way. He can attain it only according to equivalence of form. Therefore, the attainment of the holy names, meaning to take upon himself these corrections, which are called the holy names. If a person attains, what does it mean, merciful? What is the quality of the Creator to be merciful? He, to the same extent, becomes merciful. Or in order to attain what is ungraceful, let's say, he himself must already be graceful. We attain everything according to equivalence of form. This means that attaining the name of the Lord means that the person already becomes having the name of the Creator. This is called, and the name of the Creator will be upon you. And then it says that the shells will fear you. This means that a person who attains, he himself receives these qualities. This means that what the Torah tells us to attain the holy names, taste and see that the Lord

0: This is what Baal HaSulam writes in the letter on page 64. So what do we do for that? Zeranpin, which is called law, and Malchut, that is called ordinance. So the ordinance should be as the law. The law should be as ordinance, or she needs to take upon herself the same qualities that exist in Zeranpin in above reason. This means on a degree above it, above her degree, which is called above her reason. Because the reason, the da'at, determines the essence of the degree. And therefore, we must make it that the ordinance will be as the law. What does it mean, the ordinance will be as the law? Those qualities that are in Zeranpin will be as the law. They'll become as the law, meaning as the qualities of Malchut. This is what he tells us here. What is law and ordinance? What is it? That law and ordinance is the name of the Creator. That altogether, this unification between the law and ordinance, between Zeranpin and Malchut, reveals all of the names, meaning all of the qualities of the Creator in the created being. Are there any questions? Yes.
1: You said earlier that a person attains the name of the Creator according to the degree of his correction of good and does good.
0: I usually give this example that in order to capture a radio wave in the radio receiver itself, you have to create a wave that resembles, meaning according to the same frequency as the wave has, as the external wave has. You know, it's called a resonance effect. Otherwise, you won't be able to perceive, to capture anything on the outside. Outside of the radio receiver, there are millions of waves of all kinds of frequencies. How can you perceive a specific thing? So every receiver is seemingly like a transmitter. It generates. It doesn't just receive. First, it has to generate a wave, that wave that you want to receive on the outside, that same specific frequency. And then whatever is on the outside, you can perceive it, you can capture it according to the equivalence of form, equivalence of frequencies, and then whatever exists in that wave on the outside, that it has all of these other small signals on it, you can perceive them as a sound, but you must have equivalence of form in you with whatever you want to feel. My eyes, my ears, they're all built so that I will perceive a certain range of external influence, because inside I have a mechanism that can seemingly generate those same frequencies, same waves that exist on the outside. All in all, these are nerves that at the end of these nerves, there are special sensors for each and every frequency. Hot and cold and pressure, these are all frequencies which I perceive according to the equivalence of form between my vessel and whatever exists on the outside. So how can I say that he's graceful or merciful if I do not first equip myself with that quality by which I come to know what is graceful, what is merciful? This means that first I have to make a correction on myself, and accordingly I will feel that he is like that. It happens sometimes that we say about a person, he has no heart, like that, right? He has no heart, meaning his emotions are not developed, so that when he sees someone who is crying or is in sorrow, he does not regret it, he does not understand it, right? Let's say a baby. Someone could cry. He doesn't understand what it means. He doesn't yet have such an emotional development that he can understand that this is something that is happening to a grown-up. And he is truly in such an excitement. Later on, when he'll grow, and he will also have developed vessels accordingly, so that he will also feel what is sorrow, let's say, or what is joy, then when he will look at it from the outside, he will be able to absorb what is happening truly on the outside. And he's out with all things. It's only, we can perceive only according to equivalence of form.
1: How do we truly develop this sensor?
0: Oh,

0: How do we develop the sensors so that we can perceive spiritual influence? The Creator is bestowing upon us, imparting, throwing all good on us endlessly. We are under a heap of His nice influences, right? But we don't feel anything because this emotion is not yet developed in us. We're like babies. Whatever He's passing on to us, we don't understand it, we don't really feel it. This is called concealment. This means that the concealment is in us, inside of the sixth sense, which is not yet developed. To develop the sixth sense is called the wisdom of Kabbalah, the wisdom of how to receive what He's giving. But we don't know how to receive it. How? Only through the light, the reforming light, as it is called. This means that during the study, we awaken the surrounding lights, and they refine the person. What does it mean, they refine? They make this emotion refined, sensitive, gentle, and then we truly begin to feel according to how the surrounding light refines me. It constantly gives me influences. Seemingly, it teaches me a little bit of this discernment, a little bit of that discernment, another drop here, another drop there, like we teach a baby. It's just that I want to do it quickly. I don't want to wait. It takes a baby 20 years, and sometimes a person takes thousands of years until he becomes perfected. So I want to do it quickly. So I awaken the surrounding light, so it will do it quickly for me, not according to the pace that it takes in history, thousands of years. I want to do it in 5 or 10 years, right? I want to do it even faster, but it doesn't work. It's too hard. So, all in all, I want to accelerate the development of this sixth sense. So, the maximum that I need, as much as I can, to draw the reforming light upon me, that is all of my work. And according to how it will teach me faster, meaning with a fast pace, that each time all kinds of phenomena will change within me, accordingly I'll go very, very quickly through the study, right? The expansion of the light and its departure makes the vessel suitable for its role, right? So I need to have maximum changes from one state to another, one change to another, ups and downs, all kinds of things, right, from the book and the group and the books and everything, and then I can reach faster that state where having within me sufficient discernment. And then I begin to feel and grasp correspondingly things from the outside. When I'm still before the barrier, I start to discern it. It's also the same for us from one day to next, right? We can distinguish more and more things, right? Things that some time ago we were completely indifferent towards them, or simply we couldn't grasp them in this sixth sense. Now, as the sixth sense develops in each and every one, even if it hasn't yet reached this threshold, where it truly opens up for spirituality, but nevertheless, we do feel within it all kinds of changes. It swells, and in it there are all kinds of discernments. This is called neshama, soul, that we truly develop it through our activity. And only in that, in developing his soul, man is in free choice, and he has to do it by himself. It's not that light will come to you from above unless you deliberately want it to come and correct your soul. Meaning that it will give it discernment, it will give it a sensitivity to feel the spiritual world. This light will give you suffering so that you will feel that you lack that, and you lack more and more. But it will never correct you without you raising man. As we learn, without you asking, that you want to feel it, that you want to be close to it, let's say, and later on in equivalence of form to it, in adhesion to it. The soul cannot develop without man's work. What is the work? In request, in prayer, as we call it, raising man. And the surrounding light then already corrects the soul. And according to how it corrects it, according to the qualities that you begin to feel in your soul, correspondingly you grasp the qualities of the Creator. This means that if you have corrected a certain quality from the 620 qualities of the soul, then in that corrected quality, you feel the Creator. This means that the commandment that you make, meaning an action in the corrected quality, by that you unite with the Creator. You say that He fills this quality. The light fills the vessel, that corrected part. It's the same words. We're constantly circling around it. It's more than that.
1: What will help help it? So the deficiency, just any deficiency, will become a request. What's the difference between deficiency and request? Rather, not every deficiency advances as a demand for correction.
0: We're asking all the time. So there is a deficiency, let there be a deficiency, let there be a deficiency, let there be a deficiency. We're asking all kinds of things. It depends. Whatever a person wants is called the prayer. What I want in my heart, this is called a prayer, because my heart is connected with the Creator without anything being in the middle. So, whatever I feel right now, I now feel a desire to rest, to eat, to steal, to fall in love with something, I don't know. All of these desires are immediately felt in the Creator. Accordingly, I receive in response a correction. A correction of the direction of the desires through all kinds of inner means, what it does to me within my heart or external ones. But all in all, through this system, both the internal one and also the external one, the surrounding one, He gradually teaches me which desire is correct. Where is my work? My work is that I myself also search for what are the correct desires, exactly for what. And then when I reach these desires, when they already exist in my heart, it is considered that I'm praying. I pray what I feel, what I want, without being able to supervise it. The desire was created before me. What does that mean? Before I feel it, before I'm aware, before I study it, before I can even discern it and give it some name, it already exists within me. Creation is a desire, a will to receive. And so I cannot change it. I can only discern in it what is this desire and how correct is it according to the purpose of creation. And then accordingly to perform all kinds of external tactics, which is the society, the books, so that this desire, which doesn't so seem to me so directed towards the purpose of creation, will be replaced. That it's only through external tactics, not by me getting into my heart with some key, and I turn it with some screwdriver. I can't do that. I'm not the master of the desire itself.
1: What about these schemes of the general desires?
0: The tactics? It's very simple. I look at something and I fall in love. So now in order to replace my desire, I start to hear music now. So the music also brings me some desire, maybe a more subtle desire, but not exactly towards the goal. So I open a book. From the books that I open, the books of Kabbalah, I also now take some book that can influence me, bring me a more subtle desire, more refined, more directed, etc., and so on. This is how, through these surrounding means, I cause a change in my desire. But it's not that I can change my desire by myself.
1: And when does the desire or the deficiency become my demand, my request?
0: That same desire that exists in my heart, that's the request. It doesn't need some other kind of a means in order to be please, to become a request. I don't take this desire from my heart. I put it in an envelope, and then I send it by post. That same desire that exists in my heart is what is received immediately by the Creator, because in my heart, I and Him exist together. He is in my heart, whether I want to or not.
1: Every request of mine is man.
0: Whatever I feel in my heart is called man. Like the kibbutznik in the Negev, in the desert, they feel that they lack rain. They need rain. That's called a prayer.
1: But what we're talking about, the surrounding light that comes and passes its qualities.
0: Through the surrounding light, I, in a directed way, through my free choice, I go and correct my desire so it will be always more and more directed, more sharp, more correct towards the purpose of creation, towards the purpose of life, and not that it will be directed to all kinds of false goals in which I don't want to waste my life. The surrounding light helps me to direct my desire to what is needed, towards it. Seemingly, the surrounding light is the source of special waves that I want my heart to capture, like a radar. I want my heart to capture only this supply, this power supply, the supplier of these waves, and not anything else. There are millions of other waves around me that could operate on me, but I want only this wave. So how do I do it? Through that same surrounding light. I want it to build within me the deficiency for it.
1: For him. By wanting him and by wanting to correct it, is that the same?
0: The fact that I want it for correction. It's not exactly the same thing, but it's on the way. In the beginning, I just want to enjoy. Later on, I already distinguish what is the kind of pleasure that I want, and until the correction becomes the pleasure for me. And afterwards, until the result of the correction will be the pleasure for me. What does it mean, the result? That the result, the influence of the correction, the result of the correction is bestowed to the Creator.
1: If the desires exist before me, and I, let's say during the day, I walk around and I feel those desires because it constantly turns to the environment that I built in order to receive a desire for him, a greater one. And then I come to the study, to the book. Why do we always say that I have to feel, I have to hold on to the demand during the day? My heart is connected to him. Everything I created already exists in me. What is it about increasing the demand during the study?
0: The problem is that we have a single means to draw the surrounding light that will change us. This is the books. And the intention, while we study, what is intention? That same deficiency in the heart, right? This deficiency is an artificial deficiency. What does that mean? I see it during the study, and I think that I want the surrounding light to correct me. If I already had a desire for it, I wouldn't have to exert. I wouldn't need to put in labor. But they say, no, you have to invest labor. What is this labor? If I have it already, if I want it already, do I need to exert for it? This means that the exertion is to make it so that during the study, the desire to be corrected, to absorb surrounding light, to be changed by it, it will determine everything. This means the fact that I study, the fact that I think about what I study, these are means. This is in order for me to know what exactly is written there, which numbers, what is happening there, Galgalta, Absal, this is all just in order to tie me to the matter, in order to already be in this movie. And inside this movie, I would choose exactly what I want from it. You understand? I open the book, I begin to study, and here they tell me about all kinds of things that are seemingly taking place in the spiritual world or seemingly within me, I don't know. But all in all, what do I want out of it? What do I want to get from it? I already need to be ready for it and demand as correctly as possible. So the exertion is both before the study and also during the study. You see, if we will open up the introduction to the study of the Ten Sefirot, item 17. So he writes, hence the student pledges prior to the study to strengthen himself in faith in the Creator and in his guidance in reward and punishment. As Satsang said, your employer is liable to pay you the reward for your work. This means that for the fact that you are laboring, you want him to bring you the correction. One should aim one's labor to be for the commandments of the Torah. And in this way, we will be rewarded with enjoying the light in it, the reforming light, the surrounding light, and in his faith, meaning the desire to bestow, will strengthen and grow through the power in this light, as it is written, you know, etc. And from lo lishma he will come to lishma, etc. This is before the study that we truly need. This is the preparation, but beforehand, right? He says that our whole problem, this is in item 18, next, afterwards. He says that the problem is not only before the study to grow stronger in faith and in the preparation, but you see what he writes here, I'm reading here in the middle. He has been negligent in giving the necessary labor and exertion in the practice of the Torah, right? Or it is possible that they put in the necessary amount, but they were negligent in the quality. This means that while practicing Torah, they did not set their minds and hearts to draw the light in the Torah, which brings faith to one's heart. This is called Light of Hasadim or Binah, the quality. So you have work before the study and also during the study while engaging in the Torah. This is the main thing. Besides that, you have nothing. Everything else is all things that are all on the outside.
1: If I say now that my desire is my vessel, I can only feel what's going on with me. I have no control over it, because it comes from him. So he answers my deficiencies, meaning my desires. So by bringing myself into this artificial demand in the middle of the lesson, that it will influence my desires at all. What's the connection here? If he works with my desire, without any connection to me, right? He gives me desires. It's not like I will come to tell him and I will say, I don't know what, I want $1,000,000. I guess I will not receive it. Why? Because it's not exactly what I need. It's not inside my vessel. So why should I come and demand this thing? It connects me to my vessel. It gives me, like, why is it?
0: You're asking, what does it mean to aim his heart, as it says here? What does it mean that I'll just say it with my wife? I'll say it literally. I'll say it with my mouth that I want it, but my heart doesn't yet want it. So what can I do? The thing is that saying it with your mouth, it doesn't mean you open up your mouth and you say it. But to say with your mouth means that you perform all kinds of external actions that help you change your heart. You go to hear, to be impressed by the friends, and the Creator created men in an environment so that the environment influences us. So I choose a better environment, more directed towards the goal. And when I'm in some environment, I have to pressure it and to make it be more directed to the goal each time, because this is actually the only source that can influence me and change the desires in my heart. This is called that I say the prayer in my mouth. the pe, the mouth, is the place of the screen, that here I can seemingly determine something for myself. But is it I just open up my mouth? What is that? What is that? You know, everybody lies, everybody speaks. What is that? A person doesn't even know what is his heart, what is his mouth. He doesn't even know what is the difference between them. We have only one action by which we can change the desire in the heart. And this is to hear in a directed manner some influence from the outside. So I have to shut my mouth and shut my ear, right? And open it only in the right place, only for the right things. And I have to be blocked towards other things.
1: That's before the study.
0: That's before the study.
1: Now, during the study, what does it help that I hold on to a thought?
0: Now, this was before the study. Now, during the study. During the study, can I hold my heart? Not just the thought. It says their mind and their heart, right? To be rewarded with the reforming light in the Torah. What does that mean? It means that during the study, I have to constantly be with a deficiency that the light will come and correct me to be in order to bestow. You know, after the first word, I already forget about it. When I read, then I'm completely inside whatever I'm reading about, and there I work with my intellect, and where is that? In short, how will I tie it? If I want something out of life, how can I tie it to whatever I'm studying? So here, bit by bit, I also need to hear from the society, again, to hear from the society. See, I can also understand, tell it to myself. This kind of brainwash also works, but mostly when it comes from the environment, that what is written in the book, it speaks about me. These actions that are there, my soul is truly going through them, whatever is written there. The Ten Sefirot, as we learn from the study of the Ten Sefirot are the structure of the soul. Whatever I learn about them is what is happening inside the soul. And when I study it, I'm studying exactly about what is happening within me. It's just that now I don't feel it, so I want to feel it, I want to understand it. Because if I connect to it, I enter the eternal life. Because this is the life of the soul, it's eternal life. So I constantly have to accustom myself to think this way, to hear and hear and hear. And then also during this study, my deficiency won't be precisely for knowledge, but to know what here is written about me. I already relate the book to myself, and I'm not studying some world which is 1,000 miles away from me. It's not 1,000 miles away from me. There are no worlds outside of me. They all exist within me. All of them. Inside my 620 desires, right? There are desires that belong to one world, to the second world, to the third world. This is how the whole thing, how it's all divided. This is what it's all about. All of my 620 desires are 620 degrees from me until the end of correction. All of these 620 degrees, these 620 desires are divided into five groups. And every group is concealed in a certain way. It's revealed for a certain action. It's revealed a specific light, a feeling. This is why it's called Olam, world. That is all. All of these things are within. Outside, only his self exists. Yes.
1: Question. When a person goes out to, let's say, the reserve service in the army, he wears uniform for a month. He's influenced by the army. He thinks about the army. He's a property of the army. The properties of the army. They tell him that you're going to leave yourself for that, right?
0: Yes, I remember.
1: And when a person goes travels abroad, then he travels for a month. He doesn't speak Hebrew or nothing, you know. Why is it so important? Let's take a month off of work. We'll read every day. We'll close ourselves off in some place or in nature. I don't know. We'll read every day 10 hours of this, 6 hours of Zohar. We'll talk about item 17 and the importance you have to extract from the books. And we'll reach some critical action. We'll make a change instead of drawing the light day after day and work so slowly.
0: why not do this kind of tactic, like running away from this world for some short time, right? Not entirely.
1: Clearly, not entirely.
0: Why not? I don't understand. That's also some kind of lack of perfection. If it's a good thing, if it causes spiritual ascent, you must go for it. That's it. Why are you making these compromises here?
1: We'll bring it later to our world to apply it.
0: Ah, okay. So we're going out in order to acquire some forces to capture the right direction, grow stronger in it, and then we will add this world to that state that we have attained.
1: Oh, we're going out to cross the barrier together.
0: Okay, so let's now go and cross the barrier, and then we'll come back to this world and start also to draw it, to pass it through, right? What can I tell you? Let's try, first of all. The thing is that this question stems from short-sightedness. Everything where we exist is, we exist in a degree called this world. It's one of the degrees. It's simply the lowest one, the least important one, the most forgotten. How can I say? It's in darkness.
1: The darkest.
0: Yeah, the darkest one. This is what it is called. It has a special name, this world. But it's just one degree out of all of the degrees. How can I get out of it if I don't work with whatever is in it? This means that here I was given surrounding conditions, which are actually my qualities, however, projected from within me outwardly. I see the world according to how I am organized within. If I will organize my qualities within in a different way, then instead of this world, I will see spirituality. The spirituality will also push down the image of this world, just like the lower degree from the vision of what I will have above it. So how can I get rid of the degree that I'm in if everything that exists in it right now are my uncorrected qualities, and if I do not correct them, I will not rise to a higher degree. So how can I run away from it? I can perform certain actions where seemingly I become separated in order to grow a bit stronger, but then I have to come back to this degree in order to connect to it, in order to take from it more coarseness. And then, again, to come and study with this additional coarseness and further to want to refine it, and again to go to work, and again to go to the family, and be with the children, and with the wife, and with the problems, you know, with all the other surrounding things, and again to come back and study for a few hours and correct whatever absorbed from there. But if I do not absorb these things, my coarseness won't bring it to correction, then what do I come to the correction for? What do I come to study for? What should the surrounding light influence? What would it go and correct? If I'll be refined, then the surrounding light in general, what will it hold on to? What will it capture? This means that we have no choice, but always intermittently we have to go and dip ourselves in this world, bring it to correction, and again dip ourselves in this world, and again bring it to correction. So our whole activity includes all in all three main states. It's this world with all the brainwashing that it does to me. Then I come and I want to wash my brain from my society, not the external society, so that it will help me. And if whatever coarseness the external world gives me, my society gives me a desire to get rid of this coarseness, right? To refine it. And so I come to study. We have three states. Free means, let's say. This is how we build our daily schedule. So this is, consider that you run away for a few hours to the cave and you study the Torah there. This is now when you're sitting.
2: I don't think if you run away for a week or a month, it will help you, because you will very quickly need to, you'll need these disturbances from this world as well. You have yet to absorb their disturbances from him enough. How can we check this? Go to an external place, to some village, let's say, yes? Isolate yourself. Start engaging in our wisdom there, Kabbalah, study with friends and everything. You'll see that after a day, maximum 2 days, you'll reach boredom and you have nothing to do. It'll happen for sure.
1: We don't provide material to one another.
2: We do not supply matter to one another.
1: Envy, lust, honor?
2: You won't even have a need to engage in one another. I must constantly receive obstacles from this world so that I'll have a need to connect with the friends, to be saved from these disturbances, to reach spirituality. Then I won't need a society even. Moreover, the study. If you think that the study is good because by this you'll be isolated from this world, no. It won't be better, it won't be more effective, it just won't be altogether. It will be completely theoretical, kind of very fine, without any demand for him. We have no possibility but to live connected this way in this whole life. That's it. And I too did not go with the Rabash for long. Sometimes it was for 3 days. Sometimes. Okay, well, during the day I was also connected for many hours. But nevertheless, I was connected with the regular life.
3: How does it happen that in a Passover there's a week?
2: We make a special state for ourselves in Pesach, and also in Pesach itself, there's a special state from above, and we make a great effort. And then during Passover, we enjoy the labor that we put forth before Pesach and in Pesach. Do you understand? Pesach is a different thing, because it's something else. You see that it's only Pesach. No holiday demands such a labor. Both in money and in effort. For like a month before that, there's so much in it, and how much we're spending also, like 300,000 shekels for Pesach. Where has such a thing been heard? That's why we are rewarded with such a thing. That's why it's worthwhile. Well, you know how much I put pressure on everything, but with Passover, everything should be. It's something that you can't acquire otherwise.
3: Why do we say that we need to pressure the society to be more aimed at the goal? Not like to attract, but what does it mean to push? Meaning that the society to begin with is resisting it?
2: No, but the society is people like you. You also need, it's like your free choice is theirs as well. Is yours there, there too. Meaning, besides you there, you want to be under their influence, like a shower, so that they influence you that way, wash you. So it's like that. You need to examine whether they're influencing you, they're bestowing upon you. Maybe you're too... being too light with your mind on these things. Maybe it's a seat of fools, or maybe you need to demand for the society to improve.
3: He writes here in the article that there is the engagement in the Torah, there's the commandments of the Torah. He writes that in the commandments of the Torah, we have to aim to have a desire in order to bestow. How's that? What's it for? Like in our society, what do you refer to as the commandments of Torah?
2: The mitzvah of the Torah, the commandments of the Torah, is considered why I'm studying. What do I want from this? What do I just want to know what's written there? There's people who study. I remember I gave my son to study. I put my kids to study in a seminary with Yitzchak Zilberman in Jerusalem, a Kabbalist, great Rav, and everything. So he studied according to the method of Ramchal. My son was 7 years old back then. I took him from the seminary in Rehovot, and I brought him to Jerusalem. He would live in his house there, and for a few months, he studied there. So study, it was all to learn by heart. You learn the Pentateuch by heart, the whole Bible by heart. They were repeating it, going over it again and again 1,000 times. After it's in the heart and the mind, then they start talking about it. Oh, you see, it's written here like this, and it's written like that, and it's already placed there in the box in your head. Then we start. There is such a study. So what's demanded of the study is that I need to know it, to remember it. Okay? We don't study for that. I don't care how much I remember. Until I see and feel, for me, what I remember is not worth a thing. Why does Baal HaSulam write that I nevertheless have to go back again 1,000 times over the definitions and know them by heart, as if they're placed in the head, in the box? This is so that we will start to work with these definitions and not make some kind of pictures out of them, but rather enter them and demand the spiritual explanation. Instead of drawing the circles and straightness and it ascends and descends, demand the internal feeling of what this precisely symbolizes for us, every such geometrical form. Meaning, what's important is what I demand from the study. You see, everyone can open the Zohar. What? People don't read the Zohar. The Eastern sects used to read it for thousands of years, but they were taught it, and they were great Kabbalists. But the general folk were told, just you open and read it. It's a virtue. Because really, for the general public, there's nothing else to give, at least that way. But those who feel that from the point in the heart, they have what's to do here, how to engage in it, they demand more. So it's all a matter of what to demand.
3: No, what to demand, he writes, first there's a mitzvah and there's what we want out of the mitzvah.
2: Yes.
3: He writes here, there's a commandment of the Torah and what we want from the commandment of the Torah. So the question is, what is that commandment of the Torah? What does it mean?
2: The mitzvah, or the commandment of the Torah, is to take out of the Torah the concept of the Torah of life, to reach life. He writes about that there in the study of Ten Sefirot.
3: So this is the study, what action exactly?
2: He means not the study, but the result of the study.
3: If a person, let's say, is cleaning the floor in the kitchen or something like that, does that mean he studies the Torah if he wants out of that?
2: If I work in our kitchen, and I intend by working there that I want to attain something from my life, then that desire that I grasp there times those good things I cause for the society, meaning multiplied by the general desire of the society that wants to reach spirituality, becomes my desire. By this I acquire the others' desires, I'm incorporated from them, and by serving them, I'm incorporated in them. And then those desires impact me, aim my desire more correctly, and during the study, I intend to take out of the Torah, from what I study, the light that in the Torah, which reforms. and not to be a great Rav or something else.
4: Ken.
2: Yes.
3: A small question that bugs me is we learn all the time that I created the evil inclination, I created the Torah as a spice. And it suddenly bothers me that we say that there's what's called creating darkness and creating light. So to the same extent, I created the evil inclination, I created the Torah as a spice. It's like...
2: You're asking, the Creator created the evil inclination and also He created the Torah. What is it considered to create the Torah?
3: That it's the creation needs to be like the Creator.
2: Oh, on one hand, it's written, oh, He creates light and I'm sorry, creates light and makes darkness. The where creation is called outside of the degree, when you're talking about darkness. And if the Creator is darkness, then why and how can you use this word, I created the Torah as a spice? It's written for the Torah. Because I've created the Torah as a spice is already not the Torah itself, but rather the spice, meaning it's the correction that's within this desire to receive. It's a good question. There's light, and there's the action that the light does within the desire to receive. So I've created the Torah as a spice means that within the desire to receive, the light operates, and it changes the desire to receive to be in order to bestow. And the consequence of the action to receive in order to bestow is the result of being similar to the light. Meaning both the light creates the desire to receive, and also the light creates in the desire to receive correction in order to bestow. This is all within the desire to receive, and that's why it's called, I've created the Torah as a spice. Upon the Torah, which is the light, you can say, I have created. So we're talking not about the Torah, but about the action it has within the desire to receive. It's a correct question. That's why it's written, I've created the Torah as a spice, meaning that we add it to the desire to receive. This is an action that was made within the desire to receive, which is why it's called creation, which is a new thing. Why is it a new thing? We learn that it's a new thing, and how is it a new thing? The light creates the desire to receive, and then from it being the light of pleasure, it creates the desire to receive pleasure. Then, since it's he is the desire to bestow, he awakens in the desire to receive the feeling of shame. The Creator once gives me nourishment, and on the second time, completely disconnected from the first time, he shows me that he is the one who's doing this to me, that he's doing it for my benefit, and awakens in me all kinds of connection in relation to this, shame and responses, etc., to the matter. And it's also a creation, and I said this many times, that shame is a creation in and of its own. Because this action from the light, which is called, I've created the Torah as a spice, since this desire to receive goes through a correction called a spice.
3: In addition to our discussion that the engagement in the Torah should be that a person wants to reach the desire to bestow to the Creator. Now, when does, or is it the same thing, when does from lo lishma to lishma happen?
2: It is written they did not recognize the engagement in Torah in a state of lo lishma, meaning when a person's an egoist, why does he need to engage in Torah? You're a beast, live like a beast. However, if a person uses the Torah, the light in the Torah, to be corrected and reform himself, then for that he certainly can engage in Torah. And one who does not engage in it in such a way for that goal, so for him it's the opposite. His eyes are blinded and light becomes like darkness for him and darkness as light. What are you asking about this?
3: I'm asking if a person aims that all desires will be in order to bestow.
2: Yes.
3: So that's already lishma, or is it lo lishma? When does he come to lishma?
2: You don't have a question. There's no clear question.
3: I have a question. I'll ask. So what does it mean from lo lishma one comes to lishma?
2: Open the introduction to the study of Ten Sefirot. Read it a little bit. I read it maybe 200 times. So read it 20 times.
3: He writes that lishma is only for the sake of the Creator. Lishma. And lo lishma is also a bit for oneself. So, if a person only wants for the Creator, this is called lishma?
2: I don't know what you're asking. If a person wants just for the Creator, what is for the Creator? I want or don't want? What does it mean to the Creator? What do I want from this? What do you want from Him?
3: To bestow to Him.
2: Oh, if a person wants to bestow to the Creator, it's called lishma. Lishma. That's it.
3: So I already studied lishma?
2: If you really want to reach the Creator. Or to bestow
3: that's,
2: to Him.
3: That's exactly the question. How do I know exactly?
2: So you don't know whether you know or not. I'll tell you. In accordance with opening your eyes in the Torah, if the Creator opens up, and as a result of your desire, you're in adhesion with Him. If He, in the same desire you want to bestow to Him, fills you with His presence, with light, that's considered that in truth, your desire is in order to bestow to Him, in accordance with equivalence of form. And if not, then you're just telling us that you want to bestow to the Creator. You're lying as usual, as you're used to.
3: The world behaves as it does.
2: Yes, let's study.
3: Let's share impressions from the lesson and what are we taking to implement in the 10.
2: Chaim, what a lesson. Wow. What caught me in the beginning, Rav talked about the desire and what's in the heart is already the prayer of a person to the Creator. And the Creator hears what is in man's heart and how one should not dig in his heart or try to change what's in him, but rather distinguish within it how correct it is towards the purpose of creation. And then in order to change the desire, we can only do this with external actions, which we do with the help of the environment.
3: Yes, the ploys we should do is to change the natural desire that pulls towards self-love to a desire for the host. This is the whole thing with our environment, that we create these ploys that allow us to change what's in our hearts to something artificial. And the labor is to make sure that during the study, the desire to correct, to absorb surrounding light, to change by it, will be that which determines everything.
2: But the importance of all the obstacles in this world helps us build a need to connection with the friends, to be saved from the obstacles, to reach spirituality, and to live in these conditions of this life and not in some village. And the preparation for the study soon with Pticha, so why does Bar Sam say it will all be defined in our box, all these definitions, so that we start to work with these definitions and not make some kind of pictures, but rather enter them and demand for the spiritual explanation of them.
3: Yeah, we heard a lot from Rav about the preparation for drawing the light that reforms, the spice of Torah, that I have created the spice of Torah. It's like a creation because it makes a change in our will to receive. And there are interesting discernments here that the Creator, on the one hand, gives us like different foods and pleasures, but in another action, he shows us that he did that, and this awakens shame within us and a desire for equivalence of form, and to ask for that force we call the spice.
5: Yeah,
2: To Joseph, when he talked about the addition of the need for obstacles, he talks about the influence of the environment and how much it influences a person. Gilad mentioned, hey, let's go for a month vacation. So Rav said, even if you sit in some faraway village, isolated from the problems of this world, you'll be boredom. Why? Because these obstacles are what cause you to work. Being included in these disturbances of this world, it makes you work. And there's also another very nice thing about one in the heart and one in the mouth, meaning the heart feels something, and with the fact that you're saying something with your mouth, it just helps you understand what your heart wants and what you want to start doing with this thing.
3: There was quite a bit about what we need before the study and what we need during the study. So before the study, there was a reference to item 18 and 19, where the student pledges to strengthen in faith and so on. We need qualitative effort before and after the study. As it says, I labored and I didn't find, don't believe. So we need labor, and we also need it to be refined and precise. And there was also a lot about the environment. We only have one external action that can actually work and change the heart. And before the study means to listen to only what's in the ten, and close our eyes and ears to anything else, and only hear from the good environment. This is something to take to the ten. How do we build our ten to be only purposeful, only useful? And ultimately, during the study, we have to come and have a lack for the light that reforms. You have to sit and demand and aspire to the salary, like at the end of the month, and have a deficiency for that.
2: I also heard the same words, that our exertion is during the study, that we want our need for correction to reign, and that's our labor, that's where we battle on with. And the forces for this exertion can be received only from the environment. And we need to demand from our environment to be the most correct one for the goal, and to check the environment always and see that we're not in a seat of scornful. And the equation is clear. We have a great privilege. I thought about Roni, who they were talking about going out for a month to this, to that. And it's an opportunity to tell Roni that we love him.
3: We'll move to the next part of the lesson, and first we'll sing a song.

0: שלום חברים, אנחנו בשיעור מספר 9 בפתיחה לחוכמת הקבלה.
1: Hello friends, we are in lesson number 9 in the second part of the lesson, and we have an intention excerpt number 3. This is from Shamati. What does a person need to do to reach love of the Creator? We were given a remedy of engaging in Torah and Mitzvot, that the light in it reforms. There is light there that gives the person a feeling of the substance of separation. And bit by bit, when a person aims to achieve the light of Torah, a measure of hatred to the separation forms in the person, meaning he begins to feel the reason that causes him and his soul the separation and remoteness from the Creator. So we're going to enter this lesson. Rav, in this series, really put all of the preface into a few lessons. Today it will be very focused after we looked into the world of Atzilut. Rav is going to touch on it a bit more and then go into an explanation of how the worlds Bria, Yesira, Atzia were created, and even Adam HaRishon. It's going to be fascinating. Right, Aaron?
2: Yes, it's very good that you read that intention piece, because we will learn about the ascent of the worlds, a topic that is not that simple. What's important is to flow with Rav, to try to draw the diagrams that he's drawing again and again, the same drawings. There's also some of that in Lesson 8, also again, but the main thing is to remember why we're studying, what we want to attain by this study, the light that will correct us.
1: And let's write down some questions, and at the end we'll have some time to discuss what's unclear in what we heard. So let's get into the lesson.
2: Okay, we'll get right into the body. Any questions? Okay. Now, so I am going to remove what I don't need here.

All right. After the world of Atzilut emerged, we have a sense. We talked about the world Atzilut being built from Gar, the upper three of the world of Atzilut was made from the Galgal Tainayim of Nikudim, Gar of Atzilut, the upper three of Atzilut, against the upper three Gar of Nikudim.

0: Yes? Zone of Atzilut against Zone of Nikudim. But from Zone of Nikudim, there's a problem here. Zone of Nikudim went through the shattering. Milgalten and Naim in it, and Achap in it, connected and they shattered. And because of that, we have Galgalten and Naim, and the Achap within them that has Galgalten and Naim. And there's Galgalten and Naim within which there is Achap. And Achap. From the intermingling of Galgalten and Naim and Achap, we have four parts in this intermingling. From Galgalten and Naim now, Zone of Atzilut is built in Katnut. From the Achap, we know that comes to us only the stony heart that cannot be used. The Achap within it has Galgalten and Naim within it can be used. How? If I will not use the Achap part, I'll write it like this. Achap. I do not use it. I'll make a correction so it will simply be silent in me. Then I can use the Galgalten and Naim within it. And the Galgalten and Naim in every place, it's like the world of Atzilut. So this is like the world of Atzilut. Now it turns out that there's the Achap where I have 2, 3, and 4 of coarseness, because from the Achap of 1 and root belongs to Galgalten and Naim. So if in the Achap of phase 2 of coarseness I built something from Galgalten and Naim, this will be called in me like the world of Atzilut that I created in the Achap of 2 of coarseness. So I call it the world of Bria. Instead of the world of Atzilut, that's what I call this world. If in the place of the Achap of phase 3 of coarseness I can build within it from the Galgalten and Naim that are here in this whole world, like the Atzilut, and it I will call the world of Yetzira. And the same, when I build of the Achap of phase 4 of coarseness, when I neutralize this fourth phase of coarseness, and I build the Galgalten and Naim world, being like the world of Atzilut, we'll call it the world of Asiya. That's it. So I get 3 more worlds here. How do I take them out? I take them out in a very interesting way. From above comes the light. Because from below I have records. And this light... Wait, let's explain this simply. Sorry, this is too much. I have records from Galgalten and Naim, from which I build the Galgalten and Naim of Atzilut. In the records of Galgalten and Naim that are in the Achap, those records ascend to Zone of Atzilut, and what happens? These records, first of all, of the finest of records, that's in Galgalten and Naim of phase 2 of coarseness, rises to Galgalten and Naim of Atzilut. What happens? Zone by this ascends 1 degree. They want to supply vitality to this record, so they rise 1 degree in place of Abavima. In the place that Zon rose to Abavima, Abavima also rise 1 degree in the place of Arichampin. Since Arichampin are asking from Arichampin, it rises to the place above Atik, and when they're asking from Atik, it rises also higher up to the Chazev Sag, if anyone wants to know to where. And then the zone of Atzilut, when they became like Abba and Ima, truly equal, because the lower one that rises to the upper one becomes like it, then they can give birth to the world of Bria. And the world of Bria, because it stands in the place of Zon, stands in the place of the permanent Zon. And then we have, and this is called the world of Bria. Then we have the raising of the records from the Achap of phase three of coarseness. And then we ask for records. From Ein Sof comes the force, and it raises the world of Bria above, where the world of Bria in place of Zon, it becomes in place of Zon, and it rises to Abba and Ima, and then Abba and Ima can give birth to what? To who? The world of Etzira. So it turns out that the world of Bria remains here, and the world of Etzira stands from Chazir of the world of Bria to below the Parsa. That's the world of Yetzira. And then the same is done, and the world of Asiya is made. This way, three worlds were born in us, the worlds of Bria, Yetzira, and Asiya. Yes, ask. As much as I can, I'll stay here, but yes. This is part 16 in the study of Ten Sefirot, the last part of the study of Ten Sefirot.
1: Why did the world of Yetzirah came out of the Chazeh of Bria and Asiya from the end of Yetzirah?
0: Okay, it's a question. I'll tell you. This is too much with us. So I will have to draw this differently.

0: First, we will draw the world of Atzilut. Okay, so we can draw it with this. We have, let's say, Atik. Pe.
1: Arichan.
0: Arichan Pin. Pe. Abba and Ima. And Zon, Tabur, Zon. Now, Zon stand such that Ziranpin stands in all of its stature, and Malchut stands here besides it and up to the Chazev Ziranpin. This is Ziranpin, and this is Malchut, which stands from the Chazeh of Ziranpin. When they ascend together, this is how they remain. They ascend, and here remains the place of Ziranpin and Malchut. So Zon that are here, Zon in the ascent, and this is already Abba and Ima, and this is Arichanpin, and this is Atik.
1: Yes.
0: So they give birth to the world of Bria. So the world of Bria stands in the place of Ziranpin of Atzilut. But when the world of Asiya comes out, I'm sorry, this is the world of Bria. It is against Ziranpin of Atzilut. But when the world of Yetzirah emerges, it is against, it comes against Malchut of Atzilut. And the relationship between Malchut and Yetzirah is like the relationship between Malchut and Ziranpin. From Bria Yetzirah is like from Malchut and Ziranpin. And what has below, what do we have here below? Here below, there is the place for the worlds, for the revelation of the worlds of Bria Yetzirah and Asiya. So Malchut takes four sefirot from Zerah Anpin, from its Chazeh downwards. Netzachot, Yesod, and Malchut. It clothes upon four sefirot, and that's why it's called Dat. You know, in books where you want to write, in place of the hey, we write the word Dat with a little tip on it. Yes, when we want to say in the place of the Creator or God, we have six sefirot from Zerah Anpin. And there we have until the Chazeh, and below the Chazeh. Therefore, we have Yetzirah here, which is four Sefirot and six Sefirot here below, below the Parsa, which are exactly until the Chazeh, the place of the world of Bria. So the world of Asiya, when it's born, expands here in its four Sefirot until the Sof of the world of Bria, and six Sefirot until the Chazeh, to the place of the world of Yetzirah. Below this place, we already talked, it's called the chapter of the shells, or the department of the shells. And above this place is considered the field of Sabbath, the area of the Sabbath. The place of the shells, or the klipot, is called 14 sefirot. Yes? And from here, Bria, Yetzirah, Asiya. This is how the three worlds emerged. And this is the state of the worlds when they were born. This is the worlds of Bria. The birth of the worlds of Bia, of Bria Yetzirah Asiya. We have that? Then we have several additions. We have a special illumination from above as well, besides from below, an addition. There's a certain development in the world of Ein Sof called an awakening from above. Itauta del Ila, or an awakening from above. And this awakening from above has several manners. One manner that comes and fills all and raises all the ten sefirot, the worlds to ten sefirot. That's called the first ascent. The first ascent. And then, from here onwards, the worlds of Abiyah were made for us. Yes? This is the world of Asiyah. This is the world of Yetzirah. And this is the world of Briah. And this is Zon. And here is Abba and Ima, Arechanpin, Atik. This ascent is called
1: the Yom Ashishi.
0: Hey, or the five of the sixth day, which means that Adam Rishon, the world, was created on the first day. Yes? And then we have a development from the first day. There was evening and there was morning, the first day, second day, third day, and so on, until the sixth day. On the sixth day, the ascent of the worlds before the Sabbath begin to happen. Because on the Sabbath, there should be the final correction. What is it considered the ascent of the worlds? A light from above comes, which combines, collects all the worlds, all the souls, everything to itself, to within it. It wants to raise it to Ein Sof. When does this ascent begin? From the fifth hour of the sixth day. If we were to take the whole sixth day that starts from the evening, from the sunset, from the emergence of the first stars, on the fifth day and the night. So 5 hours in relation to the night starts to be the fifth hour of the sixth day. These relative hours, if we were to divide the whole night to 12 parts, so from the fifth part, it's called the fifth hour of the sixth day. In such a state, there begins to be the ascent of the worlds. This is what's happening with us right now with the final correction and the coming of the Messiah here in our world. We are in this process. So all the worlds begin to ascend. And when they start to ascend, they in the first ascent, on the fifth hour at night, meaning of the sixth day, and then we have the second ascent, which is considered the ascent of the twilights, if you will. Bein Arbaim. This is the first ascent, and this is the second ascent. Again, from the ten sefirot, let's say, it is considered Bein Arbaim, between the Arbaim is called, you know, it's where it's still Friday, but it's already starting to be Saturday. It's like between this and that. You can't really distinguish between if it's Friday or Saturday. It's like this twilight. It's the in-between. It's like the evening and the morning that are kind of intermingled to such an extent that you can't distinguish between them. Then we have another special ascent in which all the worlds rise to Atzilut. What does it mean to Atzilut? Above the Parsa. If this was this way, then a person would reach the final correction and the whole matter would be okay. However, something else happened here in the middle. On the sixth day, before there was the second ascent, Adam HaRishon was born. Who is Adam HaRishon? We spoke about how in Malchut of Ein Sof we have Malchut of Ein Sof. We have a middle point where all the discernments we have around it are light. It's simply light that comes and builds all kinds of discernments until it reaches a state in which it builds the Malchut of Ein Sof, where this Malchut of Ein Sof is a desire to receive. And such a desire to receive that it doesn't know nor feel and doesn't want anything, or it can't be impressed by anything besides pleasure. There's pleasure, it enjoys. There's no pleasure, it suffers. That's it. It cannot feel who the pleasure depends upon, what it depends on, how it's like that. One way or another, to him, everything is how to incorporate himself in this discernment that's above him. If we learn that Malchut of Ein Sof began to feel where the light comes from the Creator, and the Creator wants to give her, and she feels shame, then that part that feels shame performed the restriction and does not want to receive. But there's another part there that doesn't even feel that it did a restriction. It didn't do a restriction. Receive, didn't receive. It just feels pleasure. Let's say animals, beasts. Take some cat. It just wants to enjoy. That's it. He doesn't understand what bestowal is. He doesn't stand anything. Go teach him. Meaning, there's such a layer in the desire to receive that it cannot feel the giver. And therefore, it is disqualified from the matter of correction, because it can't be corrected if she doesn't feel. If she were to feel shame or feel some negation from her state somewhat, but if she just feels either pleasure or none, there's nothing to do here. Because the entire correction is from feeling godliness, from feeling the giver, feeling the landlord, and wanting to be like the landlord, to take care of the shame. You already can't receive his presence of the landlord. But somewhat, we need to do something. And if you don't feel the landlord, or we don't feel the giver, the pleasure, but just that's before him, but only what... the one who gave him the pleasure, then part of the Malchut of Ein Sof is simply disqualified from correction, and you can't do anything with it.
2: This is the stony heart?
0: Yes. If so, then maybe we don't need to correct it. If it's impossible, it's impossible. No. Why do we need to use it? Because it is certainly against the Creator. Just like the Creator is totally, totally bestowing, this part is totally, totally receiving. And only from it, all in all receiving, if I were to feel it and be in it, and I will be it, and nevertheless, if from within it I will feel the Creator somewhat, then that is where I really will feel greater. Whereas in the rest of the things in which I can incorporate and to want to be like him, not to want this way and that way, in them I won't precisely be opposed or opposite the Creator. And then in my correction, I will not come to the height of the Creator. Should I repeat, or was that clear?
2: Yes.
0: There are many layers in the desire to receive. In each and every layer of the desire to receive, there's a certain sensation of the bestower, the landlord, or the host. The host made a salad for me, fish, meat, bread, fruit salad, all kinds of things. In accordance with what I feel from what he did for me, according to the feeling of the host and how much he loves me, accordingly. There's maybe a feeling of shame, a feeling of gratitude, but I feel some connection with him. Meaning, where do I feel the host within my desire to receive? I feel him out of it being rooted already inside this desire to receive something from the desire to bestow. Because the desire to receive was built by qualities of bestowal of the Creator. It's from the light came out of the Creator, from the desire to bestow. And when he started to build this desire to receive gradually, the Creator also has the desire to receive. Within this desire to receive, there's something from the bestower that doesn't yet reach the end. Until it's already on the lower layer, you already feel you don't feel the bestower whatsoever, and you feel only the pleasure or no pleasure. So in all my desires that are above this central point, where I feel the Creator, there's somewhat some part there within the desire, egoistic desire, that nevertheless there's some understanding of what the bestower is, what altruism is. Whereas in this middle point, there's no true feeling of the emanator, there's no feeling that it can even be such a thing like a bestowal, and because of that, this place is incorrectable, it cannot be corrected. And the fact that I correct all the rest of the desires besides this central point, I correct it actually at the expense of the Creator. Because he, to begin with, entered inside the desire to receive his desire to bestow. And then in all kinds of variations, all kinds of works I do, where I'm already the desire to receive and desire to bestow together, I scrutinize, this is the desire to receive, this is the desire to bestow, this is the quality of the Creator, this is the quality of the created being. But because to begin with, there's in my nature sparks of bestowal, then even if I correct them, I can't precisely reach the height of bestowal because they're already in me and I'm not in resistance and contradiction to them. Anything that we scrutinize, we can scrutinize in contradiction, in negation of something. The darker it is, the more light it will be. The more black, the more it will be white. And if I already have a mixture between black and white, desire to receive, desire to bestow, even if I correct it, I won't reach the degree of the Creator, truly, where it's only desire to bestow. I'll reach a state where the desire to bestow in the Creator is mixed already with the desire to receive towards me, to give me. No? All right. It's not too bad.
2: This concludes the second part of lesson number 9. Friends, please, if you have any questions, you're invited to ask, and we'll be happy to reply.
0: Thank you. The question. On one hand, it seems like all the corrections need to be performed on the world of Nikudim. On the other hand, we have the worlds of Bria, Yetzira, and Asiya, which also need correction. So the world of Atzilut is the correcting world. Who does it correct? That's the question.
2: Yes, we'll try to answer as clear and short as possible. The worlds of Bia we heard about are the result of the parts that can be corrected. Right after the shattering, there was a mixture between the vessels, Galgaltanaim, Galgaltanaim and Achap, Achap in Galgaltanaim, and Achap. The last Achap is the stony heart, we can't correct it. We scrutinize the vessels we can correct, and that produces the worlds of Bia. So like Rav said, the worlds of Bia is like I neutralize the vessels of Achap and only use the vessels of Galgaltanaim, like the world of Atzilut, and that is the essence of the worlds of Bria, Yetzira, Asiya. Each one on certain level of Yud, Bet, Gimel, and Dalet, 2, 3, and 4.
3: Can you sign?
2: Yes, sign.
0: What's the meaning that Velo Chazeh is the chapter of the shells? What does that mean? Okay. What's the chapter of the shells?
2: All right, let's try to explain this through a drawing. Maybe that'll make it clearer. What are we talking about? Are we talking about everything that happens basically below the tabu? Let's say this is the tabu. And we are below the tabu. Here we have the parsa. And we know that in the world of Nikudim in Katnut, right? Nikudim in Katnut, there were three patsufim, right? We had Keter.
3: Abba ve'ima.
2: Abba ve'ima.
3: Ve'ayah lanu zon.
2: And we had zon.
3: Ele shlosha partzufim bekatnut.
2: These are three partzufim in katnut. Everything ends in siyum raglin, like this. When the world of Nikudim in Katnut was born, so it was like this. This is Keter, this is Abba Ve'ima, and this is Zon. Let's write it like this. Keter, Abba Ve'ima.
3: Well,
2: I guess I'll do it like this for English. And Zon. But they all had only Galgalta Enayim. What does it mean? There's no use of this Echap of Zon, there's no use of the Echap of Abba Ve'ima, there's no use of the Echap of
3: Keter.
2: Then, let's do this. Shortly, the light comes and makes it so that Keter enters Gadlut, then Abba Ve'ima enter Gadlut. They are both Rashim, heads, so they have no problem to use Gadlut. Using Gadlut means using all 10 Sefirot. Then Zon entered Gadlut. What does it mean that Zon entered Gadlut? In Zon, we have Galgalta Enayim. Let's maybe use this color. Galgalta and Enayim, this is this part, and there is Achap.
3: Achap.
2: Achap.
3: והם נכנסו לגדלות, זאת אומרת שהאור רצה להיכנס למטה מטאבור.
2: Now, they entered Gadlut, meaning the light wanted to go below the Tabu, below the Parsa, excuse me, but it couldn't go below the Parsa. Here is the Parsa. So it couldn't enter, but Zon were shattered, both Galgalta Enayim and Achap. Galgalta Enayim is the clean part, the pure part of Zon, and Achap is the part of the greater will to receive. But when they shattered, they all shattered together, and all those vessels, all those pieces, all this mixture fell here below the Parsa, between the Parsa to the Siyum Raglin. This is Siyum Raglin.
3: Siyum Raglin.
2: Siyum. And this is where the vessels fell, shattered. Now we need to start correcting them. So we say, what kinds of vessels do we have to correct? So Rav explains to us in the lesson right now. He said, one, we have Galgalta Enayim. Clean. Two, we have Galgalta Enayim that are in Achap.
3: Achap.
2: Three,
3: Achap
2: in Galgalta Enayim.
3: Achap.
2: And four is Achap.
3: בסדר? מזה עכשיו...
2: Okay, from this come the corrections. This is the matter that needs to be corrected. The vessels fell from Parsa below to this part. The lights departed upwards back to the Rosh of Sag. And from here, the world of Atzilut was born. Meaning all of those four different types of vessels now need corrections. So he tells us, from the first one, Galgalta Enayim, the world of Atzilut was born. This is the first thing that was born. From Achap, it cannot be corrected, and therefore, after all the corrections, this is called
3: Evin.
2: This is called Leva Evin, the stony heart. Afterwards, we can see where it is. Now, from the Galgalta Enayim that mixed with Achap, from here, the worlds of Bria, Yetzira, Asiya are born. So, Bria, Yetzira, Asiya. And from the Achap in Galgalta Enayim, this is called Achap of Ascent.
3: Achap de Aliyah.
2: Achap of Ascent. Achap de Aliyah. This will become corrected only by the souls that later cause the ascent of the worlds higher, upwards. So these are all the broken parts that divide into different kinds of correction. The easiest correction, and therefore it's the first, the correction always works from light to heavy. It's a law. You always correct the lighter vessels first. So the purer, the lighter vessels are Galgalta Enayim that are shattered here. The world of Atzilut is born from them. Afterwards, the next stage, a bit heavier, a bit harder for correction, are those pieces of Galgalta Enayim that are in the Achap, and from them, the worlds of Bria, Yetzira, Asiya are born. So you already have Atzilut, Bria, Yetzira, Asiya corrected. Now, what is done with Achap of Ascent is done, and what cannot be corrected is the stony heart. This stays below. Where is it exactly? Just to draw it now will take us another hour. So what's important right now is just the principle. The principle is that the broken zon need to be corrected. Both the Galgalta Enayim and Achap of Zon, because of the shattering, fell all below the Parsa. The Abaveima didn't shatter, Keter didn't shatter, but they stopped their action because now they have no one to give to. So they returned to a state of the second restriction, to katnut. They're no longer in gadlut. Zon are the parts that need correction. And all the worlds, Bria, Yetzira, Asiya, and afterwards the birth of Adam HaRishon, it's all to practically correct those shattered pieces.
0: Just to summarize, Israel asked about the section of the shells. So from what Gilad drew here, 14 sefirot below Parza remain, that the vessels that are down there, we cannot use them yet. When will be corrected, it will tell us about this later on. But at this stage, we don't use them. They're not possible to be corrected. It's that Achap that was scrutinized as incorrectable. That area of those 10 sefirot is called the section of the klipot, or the stony heart.
2: French. Thank you. So, this is a very good series, and these lessons, and then the matters of Pticha become a bit clearer, becomes more interesting, and there's flavor in the study. But how do I know that I'm not suddenly just intellectualizing in the study? How can I hold myself in the intention of the study, even when everything looks clear and good and exactly in that state?
0: First of all, thank you for reminding us of the intention, because we want this not to be an intellectual study. We want the light to influence us and give us a feeling of this whole move and what's happening. That's the goal. Like you heard maybe in the previous lesson where Rav said there to a student, if you're already in Lishma, then you feel that the light enters, operates within your desire, you'd feel the presence of the greater. That's the state we want to reach. Thank you for the question.
2: Women China.
4: 两位老师好，世界龙七好。我的问题是 ，My question is， 是有两个 Abhiyas 界吗？
2: Hello, are there two systems of Abhiya?
0: Why do we need two systems of Abhiya? I didn't understand. Where's the question from? But why is the question? Where's the question about there being two?
5: Annie's question is there one Abhiya word in Ark word, and another Abhiya is in Nikudin word?
2: No, there's no Abhiya in Ak. Ak is here above. We've drew it several times. And the part here above is the world of Ak. It's five Parzufim, Gagalta, Ab, Sag, Ma, and Bon. And everything that has to do with Abhiya is here below the Tabu. Let me try to add it to the same drawing. So here, you have Atzilut. This is already in the correction. Then we have Bria, Yetzira, Asiya. Everything exists here below the Tabu. This is the Tabu.
3: The Tabu.
2: And this is the Parsa. And this is Siyum Raglin. And all the worlds, Atzilut, Bria, Yetzira, Asiya, they're all below the Tabu. Atzilut is between Tabu and Parsa, Bria, Yetzira, Asiya, below the Parsa.
3: Chile 1.
2: Chile 1.
0: Thank you, friends. Is the shattering in the world of Nikudim taking control, or does it happen at once? And who causes the shattering? Is it the creator or the created being?
2: Yes, we heard in the lessons before that the shattering is a deliberate process. It's not just something sudden. It was planned, and the goal of that was to create that mixture between vessels of reception and vessels of bestowal. Otherwise, there's no connection between the relationship of the creator to the created being, called first nine sefirot, and the relation of the created being to the creator, which is the malchut. So the goal of the shattering was to create this mixture and correct what can be corrected, because the goal of this whole process is to reach the end of correction, whether the whole vessel is filled in order to bestow, and the light fills the kli, and the vessel can receive the light, and then there's a complete correction, the end of correction. So was the shattering deliberate? Yes. It was done deliberately. Of course, everything was done by the upper one. The light works and tries to enter the kli, touches the screen, what Gilad explained before, and because there's no force of the screen to stop the light, the shattering happened. Yes, Avi.
0: I understood from the friend from China, we saw there's the place of the worlds and there's the worlds themselves when they ascend, and he compared it to the place of the worlds. So what is there, that there's the place of the worlds and the worlds themselves?
2: Yes, this is also an interesting question, if it was indeed her question, but in any case, it's a good one. So what were the places for the worlds, and what are the worlds themselves? So let's draw this again. Say this is the Tabul. Here we'll have the Pasa, and here we'll have Siyum Raglin. And here the world of Ak. So we say that already in Nekudot of Sag, Let's just quickly mention Galgalta Ab and Sag. And when Sag begins to be refined, the Nekudot of Sag emerge. We remember this, Rav explained it several times. When Nekudot of Sag emerge, because they lose the level 3 of clothing, they can go below the Tabu. And then they go below the Tabu, and with the coarseness level 2, they meet coarseness level 4. And from the meeting between them, the second restriction is born, meaning that the Malchut rises from the Siyum Raglin to the Parsa. But also what is born here is the place for the worlds. The place for the worlds is like the deficiency, the lack for the worlds to come in here. So what is that place for the worlds? Baal Salam explains to us that if, say, this is Nekudot of Sag, so here we have Keter, Chochmah, Binah, Chesed, Gvura, Tiferet, two-thirds of Tiferet are here, and one-third of Tiferet is here below. Then we have Netzach, Hod, Yesod, and Malchut. So the place of the worlds goes like this. All of the part above the Parsa. This is called the place for the world of Atzilut. Then, the lower third of Tiferet is called the place for the world of Bria. Netzach Od Yesod is the place for the world of Yetzira, and the place of Malchut is called the place for the world of Asiya. So these are places for the worlds. Okay? Now when the worlds are born, they're not born in their place. There's a whole process until they reach their place. So if we don't have a lot of time, if we quickly draw the world of Atzilut, we have Atik here, then we have Arichanpin, then we have

0: Abba ve'ima. And below we have Zon of the world of Atzilut. So in order for the worlds to be born, Zon, meaning Zon bin Enukva, they have, this is what Rav explained regarding the Friday in the birth of Adam Rishon, it's the same thing. The world, the Zon have to rise to Abba Ve'ima, and then when they are in Abba Ve'ima, in order to be in Gadlut, only in Gadlut you can give birth. So when they give birth, they're born like this. The firstborn is the world of Bria, then the world of Yetzirah, and then the world of Asiya. And this reaches all the way to Chazeh of Yetzirah. And here below we have what is called the section of the Klipot. Section of the Klipot shells. So all of this is a place for the birth of the worlds. Then they rise again, and then they shatter, and only at the end they reach their place. Meaning the birth of the worlds is at a higher place than their actual location. Then they do a first ascent, a second ascent, they shatter, and then they fall into their place, and then the correction can begin. Therefore, only then Adam HaRishon is born, and he corrects both the worlds and the broken pieces. So if that's the question, there's a difference between these places. We'll have to continue explaining this next time. I think our time is up for now.
1: Yes, thank you for the questions. Sorry for those that we didn't get to your questions. Continue. Next lesson, Rav will expand more about the Adam HaRishon that he started to talk about today. So we'll continue to study together. Thank you, friends.
0: Yes, we have an announcement, a very joyful announcement. Today, July 14, from 7:30 to 9 p.m. Israel time, we will start studying the writings of Rabash. The lesson will be translated to all languages, and all of the global community of students is welcome to join. Let's end now with a song.

0: חברים יקרים, בחלק הראשון נלמד שיעור של הרב מתאריך 25 ביוני 2002.
1: Dear friends, in the first part we're going to learn a lesson from 2002 with Rav, based on the article what it means that law and ordinance is the name of the creator in the work. You can find it in the writings of Rabash, volume 2. We'll read the article together in the 10. We have 32 minutes, please. What it means that law and ordinance is the name of the Creator in the work. The Zohar says, Malchut is called law. The decrees of the Torah are included in her. My ordinance shall you keep. An ordinance, which is Zeranpin, to which that statute, which is Malchut, grips. Thus, upper and lower conjoin, meaning the statutes in the Malchut are in the ordinances in Zeranpin. And this is the rule of the Holy Name, since law and ordinance is the name of the Creator. And do them, he asks, since he already said walk and keep, why the do as well? And he answers that one who performs the commandments of the Torah and walks in his ways, it is as though he made him above. The Creator said, as if he made me, and they determined it. Hence, and do them as a law and ordinance, which are Zeranpin and Malchut. We should understand what it means when he says, one who performs the mitzvot of the Torah and walks in his ways, it is as though he made him. We should also understand the difference between saying one who performs the mitzvot of the Torah and what he adds and walks in his ways. For it seems like there are two things. That is, it seems as though, although he observes the commandments of the Torah, if he does not walk in his ways, it is not said that he made the Creator. Thus, what is the meaning of and walk in his ways? We should also understand what is written. Similarly, Rabbi Shimon said, and David made him a name. But did David make it for him? He replies, rather, because David went in the ways of Torah and kept the commandments of the Torah, it is as though he actually made a name there. For this reason, it was said and do them. That is, if you try to do them and to correct the holy name as it should be, all those blessings above will be properly corrected in you. We should also ask, what does it mean that David made a name for the Creator? With respect to whom did he make the name? Does the Creator need someone to make for him a good name among the created beings, so that by the Creator having a good name, they will respect him? This would befit the creatures, where one person can respect another person like him. But how can we say that the Creator needs to have a good name among the creatures? Also, we should understand what is it that when a person walks in the ways of Torah and performs the commandments of the Torah, the Creator gets a good name. And to understand all this, we must first present the whole matter of creation. Meaning, for what purpose did the Creator create creation? The answer is, it is known that His desire is to do good to His creations. It follows that the Creator received the name of a giver, who gives delight and pleasure to creation. Where creation is called a receiver, and the receiver must be deficient. Otherwise,

He is already in the spiritual form from the Creator. When he satisfies the lack, although he has some measure of equivalence, for now he is not deficient, but by being the receiver, while the Creator is the giver, it follows that there is no equivalence of form. Since by this disparity of form, he has become separated from the Creator. In order to correct this, meaning where a person is called created being who is deficient, in order to have equivalence, he must be in wholeness, meaning receive from the Creator abundance. When he receives from the Creator, he is once again in the disparity of form. And then this correction, called receiving in order to bestow, is done. That is, although by nature he has a desire and yearning to receive something that he can enjoy, he nevertheless overcomes and does not want to receive the pleasure unless because he wants to bestow contentment upon his Maker. Any pleasure that he can say that the Creator enjoys, meaning by observing his thought and will, which is to do good to his creations, meaning that all the pleasures that we can say the Creator enjoys from when we receive from Him, only in this manner do we receive. Hence, when a person achieves this degree, which is to bring contentment to his Maker, he can delight Him by receiving from Him delight and pleasure. Thus, now we have equivalence of form from two sides. One, there is no longer a lack in the lower one, since he receives delight and pleasure from the Creator. Two, now he bestows like the Creator. That is, the fact that he receives pleasure now is not for his own benefit, but only for the sake of the Creator. But for his own sake, he is willing to relinquish any pleasure. It follows that now there are two things together, called the correction of creation and the purpose of creation. This is called a coupling by striking, where by the striking, a unification occurs later. In spirituality, striking means two conflicting things, where each one rejects what the other one wants. In other words, the Creator wants the lower one to receive delight and pleasure, meaning to bestow upon the lower one. And the lower one wants equivalence of form, meaning to bestow upon the upper one. It follows that they are in conflict. Yet by this, they come to unification. In other words, each one takes the view of the other, meaning that the upper one wants the lower one to receive. The lower one receives only to the extent that he knows that everything that he receives is only because the upper one wants it. It follows that now he receives as the upper one wants, and he gives as he wants, and there is no separation here. Rather, now both are of the same view. By the created beings having vessels of bestowal, he receives in them delight and pleasure. And then it is evident to all that the name of the Creator is the good who does good. Before the delight and pleasure were revealed, it was called the Shekhinah in the dust, meaning that everyone suffers in the world because there are no vessels that are suitable to receive the delight and pleasure. Hence, the lower ones must believe

0: believe that the Creator leads the world as the good who does good, which is why the name of the Creator, the good who does good, is not revealed. But when the lower ones receive the vessels of bestowal, the name of the Creator, the good who does good, can be revealed.
1: But here comes the toughest question. How can a person receive these vessels? By nature, he is completely opposite. For man is born only with vessels of reception, meaning that a person cannot do anything unless it yields benefit to himself. So how can he do something that is against nature, meaning to bestow and not receive anything for his own benefit? Our sages said about this that the Creator said, "I have created the evil inclination, I have created the Torah as a spice." And there are two things to note about observing Torah and mitzvot, commandments. One, the practice of Torah and mitzvot, to the intention, meaning what he wants for observing Torah and commandments. The reward that one should ask of the Creator is to walk in his ways, meaning in the ways of the Creator. And what is the way of the Creator? You should say that his way is to bestow upon the creatures delight and pleasure. Also, all of one's concerns should be about bestowal upon the Creator, that he will enjoy, and not be concerned with his own benefit, but only with the benefit of the Creator, like the Creator whose wish is to do good to his creations. And since man was born with the nature of receiving for himself, it is known that by the Creator wanting to delight his creatures, the receiver must have a desire and yearning for the matter. Otherwise, it is impossible to enjoy. Hence, the Creator created the creatures with a yearning to satisfy their lack. But how can the creatures walk in his ways so that the creatures will bestow like the Creator, which is called cling to his attributes? And to correct this, the Creator said, "I've created the evil inclination," meaning the will to receive only for oneself. I have created the Torah as a spice. That is, through the merit of the Torah, we will receive the power to overcome the bad. And we will be able to work only in order to bestow pleasure upon the Creator. It therefore follows that it is not enough to observe Torah and commandments. Rather, one must also direct the aim. Why is he observing Torah and commandments? That is, what is the reward he wants the Creator to pay him for observing Torah and commandments? There are many intentions in this regard. It is written in the Zohar about it that some want, in return for observing Torah and commandments, reward in this world, and some want reward in the next world. But the main thing a person needs is to receive a reason to compel him to observe Torah and commandments, which is because he is great and ruling. That is, he engages in Torah and commandments because he has great pleasure in that he is serving a great king. This implies that the reason why a person observes Torah and commandments is in order for the Creator to give him the power to bestow, which he does not have by nature. And the Torah and commandments are a segula, a remedy to obtain this. As it is written, I have created the evil inclination. Thus, what is the advice so we can go against nature? The answer is that for this we were given the Torah as a spice. That is, through the Torah we will obtain the power of bestowal. It follows that a person should aim, while engaging in Torah and commandments, for only one thing: to walk in His ways. That is, as the Creator's way is to bestow, likewise, in return for His work, man wants the Creator to give him this force.
0: By this, we should interpret what we asked about the words of the Zohar. Quote, one who performs the mitzvot of the Torah and walks in His ways, end quote. We asked, what does it add to us that it says, walks in His ways, since a person is already observing the commandments of the Torah? According to the above, it means that it is not enough to observe the mitzvot of the Torah. He must also aim that he wants reward in return for observing the mitzvot of the Torah. And what type of reward does he want? To be able to walk in the ways of the Creator. Just as the way of the Creator is to bestow upon the created beings, so that the created beings will enjoy, likewise, man wants to have a desire and yearning to bestow contentment upon his Maker, and to ask the Creator to reward him for his work. This should be as in corporeality, where a person works and looks during the work at when will he receive his salary. Likewise, in the work of the Creator, in observing Torah and mitzvot, one should look forward to the time when he receives the salary for his labor, meaning when will he be rewarded with vessels of bestowal. According to the above, we can interpret what we asked about what the Zohar says about the verse, and David made him a name. It says that because David went in the ways of the Torah, it is as though he actually worked there. This is why it was said, and do them, to properly correct the holy name. We asked, does the Creator need to make for himself a name with the created beings? This is appropriate for a person. With respect to a person, you can say that he wants to have a good name, but not when it comes to the Creator with regard to the created beings. Can it be said that a person who walks into a hen house wants to have a good name among the roosters? So they will respect him because of his importance. It is even more so with regard to the Creator and the created beings. What value do the created beings have compared to the Creator, so that we can say that the Creator wants to have a good name so that they will respect him? Thus, what is the meaning of, and David made him a name, by walking in the ways of Torah? Meaning that man should make a good name for the Creator. But since the Creator wants to give delight and pleasure to the created beings so they will enjoy, if the created beings enjoy the Creator giving them abundance, then the created beings give him a good name. Meaning, they say that the Creator is good who does good. This means that the name that the Creator will receive from the created beings, that he is good and does good, he does not need this name so they will respect him by this. Rather, he wants them to feel his name. Meaning that this name is not for the Creator, that he needs this name, but rather for the created beings. That is, The Creator wants the created beings to perceive Him in this way. In other words, it is a sign that they are enjoying their lives. And the evidence of this is that they are saying that the Creator is called the good who does good. Therefore, there is a difference between man and the rest of the created beings. Man wants to have a name in order to be rewarded for it. His reward is that, one, the created beings respect him for doing good to others. Two, sometimes a person does good to others in return for a reward in the next world. But the name that the Creator wants to be given, the name the good who does good, is for the sake of the created beings. That is, when the created beings call him the good who does good, the created beings are enjoying from him. Otherwise, they would not call him the good who does good. However, from the perspective of the correction of creation, in order for the created beings to have adhesion when they receive the delighted pleasure, a person must receive everything in order to bestow. But since man is born by nature with a desire only to receive, we were given the Torah and mitzvot by which we can emerge from the control of the will to receive for ourselves and do everything in order to bestow.
1: This is the meaning of what he says, because David walked in the ways of the Torah, meaning that through the Torah he corrected himself and was rewarded with vessels of bestowal. In these vessels, the abundance is poured from above, and a person is rewarded with the good who does good, meaning that then he attains the real name of the Creator, called the good who does good, because he received the good by correcting himself through the ways of the Torah. This is the meaning of, and David made him a name, meaning David was rewarded with attaining the name of the Creator, called the good who does good. However, concerning what it says, law is malchut, ordinance is zeranpin, this is the rule of the holy name, since law and ordinance is the name of the Creator. And this is the meaning of and do them. We should understand this, since he says that law is regarded as malchut, and ordinance is regarded as zeranpin. Therefore, there are two separate names. So how does he say that law and ordinance is the name of the Creator? There are two names. Zeranpin is called the Creator, and malchut is called Shechina. Thus, what does it mean that he says law and order is the name of the Creator? It is known that there is no light without a vessel. That is the purpose of creation, to do good to his creations, created in the creatures a desire to receive the light. And this desire is called malchut. As he writes in the study of the Ten Sfirot, she is called Malchut because from her extend a guidance of assertiveness and utter control, like the fear of the kingship. It follows that the abundance that the Creator wants to give to the created beings is called Malchut. And the Sfira of Malchut is the vessel that receives the lights in each and every degree. Baha'u'llah said in general that the light is called the Creator, and the Kli that receives the light is called Malchut, or Shechina. This Kli is called Shechina because the light dwells inside the Kli, the vessel. He said that this is the meaning of what the Zohar says. He is Shechen, dweller, and she is Shechina, dwelling place. Meaning that they are one thing, light and vessel. However, there is disparity of form between the light and the vessel, between the giver and the receiver. And disparity of form is called separation. And since all the creatures extend from Malchut, and Malchut is called the assembly of Israel, which is the collection of all the souls, in order for Malchut to be able to receive abundance for the creatures, Malchut must be united so as to be in equivalence of form with the light. Because of this, we were given Torah and commandments by which we can achieve the equivalence of form with the Creator. That is, all those who engage in Torah and commandments and intend to thereby receive desire and yearning to do everything with the intention to bestow contentment upon the Maker, meaning that just as the Creator bestows upon the creatures want to bestow upon the Creator. And by this, each one corrects the root of his soul, which is Malchut, to work in order to bestow, which is called unification, meaning uniting the light and the vessel to be in equivalence of form. At that time, the abundance pours out to the creatures, namely the delight and pleasure.
0: According to the above, we should interpret what we asked. Why does the Zohar say that law and ordinance is the name of the Creator? After all, there are two names, Zeranpin and Malchut, which is law and ordinance. But as we said above, Zeranpin, who is called ordinance, is the light that is revealed. This is the abundance. Malchut is the receiver who should receive everything in order to bestow. This is called law, meaning that although man sees that he was born with a desire to receive for himself and was born with mind and reason, and a person should weigh everything he wants to do with his reason. But here, in the work of the Creator, he is told that he should not look at what his mind tells him. Rather, he must accept this as a law, above reason. Thus, although he was created by nature with a desire to receive, he should nonetheless believe in the words of our sages, who said that men should cling to the attributes of the Creator. As it is written, as He is merciful, so you are merciful. It follows that by accepting the Torah and mitzvot as a law, although it is above reason, meaning that the body does not understand it, through faith above reason, a person can achieve equivalence of form. That is, every person who engages in Torah and mitzvot with the aim to bestow, by doing so, he unites Zeranpin, who is called ordinance, meaning light and abundance, with Malchut, who is the vessel that must receive the light. So, its intention will also be to bestow, like the light. This is called the unification of the Creator and His Shekhinah. At that time, the name One is made. meaning that the two names, Zeranpin, called Ordinance, meaning Havaya, and his name, called Malchut, become one. According to this, we should interpret what is written. One who performs the mitzvot of the Torah and walks in his ways, it is as though he made him above. The Creator said, as if he made me, and they determined it. Hence, and do them as a law and ordinance, which are Zeranpin and Malchut. This means that by performing the mitzvot of the Torah and walking in his ways, the person causes at the root of his soul that Malchut above will work in order to bestow like Zeranpin. This is called unification. It follows that the meaning of and do them is the intention to make, means to make this unification of Zeranpin and Malchut called law and ordinance. And that is also called the unification of the Creator and his Shekhinah. This is the work that the created beings should do. It follows that the meaning is that since they are two names, the created beings must make the unification so it becomes one. When all created beings achieve their wholeness, meaning when they are all corrected, each one at the root of his soul, the verse, on that day will the Lord be one and his name one, will come true. This is the work of which it is written, and do them. We will now move to a lesson from June 25, 2002. There are some moments where there is a bad quality and it would be impossible to hear what Rav says, so in those parts we will have subtitles on the screen. So let's start. Rav, we read an article from the Ranus of the Letter, second volume, the portion of Bechukotai in my laws. What is it that law and ordinance is the name of the Creator in the work? What is this issue about law and ordinance? These two things are actually, they emerge from the judgment, that the will to receive in order to be in the eternal state, worthy of its role, must take upon itself corrections. Corrections are limitations and changes. This is called law and ordinance. In truth, all the things where we think that we are operating against ourselves, against our desire, it turns out it is the opposite. We say, man must attain the names of the Creator, that he is good, that he is doing good, that he is merciful, graceful, etc. These words, they're not precise. When a person attains the holy names, it works in a different way. He can attain it only according to equivalence of form. Therefore, the attainment of the holy names, meaning to take upon himself these corrections, which are called the holy names. If a person attains, what does it mean, merciful? What is the quality of the Creator to be merciful? He, to that same extent, becomes merciful. Or in order to attain what is graceful, let's say, he himself must already be graceful. We attain everything according to equivalence of form. This means that attaining the name of the Lord means that the person already becomes having the name of the Creator. This is called, and the name of the Creator will be upon you. And then it says that the shells will fear you. This means that a person who attains he himself receives these qualities. This means that what the Torah tells us to attain the holy names, taste and see that the Lord is good. So taste and see, meaning that it turns the person, transforms the person to be good, to be as the Creator, ultimately, because the Creator is a whole general light that is clothed in the 613 corrections that a person performs on its 613 desires. All in all, these actions are called the 613 commandments. In every commandment, a special light is deposited, which corresponds to this correction. And when a person completes all of the corrections, the general light, the Naran Chai that clothes in him, is called the Creator. This is what Bala Sulam writes in the letter on page 64. So what do we do for that? Zeranpin, which is called law, and Malchut that is called ordinance. So the ordinance should be as the law. The law should be as ordinance. Sorry, she needs to take upon herself the same qualities that exist in Zeranpin in above reason. This means on a degree above it, above her degree, which is called above her reason. Because the reason, the da'at, determines the essence of the degree. And therefore, we must make it that the ordinance will be as the law. What does it mean, the ordinance will be as a law? Those qualities that are in Zeranpin will be as a law. They'll become as a law, meaning as the qualities of Malchut. This is what he tells us here. What is law and ordinance? What is it? That law and ordinance is the name of the Creator. That altogether, this unification between the law and ordinance, between Zeranpin and Malchut, reveals all of the names, meaning all of the qualities of the Creator in the created being. Are there any questions? Yes.
1: You said earlier that a person attains the name of the Creator according to the degree of his correction of good and does good.
0: I usually give this example that in order to capture a radio wave in the radio receiver itself, you have to create a wave that resembles, meaning according to the same frequency as the wave has, as the external wave has. You know, it's called a resonance effect. Otherwise, you won't be able to perceive, to capture anything on the outside. Outside of the radio receiver, there are millions of waves of all kinds of frequencies. How can you perceive a specific thing? So every receiver is seemingly like a transmitter. It generates. It doesn't just receive. First, it has to generate a wave, that wave that you want to receive on the outside, that same specific frequency. And then whatever is on the outside, you can perceive it, you can capture it according to the equivalence of form, equivalence of frequencies, and then whatever exists in that wave on the outside, that it has all of these other small signals on it, you can perceive them as a sound, but you must have equivalence of form in you, the sound, but you must have equivalence of form in you with whatever you want to feel. My eyes, my ears, they're all built so that I will perceive a certain range of external influence, because inside I have a mechanism that can seemingly generate those same frequencies, same waves that exist on the outside. All in all, these are nerves that at the end of these nerves, there are special sensors for each and every frequency. Hot and cold and pressure, these are all frequencies which I perceive according to the equivalence of form between my vessel and whatever exists on the outside. So how can I say that he's graceful or merciful if I do not first equip myself with that quality by which I come to know what is graceful, what is merciful? This means that first I have to make a correction on myself, and accordingly I will feel that He is like that. It happens sometimes that we say about a person, he has no heart, like that, right? He has no heart, meaning his emotions are not developed. So that when he sees someone who is crying or is...

0: in sorrow, he does not regret it. He does not understand it, right? Let's say a baby. Someone could cry. He doesn't understand what it means. He doesn't yet have such an emotional development that he can understand that this is something that is happening to a grown-up. And he is truly in such an excitement. Later on, when he'll grow, and he will also have developed vessels accordingly, so that he will also feel what is sorrow, let's say, or what is joy. Then when he will look at it from the outside, he will be able to absorb what is happening truly on the outside. And he's out with all things. It's only, we can perceive only according to equivalence of form.
1: How do we truly develop this sensor?
0: How do we develop the sensor so that we can perceive spiritual influence? The Creator is bestowing upon us, imparting, throwing all good on us endlessly. We are under a heap of His nice influences, right? But we don't feel anything because this emotion is not yet developed in us. We're like babies. Whatever He's passing on to us, we don't understand it, we don't really feel it. This is called concealment. This means that the concealment is in us, inside of the sixth sense, which is not yet developed. To develop the sixth sense is called the wisdom of Kabbalah, the wisdom of how to receive what He's giving. But we don't know how to receive it. How? Only through the light, the reforming light, as it is called. This means that during the study, we awaken the surrounding lights, and they refine the person. What does it mean, they refine? They make this emotion refined, sensitive, gentle. And then we truly begin to feel, according to how the surrounding light refines me. It constantly gives me influences, seemingly teaches me a little bit of this discernment, a little bit of that discernment, another drop here, another drop there, like we teach a baby. It's just that I want to do it quickly. I don't want to wait. It takes a baby 20 years, and sometimes a person takes thousands of years until he becomes perfected. So I want to do it quickly. So I awaken the surrounding light, so it will do it quickly for me, not according to the pace that it takes in history, thousands of years. I want to do it in 5 or 10 years, right? I want to do it even faster, but it doesn't work. It's too hard. So, all in all, I want to accelerate the development of this sixth sense. So, the maximum that I need, as much as I can, to draw the reforming light upon me, that is all of my work. And according to how it will teach me faster, meaning with a fast pace, that each time all kinds of phenomena will change within me, accordingly I'll go very, very quickly for the study, right? The expansion of the light and its departure makes the vessel suitable for its role, right? So I need to have maximum changes from one state to another, one change to another, ups and downs, all kinds of things, right, from the book and the group and the books and everything, and then I can reach faster that state where having within me sufficient discernment. And then I begin to feel and grasp correspondingly things from the outside. When I'm still before the barrier, I start to discern it. It's also the same for us from one day to next, right? We can distinguish more and more things, right? Things that some time ago we were completely indifferent towards them, or simply we couldn't grasp them in this sixth sense. Now, as the sixth sense develops in each and every one, even if it hasn't yet reached this threshold, which truly opens up for spirituality, but nevertheless, we do feel within it all kinds of changes. It swells, and in it there are all kinds of discernments. This is called neshama, soul, that we truly develop it through our activity. And only in that, in developing his soul, man is in free choice, and he has to do it by himself. It's not that light will come to you from above unless you deliberately want it to come and correct your soul. Meaning that it will give it discernment, it will give it a sensitivity to feel the spiritual world. This light will give you suffering so that you will feel that you lack that, and you lack more and more. but it will never correct you without you raising man. As we learn, without you asking, that you want to feel it, that you want to be close to it, let's say, and later on in equivalence of form to it, in adhesion to it, the soul cannot develop without man's work. What is the work? In request, in prayer, as we call it, raising man. And the surrounding life then already corrects the soul. And according to how it corrects it, according to the qualities that you begin to feel in your soul, correspondingly you grasp the qualities of the Creator. This means that if you have corrected a certain quality from the 620 qualities of the soul, then in that corrected quality you feel the Creator. This means that the commandment that you make, meaning an action in the corrected quality, by that you unite with the Creator. You say that He fills this quality. The light fills the vessel, that corrected part. It's the same words. We're constantly circling around it. It's more than that.
1: What will help help it? So the deficiency, just any deficiency, will become a request. What's the difference between deficiency and request? Rather, not every deficiency advances as a demand for correction.
0: We're asking all the time, so there is a deficiency, let there be a deficiency, let there be a deficiency, let there be a deficiency. We're asking all kinds of things. It depends. Whatever a person wants is called the prayer. What I want in my heart, this is called a prayer, because my heart is connected with the Creator without anything being in the middle. So, whatever I feel right now, I now feel a desire to rest, to eat, to steal, to fall in love with something, I don't know. All of these desires are immediately felt in the Creator. Accordingly, I receive in response a correction. A correction of the direction of the desires through all kinds of inner means, what it does to me within my heart or external ones. But all in all, through this system, both the internal one and also the external one, the surrounding one, He gradually teaches me which desire is correct. Where is my work? My work is that I myself also search for what are the correct desires, exactly for what. And then when I reach these desires, when they already exist in my heart, it is considered that I'm praying. I pray what I feel, what I want, without being able to supervise it. The desire was created before me. What does that mean? Before I feel it, before I'm aware, before I study it, before I can even discern it and give it some name, it already exists within me. Creation is a desire, a will to receive, and so I cannot change it. I can only discern in it what is this desire and how correct is it according to the purpose of creation. And then accordingly to perform all kinds of external tactics, which is the society, the books, so that this desire, which doesn't so seem to me so directed towards the purpose of creation, will be replaced. But it's only through external tactics, not by me getting into my heart with some key, and I turn it with some screwdriver. I can't do that. I'm not the master of the desire itself.
1: What about these schemes of the original desires?
0: The tactics? It's very simple. I look at something and I fall in love. So now, in order to replace my desire, I start to hear music now. So the music also brings me some desire, maybe a more subtle desire, but not exactly towards the goal. So I open a book. From the books that I open, the books of Kabbalah, I also now take some book that can influence me, bring me a more subtle desire, more refined, more directed, etc., and so on. This is how through these surrounding means, I cause a change in my desire. But it's not that I can change my desire by myself.
1: And when does the desire or the deficiency become my demand, my request?
0: That same desire that exists in my heart, that's the request. It doesn't need some other kind of a means in order to be pleased, to become a request. I don't take this desire from my heart. I put it in an envelope, then I send it by post. That same desire that exists in my heart is what is received immediately by the Creator. Because in my heart, I and Him exist together. He is in my heart, whether I want to or not.
1: Every request of mine is man.
0: Whatever I feel in my heart is called man. Like the kibbutznik in the Negev, in the desert, they feel that they lack rain. They need rain. That's called a prayer.
1: But what we're talking about, the surrounding light that comes and passes its qualities.
0: Through the surrounding light, in a directed way, through my free choice, I go and correct my desire so it will be always more and more directed, more sharp, more correct towards the purpose of creation, towards the purpose of life, and not that it will be directed to all kinds of false goals in which I don't want to waste my life. The surrounding light helps me to direct my desire to what is needed, towards it. Seemingly, the surrounding light is the source of special waves that I want my heart to capture, like a radar. I want my heart to capture only this supply, this power supply, the supplier of these waves, and not anything else. There are millions of other waves around me that could operate on me, but I want only this wave. So how do I do it? Through that same surrounding light. I want it to build within me the deficiency for it.
1: Sure, for him. By wanting him and by wanting to correct it, is that the same?
0: The fact that I want it for correction. It's not exactly the same thing, but it's on the way. In the beginning, I just want to enjoy. Later on, I already distinguish what is the kind of pleasure that I want, and until the correction becomes the pleasure for me. And afterwards, until the result of the correction will be the pleasure for me. What does it mean, the result? That the result, the influence of the correction, the result of the correction is bestowed to the Creator.
1: If the desires exist before me, and I, let's say during the day, I walk around, I feel those desires because it constantly turns to the environment that I built in order to receive a desire for him, a greater one. And then I come to the study, to the book. Why do we always say that I have to feel, I have to hold on to the demand during the day? My heart is connected to him. Everything I created already exists in me. What is it about increasing the demand during the study?
0: The problem is that we have a single means to draw the surrounding light that will change us. This is the books. And the intention, while we study, what is intention? That same deficiency in the heart, right? This deficiency is an artificial deficiency. What does that mean? I see it during the study, and I think that I want the surrounding light to correct me. If I already had a desire for it, I wouldn't have to exert. I wouldn't need to put in labor. But they say, no, you have to invest labor. What is this labor? If I have it already, if I want it already, do I need to exert for it? This means that the exertion is to make it so that during the study, the desire to be corrected, to absorb surrounding light, to be changed by it, it will determine everything. This means the fact that I study, the fact that I think about what I study, these are means. This is in order for me to know what exactly is written there, which numbers, what is happening there, Galgalta, Absam. This is all just in order to tie me to the matter, in order to already be in this movie. And inside this movie, I will choose exactly what I want from it. You understand? I open the book, I begin to study, and here they tell me about all kinds of things that are seemingly taking place in the spiritual world or seemingly within me, I don't know. But all in all, what do I want out of it? What do I get from it? This, I already need to be ready for it and demand as correctly as possible. So the exertion is both before the study and also during the study. You see, if we will open up the introduction to the study of the Ten Sefirot, item 17. So he writes, hence the student pledges prior to the study to strengthen himself in faith in the Creator and in his guidance in reward and punishment. As Satsage said, your employer is liable to pay you the reward for your work. This means that for the fact that you are laboring, you want him to bring you the correction. One should aim one's labor to be for the commandments of the Torah. And in this way, he will be rewarded with enjoying the light in it, the reforming light, the surrounding light, and in his faith, meaning the desire to bestow, will strengthen and grow through the power in this light, as it is written, you know, etc. And from lo lishma, he will come to lishma, etc. This is before the study that we truly need. This is the preparation, but beforehand, right? He says that our whole problem, this is in item 18, next, afterwards. He says that the problem is not only before the study to grow stronger in faith and in the preparation, but you see what he writes here, I'm reading here in the middle. He has been negligent in giving the necessary labor and exertion in the practice of the Torah, right? Or it is possible that they put in the necessary amount, but they were negligent in the quality. This means that while practicing Torah, they did not set their minds and hearts to draw the light in the Torah, which brings faith to one's heart. This is called Light of Hasadim or Bina, the quality. So you have work before the study and also during the study while engaging in the Torah. This is the main thing. Besides that, you have nothing. Everything else is all things that are all on the outside.
1: If I say now that my desire is my vessel, I can only feel what's going on with me. I have no control over it, because it comes from him. So he answers my deficiencies, meaning my desires. So by bringing myself into this artificial demand in the middle of the lesson, that it will influence my desires at all. What's the connection here? If he works with my desire without any connection to me, right? He gives me desires. It's not like I will come to tell him and I will say, I don't know what, I want $1,000,000. I guess I will not receive it. Why? Because it's not exactly what I need. It's not inside my vessel. So why should I come and demand this thing? It connects me to my vessel. It gives me, like, why is it?
0: You're asking, what does it mean to aim his heart? As it says here, what does it mean that I'll just say it with my wife? I'll say it literally. I'll say it with my mouth that I want it, but my heart doesn't yet want it. So what can I do? The thing is that saying it with your mouth, it doesn't mean you open up your mouth and you say it. But to say with your mouth means that you perform all kinds of external actions that help you change your heart. You go to hear to be impressed by the friends, And the Creator created man in an environment so that the environment influences us. So, I choose a better environment, more directed towards the goal. And when I'm in some environment, I have to pressure it and to make it be more directed to the goal each time, because this is actually the only source that can influence me and change the desires in my heart. This is called that I say the prayer in my mouth. The pe, the mouth, is the place of the screen, that here I can seemingly determine something for myself. But I just open up my mouth? What is that? What is that? You know, everybody lies, everybody speaks. What is that? A person doesn't even know what is his heart, what is his mouth. He doesn't even know what is the difference between them. We have only one action by which we can change the desire in the heart. And this is to hear in a directed manner some influence from the outside. So I have to shut my mouth and shut my ear, right? And open it only in the right place, only for the right things. And I have to be blocked towards other things.
1: That's before the study. Now, during the study, what does it help that I hold on to a thought?
0: Now, this was before the study. Now, during the study. During the study, can I hold my heart? Not just the thought. It says their mind and their heart, right? To be rewarded with the reforming light in the Torah. What does that mean? It means that during the study, I have to constantly be with a deficiency that the light will come and correct me to be in order to bestow. You know, after the first word, I already forget about it. When I read, then I'm completely inside whatever I'm reading about, and there I work with my intellect, and where is that? In short, how will I tie it? If I want something out of life, how can I tie it to whatever I'm studying? So here, bit by bit, I also need to hear from the society. Again, to hear from the society. See, I can also understand, tell it to myself. This kind of brainwash also works, but mostly when it comes from the environment, that what is written in the book, it speaks about me. These actions that are there, my soul is truly going through them, whatever is written there. The Ten Sefirot, as we learn from the study of the Ten Sefirot are the structure of the soul. Whatever I learn about them is what is happening inside the soul. And when I study it, I'm studying exactly about what is happening within me. It's just that now I don't feel it, so I want to feel it, I want to understand it. Because if I connect to it, I enter the eternal life. Because this is the life of the soul, it's eternal life. So I constantly have to accustom myself to think this way, to hear and hear and hear. And then also during this study, my deficiency won't be precisely for knowledge, but to know what here is written about me. I already relate the book to myself, and I'm not studying some world which is 1,000 miles away from me. It's not 1,000 miles away from me. There are no worlds outside of me. They all exist within me. All of them. Inside my 620 desires, right? There are desires that belong to one world, to the second world, to the third world. This is how the whole thing, how it's all divided. This is what it's all about. All of my 620 desires are 620 degrees from me until the end of correction. All of these 620 degrees, these 620 desires are divided into 5 groups. And every group is concealed in a certain way. It's revealed for a certain action. It's revealed a specific light, a feeling. This is why it's called Olam, world. That is all. All of these things are within. Outside, only his self exists.
1: Yes. Question. When a person goes out to, let's say, the reserve service in the army, he wears uniform for a month. He's influenced by the by the army. He thinks about the army, he's a property of the army. The properties of the army, they tell him that you're going to leave yourself for that, right?
0: Yes, I remember.
1: And when a person goes travels abroad, then he travels for a month. He doesn't speak Hebrew or nothing, you know. Why is it so important? Let's take a month off of work. We'll read every day.

0: bring it later to our world to apply it.
1: Ah, okay, so we're going out in order to acquire some forces to capture the right direction, grow stronger in it, and then we will add this world to that state that we have attained.
0: Well, we're going out to cross the barrier together.
1: Okay, so let's now go and cross the barrier, and then we'll come back to this world and start also to draw it, to pass it through, right? What can I tell you? Let's try, first of all. The thing is that this question stems from short-sightedness. Everything where we exist is, we exist in a degree called this world. It's one of the degrees. It's simply the lowest one, the least important one, the most forgotten. How can I say? It's in darkness.
0: The darkest.
1: Yeah, the darkest one. This is what it is called. It has a special name, this world. But it's just one degree out of all of the degrees. How can I get out of it if I don't work with whatever is in it? This means that here I was given surrounding conditions, which are actually my qualities, however, projected from within me outwardly. I see the world according to how I am organized within. If I will organize my qualities within in a different way, then instead of this world, I will see spirituality. The spirituality will also push down the image of this world, just like the lower degree from the vision of what I will have above it. So how can I get rid of the degree that I'm in if everything that exists in it right now are my uncorrected qualities, and if I do not correct them, I will not rise to a higher degree. So how can I run away from it? I can perform certain actions where seemingly I become separated in order to grow a bit stronger, but then I have to come back to this degree in order to connect to it, in order to take from it more coarseness. And then, again, to come and study with this additional coarseness and further to want to refine it, and again to go to work, and again to go to the family and be with the children and with the wife and with the problems, you know, with all the other surrounding things, and again to come back and study for a few hours and correct whatever absorbed from there. But if I do not absorb these things, my coarseness won't bring it to correction, then what do I come to the correction for? What do I come to study for? What should the surrounding light influence? What would it go and correct? If I'll be refined, then the surrounding light in general, what will it hold on to? What will it capture? This means that we have no choice, but always intermittently we have to go and dip ourselves in this world, bring it to correction, and again dip ourselves in this world, and again bring it to correction. So our whole activity includes all in all three main states. It's this world with all the brainwashing that it does to me. Then I come and I want to wash my brain from my society, not the external society, so that it will help me. And if whatever coarseness the external world gives me, my society gives me a desire to get rid of this coarseness, right? To refine it. And so I come to study. We have three states, three means, let's say. This is how we build our daily schedule. So this is consider that you run away for a few hours to the cave and you study the Torah there. This is now when you're sitting.
2: I don't think if you run away for a week or a month, it will help you, because you will very quickly need these disturbances from this world as well. You have yet to absorb their disturbances.

0: disturbances from him enough. How can we check this? Go to an external place, to some village, let's say, yes? Isolate yourself. Start engaging in our wisdom there, Kabbalah, study with friends and everything. You'll see that after a day, maximum 2 days, you'll reach boredom and you have nothing to do. It'll happen for sure.
1: We don't provide material to one another.
0: We do not supply matter to one another.
1: Envy, lust, honor?
0: You won't even have a need to engage in one another. I must constantly receive obstacles from this world so that I'll have a need to connect with the friends, to be saved from these disturbances, to reach spirituality. Then I won't need a society even. Moreover, the study. If you think that the study is good, because by this you'll be isolated from this world, no. It won't be better, it won't be more effective, it just won't be altogether. It will be completely theoretical, kind of very fine, without any demand for him. We have no possibility but to live connected this way in this whole life. That's it. And I, too, did not go with the Rabash for long. Sometimes it was for 3 days. Sometimes. Okay, well, during the day I was also connected for many hours. But nevertheless, I was connected with the regular life.
2: How does it happen that in a Passover there's a week?
0: We make a special state for ourselves in Pesach, and also in Pesach itself, there's a special state from above, and we make a great effort. And then during Passover, we enjoy the labor that we put forth before Pesach and in Pesach. Do you understand? Pesach is a different thing, because it's something else. You see that it's only Pesach. No holiday demands such a labor. Both in money and in effort. For like a month before that, there's so much and in it, and how much we're spending also, like 300,000 shekels for Pesach. Where has such a thing been heard? That's why we are rewarded with such a thing. That's why it's worthwhile. Well, you know how much I put pressure on everything, but with Passover, everything should be. It's something that you can't acquire otherwise.
2: Why do we say that we need to pressure the society to be more aimed at the goal? Not like to attract, but what does it mean to push? Meaning that the society to begin with is resisting it?
0: No, but the society is people like you. You also need, it's like your free choice is theirs as well. Is yours there too. Meaning, besides you there, you want to be under their influence, like a shower, so that they influence you that way, wash you. So it's like that. You need to examine whether they're influencing you, they're bestowing upon you. Maybe you're too... being too light with your mind on these things. Maybe it's a seat of fools, or maybe you need to demand for the society to improve.
2: He writes here in the article that there is the engagement in the Torah, there's the commandments of the Torah. He writes that in the commandments of the Torah, we have to aim to have a desire in order to bestow. How's that? What's it for? Like in our society, what do you refer to as the commandments of Torah?
0: The mitzvah of the Torah, the commandments of the Torah, is considered why I'm studying. What do I want from this? What do I just want to know what's written there? There's people who study. I remember I gave my son to study. I put my kids to study in a seminary with Yitzchak Zilberman in Jerusalem, a Kabbalist, great Rav, and everything. So he studied according to the method of Ramchal. My son was 7 years old back then. I took him from the seminary in Rehovot, and I brought him to Jerusalem. He would live in his house there, and for a few months, he studied there. So study, it was all to learn by heart. You learn the Pentateuch by heart, the whole Bible by heart. They were repeating it, going over it again and again 1,000 times. After it's in the heart and the mind, then they start talking about it. Oh, you see, it's written here like this, and it's written like that, and it's already placed there in the box in your head. Then we start. There is such a study. So what's demanded of the study is that I need to know it, to remember it. Okay? We don't study for that. I don't care how much I remember. Until I see and feel, for me, what I remember is not worth a thing. Why does Baal HaSulam write that I nevertheless have to go back again 1,000 times over the definitions and know them by heart, as if they're placed in the head, in the box? This is so that we will start to work with these definitions and not make some kind of pictures out of them, but rather enter them and demand the spiritual explanation. Instead of drawing the circles and straightness and it ascends and descends, demand the internal feeling of what this precisely symbolizes for us, every such geometrical form. Meaning, what's important is what I demand from the study. You see, everyone can open the Zohar. What? People don't read the Zohar. The Eastern sects used to read it for thousands of years, but they were taught it, and they were great Kabbalists. But the general folk were told, just you open and read it. It's a virtue. Because really, for the general public, there's nothing else to give, at least that way. But those who feel that from the point in the heart they have what's to do here, how to engage in it, they demand more. So it's all a matter of what to demand.
2: No, what to demand, he writes, first there's a mitzvah and there's what we want out of the mitzvah.
0: Yes.
2: He writes here, there's a commandment of the Torah and what we want from the commandment of the Torah. So the question is, what is that commandment of the Torah? What does it mean?
0: The mitzvah, or the commandment of the Torah, is to take out of the Torah the concept of the Torah of life, to reach life. He writes about that there in the study of Ten Sfirot.
2: So this is the study, what action exactly?
0: He means not the study, but the result of the study.
2: If a person, let's say, is cleaning the floor in the kitchen or something like that, does that mean he studies the Torah if he wants out of that?
0: If I work in our kitchen, and I intend by working there that I want to attain something from my life, then that desire that I grasp there times those good things I cause for the society, meaning multiplied by the general desire of the society that wants to reach spirituality, becomes my desire. By this I acquire the other's desires. I'm incorporated from them. And by serving them, I'm incorporated in them. And then those desires impact me, aim my desire more correctly. And during the study, I intend to take out of the Torah, from what I study, the light that in the Torah which reforms, and not to be a great Rav or something else.
3: Ken.
0: Yes.
2: A small question that bugs me is, we learn all the time that I created the evil inclination, I created the Torah as a spice. And it suddenly bothers me that we say that there's what's called creating darkness and creating light. So to the same extent, I created the evil inclination, I created the Torah as a spice. It's like...
0: You're asking, the Creator created the evil inclination and also He created the Torah. What is it considered to create the Torah?
2: That it's the creation needs to be like the Creator.
0: Oh, on one hand, it's written, oh, He creates light and I'm sorry, makes light, creates light and makes light, darkness. The where creation is the called outside of the degree, when you're talking about darkness. And if the Creator is darkness, then why and how can you use this word, I created the Torah as a spice? It's written for the Torah. Because I've created the Torah as a spice is already not the Torah itself, but rather the spice, meaning it's the correction that's within this desire to receive. It's a good question. There's light, and there's the action that the light does within the desire to receive. So I've created the Torah as a spice means that within the desire to receive, the light operates, and it changes the desire to receive to be in order to bestow. And the consequence of the action to receive in order to bestow is the result of being similar to the light. Meaning both the light creates the desire to receive, and also the light creates in the desire to receive correction in order to bestow. This is all within the desire to receive, and that's why it's called, I've created the Torah as a spice. Upon the Torah, which is the light, you can say, I have created. So we're talking not about the Torah, but about the action it has within the desire to receive. It's a correct question. That's why it's written, I've created the Torah as a spice, meaning that we add it to the desire to receive. This is an action that was made within the desire to receive, which is why it's called creation, which is a new thing. Why is it a new thing? We learn that it's a new thing, and how is it a new thing? The light creates the desire to receive, and then from it being the light of pleasure, it creates the desire to receive pleasure. Then, since it's he is the desire to bestow, he awakens in the desire to receive the feeling of shame. The Creator once gives me nourishment, and on the second time, completely disconnected from the first time, He shows me that He is the one who's doing this to me, that He's doing it for my benefit, and awakens in me all kinds of connection in relation to this, shame and responses, etc., to the matter. And it's also a creation, and I said this many times, that shame is a creation in and of its own. Because this action from the light, which is called, I've created the Torah as a spice, since this desire to receive goes through a correction called a spice.
2: In addition to our discussion that the engagement in the Torah should be that a person wants to reach the desire to bestow to the Creator. Now, when does... Or is it the same thing? When does from lo lishma to lishma happen?
0: It is written they did not recognize the engagement in Torah in a state of lo lishma, meaning when a person is an egoist, why does he need to engage in Torah? You're a beast, live like a beast. However, if a person uses the Torah, the light in the Torah, to be corrected and reform himself, then for that, he certainly can engage in Torah. And one who does not engage in it in such a way for that goal, so for him it's the opposite. His eyes are blinded and light becomes like darkness for him and darkness as light. What are you asking about this?
2: I'm asking if a person aims that all desires will be in order to bestow.
0: Yes.
2: So that's already lishma, or is it lo lishma? When does he come to lishma?
0: You don't have a question. There's no clear question.
2: I have a question. I'll ask. So what does it mean from lo lishma one comes to lishma?
0: Open the introduction to the study of Ten Sefirot. Read it a little bit. I read it maybe... maybe 200 times. So read it 20 times.
2: He writes that Lishma is only for the sake of the Creator. Lishma. And Lo Lishma is also a bit for oneself. So, if a person only wants for the Creator, this is called Lishma?
0: I don't know what you're asking. If a person wants just for the Creator, what is for the Creator? I want or don't want? What does it mean to the Creator? What do I want from this? What do you want from Him?
2: To bestow to Him.
0: Oh, if a person wants to bestow to the Creator, it's called Lishma. Lishma. That's it.
2: So I already studied Lishma?
0: If you really want to reach the Creator. Or to bestow
2: that's,
0: to Him.
2: That's exactly the question. How do I know exactly?
0: So you don't know whether you know or not. I will tell you. In accordance with opening your eyes in the Torah, if the Creator opens up and as a result of your desire, you're in adhesion with Him. If He, in the same desire you want to bestow to Him, fills you with His presence, with light, that's considered that in truth your desire is in order to bestow to Him in accordance with equivalence of form. And if not, then you're just telling us that you want to bestow to the Creator. You're lying as usual, as you're used to.
2: The world behaves as it does.
0: Yes, let's study.
2: Let's share impressions from the lesson and what are we taking to implement in the 10.
0: Chaim, what a lesson. Wow. What caught me in the beginning, Rav talked about the desire and what's in the heart is already the prayer of a person to the Creator. And the Creator hears what is in man's heart and how one should not dig in his heart or try to change what's in him, but rather distinguish within it how correct it is towards the purpose of creation. And then in order to change the desire, we can only do this with external actions, which we do with the help of the environment.
2: Yes, the ploys we should do is to change the natural desire that pulls towards self-love to a desire for the host. This is the whole thing with our environment, that we create these ploys that allow us to change what's in our hearts to something artificial. And the labor is to make sure that during the study, the desire to correct, to absorb surrounding light, to change by it, will be that which determines everything.
0: But the importance of all the obstacles in this world helps us build a need to connection with the friends, to be saved from the obstacles, to reach spirituality, and to live in these conditions of this life and not in some village. And the preparation for the study soon with Pticha, so why does Bar Sulam say it will all be defined in our box, all these definitions, so that we start to work with these definitions and not make some kind of pictures, but rather enter them and demand for the spiritual explanation of them.
2: Yeah, we heard a lot from Rav about the preparation for drawing the light that reforms, the spice of Torah, that I have created the spice of Torah. It's like a creation because it makes a change in our will to receive. And there are interesting discernments here that the Creator, on the one hand, gives us like different foods and pleasures, but in another action He shows us that He did that, and this awakens shame within us and a desire for equivalence of form and to ask for that force we call the spice.
0: To Joseph, when he talked about the addition of the need for obstacles, he talks about the influence of the environment and how much it influences a person. Gilad mentioned, hey, let's go for a month vacation. So Rav said, even if you sit in some faraway village, isolated from the problems of this world, you'll be boredom. Why? Because these obstacles are what cause you to work. Being included in these disturbances of this world, it makes you work. And there's also another very nice thing about one in the heart and one in the mouth, meaning the heart feels something, and the fact that you're saying something with your mouth, it just helps you understand what your heart wants and what you want to start doing with this thing.
2: There was quite a bit about what we need before the study and what we need during the study. So before the study, there was a reference to item 18 and 19, where the student pledges to strengthen in faith and so on. We need qualitative effort before and after the study. As it says, I labored and I didn't find, don't believe. So we need labor, and we also need it to be refined and precise. And there was also a lot about the environment, that we only have one external action that can actually work and change the heart. And before the study means to listen to only what's in the ten, and close our eyes and ears to anything else and only hear from the good environment. This is something to take to the ten. How do we build our ten to be only purposeful, only useful? And ultimately, during the study, we have to come and have a lack for the light that reforms. You have to sit and demand and aspire to the salary, like at the end of the month, and have a deficiency for that.
0: I also heard the same words, that our exertion is during the study, that we want our need for correction to reign, and that's our labor, that's where we battle on with. And the forces for this exertion can be received only from the environment. And we need to demand from our environment to be the most correct one for the goal, and to check the environment always and see that we're not in a seat of scornful. And the equation is clear. We have a great privilege. I thought about Roni, who they were talking about going out for a month, to this, to that. And it's an opportunity to tell Roni that we love him.
2: We'll move to the next part of the lesson, and first we'll sing a song.

0: שלום חברים, אנחנו בשיעור מספר 9 בפתיחה לחוכמת הקבלה.
1: Hello friends, we are in lesson number 9 in the second part of the lesson, and we have an intention excerpt number 3. This is from Shamati. What does a person need to do to reach love of the Creator? We were given a remedy of engaging in Torah and Mitzvot, that the light in it reforms. There is light there that gives the person a feeling of the substance of separation. And bit by bit, when a person aims to achieve the light of Torah, a measure of hatred to the separation forms in the person, meaning he begins to feel the reason that causes him and his soul the separation and remoteness from the Creator. So we're going to enter this lesson. Rav, in this series, really put all of the preface into a few lessons. Today it will be very focused. After we looked into the world of Atzilut, Rav is going to touch on it a bit more and then go into an explanation of how the worlds Bria, Yesira, Atzia were created, and even Adam HaRishon. It's going to be fascinating. Right, Aaron?
2: Yes, it's very good that you read that intention piece, because we will learn about the ascent of the worlds, a topic that is not that simple. What's important is to flow with Rav, to try to draw the diagrams that he's drawing again and again, the same drawings. There's also some of that in Lesson 8, also again, but the main thing is to remember why we're studying, what we want to attain by this study, the light that will correct us.
1: And let's write down some questions, and at the end we'll have some time to discuss what's unclear in what we heard. So let's get into the lesson.
2: Okay, we'll get right into the body. Any questions? Okay. Now, so I am going to remove what I don't need here.

0: All right. After the world of Atzilut emerged, we have a sense. We talked about the world Atzilut being built from Gar, the upper three of the world of Atzilut was made from the Galgal Tainayim of Nikudim, Gar of Atzilut, the upper three of Atzilut, against the upper three Gar of Nikudim. Yes? Zon of Atzilut against Zon of Nikudim. But from Zon of Nikudim, there's a problem here. Zon of Nikudim went through the shattering. Galgal Tainayim in it, and Achap in it, connected and they shattered. And because of that, we have Galgal Tainayim and the Achap within them that has Galgal Tainayim. And there's Galgal Tainayim within which there is Achap. And Achap. From the intermingling of Galgal Tainayim and Achap, we have four parts in this intermingling. From Galgal Tainayim now, Zone of Atzilut is built in Katnut. From the Achap, we know that comes to us only the stony heart that cannot be used. The Achap within it has Galgal Tainayim within it can be used. How? If I will not use the Achap part, I'll write it like this. Achap. I do not use it. I'll make a correction so it will simply be silent in me. Then I can use the Galgal Tainayim within it. And the Galgal Tainayim in every place, it's like the world of Atzilut. So this is like the world of Atzilut. Galgal Tainayim. Now it turns out that there's the Achap where I have 2, 3, and 4 of coarseness, because from the Achap of 1 and root belongs to Galgal Tainayim. So if in the Achap of phase 2 of coarseness I built something from Galgal Tainayim, this will be called in me like the world of Atzilut that I created in the Achap of 2 of coarseness. So I call it the world of Bria. Instead of the world of Atzilut, that's what I call this world. If in the place of the Achap of phase 3 of coarseness, I can build within it from the Galgal Tainayim that are here in this whole world, like the Atzilut, and it I will call the world of Yetzira. And the same, when I build the Achap of phase 4 of coarseness, when I neutralize this fourth phase of coarseness, and I build the Galgal Tainayim world, being like the world of Atzilut, we'll call it the world of Asiya. That's it. So I get 3 more worlds here. How do I take them out? I take them out in a very interesting way. From above comes the light. Because from below I have records. And this light... Wait, let's explain this simply. Sorry, this is too much. I have records from Galgal Tainayim, from which I build the Galgal Tainayim of Atzilut. In the records of Galgal Tainayim that are in the Achap, those records ascend to Zon of Atzilut, and what happens? These records, first of all, of the finest of records. That's in Galgat HaNaim of phase two of coarseness. Rises to Galgat HaNaim of Atzilut. What happens? Zon, by this, ascends 1 degree. They want to supply vitality to this record. So they rise 1 degree in place of Abavima. In the place that Zon rose to Abavima, Abavima also rise 1 degree in the place of Arichanpin. Since Arichanpin are asking from Arichanpin, it rises to the place above Atik, and when they're asking from Atik, it rises also higher up to the Chazev Sag. If anyone wants to know to where. And then the Zon of Atzilut, when they became like Abba and Ima, truly equal, because the lower one that rises to the upper one becomes like it, then they can give birth to the world of Bria. And the world of Bria, because it stands in the place of Zon, stands in the place of the permanent Zon. And then we have, and this is called the world of Bria. Then we have the raising of the records from the Achap of phase three of coarseness. And then we ask for records. From Ein Sof comes the force, and it raises the world of Bria above, where the world of Bria, in place of Zon, it becomes in place of Zon, and it rises to Abba Nima, and then Abba Nima can give birth to what? To who? The world of Etzira. So it turns out that the world of Bria remains here, and the world of Etzira stands from Chazir, the world of Bria, to below the Parsa. That's the world of Yetzira. And then the same is done, and the world of Asiya is made. This way, three worlds were born in us, the worlds of Bria, Etzira, and Asiya. Yes, ask. As much as I can, I'll stay here, but yes, this is part 16 in the study of Ten Sefirot, the last part of the study of Ten Sefirot.
1: Why did the world of Yetzirah came out of the Chazeh of Bria and Asiya from the end of Yetzirah?
0: Okay, it's a question. I'll tell you. This is too much with us, so I will have to draw this differently.

0: First, we will draw the world of Atzilut. Okay, so we can draw it with this. We have, let's say, Atik. Pe.
1: Arichan.
0: Arichanpin. Pe. Abba and Ima. And Zon. Tabur. Zon.
1: Zon.
0: Now. Zon stand such that Ziranpin stands in all of its stature, and Malchut stands here besides it and up to the Chazev Ziranpin. This is Ziranpin. And this is Malchut, which stands from the Chazeh of Ziranpin. When they ascend together, this is how they remain. They ascend, and here remains the place of Ziranpin and Malchut. So Zon that are here, Zon in the ascent, and this is already Abba and Ima, and this is Arichanpin, and this is Atik.
1: Yes.
0: So they give birth to the world of Bria. So the world of Bria stands in the place of Ziranpin of Atzilut. But when the world of Asiya comes out, I'm sorry, this is the world of Bria. It is against Ziranpin of Atzilut. But when the world of Yetzirah emerges, it is against, it comes against Malchut of Atzilut. And the relationship between Malchut and Yetzirah is like the relationship between Malchut and Ziranpin. From Bria Yetzirah is like from Malchut and Ziranpin. And what has below, what do we have here below? Here below, there is the place for the worlds, for the revelation of the worlds of Bria Yetzirah and Asiya. So Malchut takes four Sfirot from Ziranpin, from its Chazeh downwards. Netzachot, Yesod, and Malchut. It clothes upon four sefirot, and that's why it's called dat. You know, in books where you want to write, in place of the hey, we write the word dat with a little tip on it. Yes, when we want to say in the place of the Creator or God, we have six sefirot from Ziranpin, and there we have until the Chazeh, and below the Chazeh. Therefore, we have Yetzirah here, which is four sefirot and six sefirot here below. Below the Parsa, which are exactly until the Chazeh, the place of the world of Bria. So the world of Asiya, when it's born, expands here in its four Sfirot, until the Sof of the world of Bria, and six Sfirot until the Chazeh, to the place of the world of Yetzirah. Below this place, we already talked, it's called the chapter of the shells, or the department of the shells. And above this place is considered the field of Sabbath, the area of the Sabbath. The place of the shells, or the klipot, is called 14 sefirot. Yes? And from here, Bria, Yetzirah, Asiya. This is how the three worlds emerged. And this is the state of the worlds when they were born. This is the worlds of Bia, the birth of the worlds of Bia, of Bria Yetzirah Asiya. We have that? Then we have several additions. We have a special illumination from above as well, besides from below, an addition. There's a certain development in the world of Ein Sof called an awakening from above. Itauta del Ila, or an awakening from above. And this awakening from above has several manners. One manner that comes and fills all and raises all the ten sefirot, the worlds to ten sefirot. That's called the first ascent. The first ascent.
2: The lesson, Zohar for all.

We're reading from Zohar for All. You can download this translated text from Cobb.tv, and you can ask questions live, and the relevant questions may be aired during the lesson. Item 77, under the title, Be Afraid of the Sword. Be afraid of the sword, for wrath brings the punishments of the sword. The sword is the sword that shall execute the vengeance of the covenant. The sword, Malchut, is about to observe anyone who lies in the covenant, Yesod. For anyone who lies in the covenant blemishes it with incest or with spilling of semen idly. Then the sword takes vengeance from him. All the sins are receiving in order to receive the pleasure, meaning fulfilling the vessels of reception, the vessels of reason and pleasure directly, which is opposed to bestowal and faith. Therefore, they are named by different types of transgressions, but the transgressions in spirituality is eventually reception instead of bestowal. 78. It is written, for wrath brings the punishments of the sword, since anyone who lies in the covenant distances Malchut's desire to receive abundance from Zalanpin, and the one who takes abundance, meaning Yesod, does not take and does not give it to its place, Malchut, since its place did not awaken to it, which is Malchut. This is so because, due to the flaw of the covenant, the desire to receive abundance has been taken away from her. And anyone who keeps a covenant causes an awakening of the covenant in its place, in Malchut, and upper and lower are blessed. 79. When there are righteous in the world, there are those who awaken that covenant to its place. As it is written, and I have also established my covenant with them, to give them the land of Canaan, the land of their dwelling. Their dwelling is, as it is written, be afraid of the sword, Malchut, since it is a place that casts fear in the world. Thus the patriarchs evoked the covenant to its place, Malchut, on which it was said to give them the land of their dwelling. The Torah speaks about one person. It turns to that one person who contains various discernments called land, land of Israel, land of Canaan, righteous, wicked, covenant, which means that he comes into a state with the upper light, with the Creator, where each bestows upon the other, receives from the other, to bestow upon the other. That's called covenant. So, accordingly, a person should observe himself and his state, meaning in what land, in what desire he is. Well, either it's ruin, destruction, overseas, land of Canaan, which is not corrected yet, or land of Israel, which is already corrected. Is he a righteous, a wicked? Does he scrutinize himself? Meaning there is an outer desire and a more inner desire. The outer desire is the land, the inner desire is the man within it, and so on. So that's how we should look at the things that are happening within each of us. Where do you dwell? What is your land? Item 80.
It is written where they lived. Since the day they had come close to the Creator, they feared the Lord in it, and there was high fear in it to keep His commandments. This is so because Malchut is the quality of fear, and if by keeping the covenant one does not cast fear on one's head, he will never again fear the Creator in the rest of the mitzvot. 81. In an awakening from below, when Israel awakened to the Creator and cried before Him, it is written, "And I have remembered my covenant." Then the desire awakened to tie everything into one connection. Since the covenant, Yesod of Zeranpin, awakened, the connection of all the Sefirot to Zeranpin awakened. "And I have remembered my covenant" means connecting him to Malchut. This is why it is written, "Therefore say unto the children of Israel, I am the Lord," that all the Sefirot connected in a single connection to redeem Israel from Egypt. 82. "And the Lord spoke unto Moses and unto Aaron." This is why it was said, "And gave them a charge unto the children of Israel, commanding to guide them peacefully, as it should be." And unto Pharaoh means treating him respectfully. Sometimes it sounds weird, right? But we're just not seeing what are these discernments. The help made against all those wickeds, in reality, the Creator that suddenly blesses and treats the wicked ones nicely. It is reminiscent of Achashverosh, the king, the creator, that there's the plain king and the creator. We have to understand that all these discernments of the forces influencing the person are all coming from none else besides him. So, a person who uses these different forces, opposite forces in him, treats them respectfully. I don't know how to put it. Yes, we can say that to all the phenomena that happened to him, he relates that way because he feels their place and their role in using them towards the goal. In the true work, there is no love or hate for the right and the left, for the klipot and the kedusha. Rather, a person realizes that everything seems to him the way it is because of his uncorrected vessels. So it's a different attitude. These are the heads of their fathers' houses. 83. These are the heads of their fathers' houses. The Creator said, "Speak to the children of Israel peacefully. For even though they are under hard labor, they are kings, son of kings." 84. This is why He ordained, "These are the heads of their fathers' houses, to show that they were all not lying with their laws, and did not mingle with another nation, but stood in their holy place, and did not lie in mingling with the Egyptians." This is why He ordained, "These are the heads of their fathers' houses," to introduce the origin of Moses and Aaron, that they are worthy of delivering Israel and of speaking to Pharaoh, and to torment him with the staff, since in all the heads of Israel they were none like them. Meaning that they are those
parts of Malchut, parts of the desire that lead all the other desires, all the other parts of Malchut. Those called Israel, the Yashar Ken, are first drawn to correction, and all the rest of the parts come and join them. And they become corrected, being in favor or against, but in connection with them. 85. And Elazar, Aaron's son, took him one of the daughters of Putiel to wife, and she bore him Pinchas. These are the heads of the fathers' houses of the Levites. Pinchas sustained several thousands of tens and tens of thousands from Israel. He sustained several

was in him, in Pinchas. The loss of the heads of the Levites was found in him. These are Nadav and Abihu, who separated the sign of the covenant, Malchut, from its place because they offered strange fire. And he came and connected them. This is why the inheritance and spirit of both of them were given to him. And this is why it writes about him, these are the heads, in plural form. 87. Why is Pinchas mentioned here? After all, the writing brings only the origin of Moses and Aaron. However, the Creator saw Aaron when he said, "And I have remembered my covenant," meaning that Aaron's two sons would blemish this covenant, and not that he sent him to Egypt to deliver Israel. He wished to remove Aaron so he would not be allowed to go on that mission. But when the Creator saw Pinchas standing and keeping this covenant in his place, correcting the flaw of Nadav and Avihu, promptly the text says, these are that Aaron and Moses. The Creator said, now he is Aaron. He is Aaron of the beginning, before Nadav and Avihu blemished the covenant, since Pinchas corrected the flaw. It is written, these are that Aaron and Moses. Should it not have written, they? However, it is to include them in one another, the wind, which is Moses, with the water, which is Aaron. And when he says, these are that Moses and Aaron, it is to include water, which is Aaron, with wind, which is Moses, since Moses is considered wind, Tiferet of Zeranpin, and Aaron is considered water, Chesed of Zeranpin. This is why it is written, these are that Aaron and Moses, and not they, for they are included in one another. Meaning that we cannot call these two phenomena as one is inside another. Well, all the names, all the terms that are here are obviously within the person who has to go through all these discernments in his scrutiny, as well as Nadav and Avihu and Pinchas. Pinchas is a very important part in the collective soul, which we will meet many times in this work, in that part of the soul. And there's also Pinchas, which is Moses, and so on. Know this day and take it to your heart. Know this day and take it to your heart that the Lord, He is God. It should have said, know this day that the Lord, He is God, and in the end, and take it to your heart. Since knowing that the Lord is God qualifies him to respond so to the heart. And if he has already responded to his heart, it is especially so if he already has knowledge. Also, it should have said, take it to your heart, instead of heart, with a double bit. Item 90. Heart with a double bit means that the good inclination and the evil inclination, which reside in the heart, have mingled in one another and they are one. And you shall love the Lord your God with all your heart, means with both of your inclinations, the good inclination and the evil inclination. So the bad qualities of the evil inclination will become good, meaning he will serve the Lord with them and not sin through them. Then there will certainly be no difference between the good

0: inclination and the evil inclination, and they will be one. Then you will find that the Lord is God, that the quality of Deen called God is included in Havaya, which is the quality of Rachamim, since they have been included in one another, as the evil inclination and the good inclination were included in the heart, and it is one. Thus, we can know that the Lord is God only by taking it to the heart. This is why the text places, take it to your heart first, and thus know the matter of the Lord being God.
1: Well, in our world, maybe we don't really discern, we can't differentiate between the good and the bad, the extent to which they support one another, and that it is impossible to go one without the other. Spirituality, it's not built so that we scrutinize one against the other, light and darkness, and simply have to differentiate the two. But spirituality is built. It consists out of light and darkness together, where after we determine what is the light and what is the darkness, something that is not clear to us to begin with. And it's not that it's pro or con, the right discernments, but after we determine that this is light and darkness and we prefer light to darkness, we take the entire light and we take the entire darkness, and out of the two we build our spiritual state. It's not that we erase one, because if we erase one of them, the other one also disappears. Therefore, what we do is we're building the middle line out of the two of them. The middle line, which does not exist in our world. There is no such structure in our world. This phenomena is unknown to us, because we always want to erase the unwanted phenomena, unpleasant phenomena, that seems to us that there is no place for them in the world and in spirituality. It's not so. Everything has its place. Each one or everything has to remain eternally, and only through the right connection between them both have a place to exist, but not one without the other. Therefore, the wicked, the righteous, the entire reception, bestowal, faith, knowledge, it is all built one upon the other. And so they have equal importance in attaining the goal. As it says that a person, he has to bless for the bad the same as he blesses for the good. Item 91. The wicked ones make a flaw above through their evil actions. The flaw is that the left is not included in the right above, but rules by itself in Deen. This is so because the evil inclination below is not included in the good inclination to work with it to extend the good, because of people's sin, that they sin through the evil inclination, and thus extend the domination of the Deen. And they do not make a flaw above, but actually to themselves. As it is written, is corruption his? No. His children is the blemish. First he said, is corruption his? Meaning that they make a flaw above. And then, no, his children's is the blemish, which means that they do not blemish above. They seemingly make a flaw, yet they do not make a flaw. They make because they cause the blessing from above to not be drawn upon them. As it is written, and he shut up the heaven so that there shall be no rain. Thus, they blemish the channels of abundance above. and they do not make, since the heavens, the channels above, receive as much blessings and abundance as they need for themselves. But they do not receive abundance to extend below. Certainly, this is not a flaw and blemish above. Rather, it is the flaw of those wicked ones, and the flaw is upon them and not above. Item 92. We needn't forget that as much as we're drawn or dragged to understand what is written, to understand where inside us are all these things that are written about, it's also needed, but the accumulation of our thought and forces and our connection to the book is receiving the reforming light from it. 92. Moreover, his with a vav means that the right is not included in the left above, so that no blessings would be extended downwards. It is said about that, is corruption his with a vav? No, is written with an aleph, meaning they do not receive blessings to extend to the lower ones. Hence, they are in a flaw, because the wicked separate the evil inclination from the good inclination and adhere to the evil inclination. 93. Yehuda came from the left side, because Yehuda is Malchut, which comes from the left side. He clung to the right in order to defeat nations and to break their power. Had he not clung to the right, he would not have broken their power. But why did he cling to the right if the left awakens dinim, judgments in the world? Why was the left not enough for him to break the power of the peoples? 94. When the Creator judges Israel, He judges them only from the left side, to repel them with the left and bring them closer with the right. But for the rest of the nations, He repels them with the right and brings them closer with the left. When one of them approaches sanctity and converts, he is called proselyte by righteousness, tzedek, since tzedek is the name of Malchut from the left side in her. Thus, He brings them closer with the left, meaning repels them from the right, as it is written, Your right hand, O Lord, is majestic in power. Your right hand, O Lord, shatters the enemy. He brings them closer with the left, as we said, that those among them who approach are called proselyte by righteousness, which is left, meaning not by drawing, but through repelling. By this, you can also awaken a person for proximity, by him seeing that he is unworthy, that he is uninvited. There is coarseness in light and coarseness in vessel. And there are many such kinds of phenomena where the oviut, the coarseness, comes with the light, the appetite comes with the food, so it said. So it's the same with the appealing, with you can awaken that attraction by rejection. Israel extend from the middle line. When they sin, they make the left prevail over the right, and then the left punishes them. And when they repent, the Creator brings them closer with the right, which is chesed, and they return to the middle line. But the root of the nations is in the left line, and from there is their sustenance. When they're afflicted, it is by the intensification of the right over their left. And when they draw near, they heal their root, which is the left line. Hence, those among them who approach are called proselyte by righteousness, which is the name of divinity, when she is corrected from the left side. 95. Therefore, it says that draws forcefully, brings closer forcefully. 95. This is why Yehuda, who is from the left side, clung to the right in order to subdue the nations, as journeys are to the right of the banners, and the tribes that are with him all connect to the right. Issachar exerted in the Torah, which is right, as it is written, at his right hand was a fiery law unto them. Zvulun too is the supporter of the Torah, which is right, as it is written, the right thigh, since the right thigh supports the right side of the body. This is why Yehuda was connected from left and from right, north, which is left, with water, which is right. 96. Reuven sinned before his father. He was on the right, chesed, and because of the sin, he connected to the left and clung to it. This is why those who are with him in the banner are left. In his banner are left. Shimon is left from the side of the animal that has the face of an ox, Gvura. Gad is the left thigh, Hod, as it is written, Gad, a troop, shall troop upon him, but he shall troop upon their heel. Troop is the action of the left, and heel meaning thigh. 97. And take it to your heart, means including the left and right together. Then you will know that the Lord, He is God. Now what was said is clear. These are the Aaron and Moses. These are that Moses and Aaron, to show that the wind, Tiferet, has conjoined with water, Chesed, and the water, Chesed, has conjoined with wind, Tiferet, to become one. This is why it writes He. 98. And you shall love the Lord your God with all your heart and with all your soul and with all your might. Similarly, in uniting right and left, the holy unification is implied as well. And this is a warning for a person to unite the holy name properly with a sublime love. With all your heart means with both your inclinations, right and left, called the good inclination and the evil inclination. And with all your soul is the soul of David, who was placed between them. And with all your might means including the right and the left above in a place where there is no measurement. When a person serves the Creator with both inclinations and works and brings contentment to his Maker with the bad qualities and the evil inclination to the right and left above, Chesed and Gvura unite. It is written about that the Lord, He is God. And then He completes the Malchut, called the soul of David, for she is placed between them. This is with all your soul. It also elevates the Chesed and Gvura above to the Gal, which is why it is... It also elevates the Chesed and Gvura above to the Gal, which is why it is said, and with all your might. Since might means immeasurable, meaning Gal, in which there is no attainment.
0: Item 99. and with all your might is Jacob, Zeranpin, which grips all sides, right and left, since he is the middle line. If you love the Creator with both your inclinations, you will complement the soul of David and complement Zeranpin, called Jacob. And all is the proper, complete unification. This is why the writing says, these are that Aaron and Moses. These are that Aaron and Moses, since all is one. They united in one another without any difference between them. He is being specifically accurate about it because in our world there aren't such clear discernments where we maintain the bad side as the good side. The transgressor, the felon as the good one and the effective one. To all the sides and discernments that we discover in spirituality, there is equal importance. We do prefer one over the other because of adhesion, but we understand that the creature cannot be, if not for opposite discernments of the Creator, by which he builds himself in similarity to the Creator. Therefore, specifically the opposite things are those that must be kept all the time. And both of them, in their importance, Moses and Aaron, Aaron and Moses, doesn't matter. It can be all the good and bad side, so to speak, of the light and darkness. The connection must be comprised of both, and that's how that form called Adam, Dome Labore, similar to the Creator, can be. Otherwise, it cannot exist. Only by being opposite to the Creator and similar to it. That's called help made against. The Creator created the entire opposite form in the creature, and he must detect it and agree to receive that from the Creator in order to invert it, to want to invert it, and then the Creator will make that inversion. Only by the demand on the person's part. This is called, my sons have defeated me, and this is how a person will resemble the Creator. So, on our part, that's our entire work. Recognizing the evil, finding its role, seeing the good correspondingly, demanding the light that reforms to connect them, not to disrespect or neglect that work, and not to eliminate all my bad forms which I received, rather to understand that precisely through these do I come to the right form. In our world, it's not really existent, because if we were children and we were once mistaken, we later come to a better state, and then we don't really feel where are the transgressions, the mistakes that we made. However, in spirituality, they both exist on every level, every degree, every discernment. They're all equal. And the middle line is actually the thing that connects them and maintains both. So, this is what he means here, that all is one. And even if he talks about many, he treats them as one. Ian from Quebec is asking, okay, I didn't understand, there is really good and bad, or everything is good, or what? In the person, Of course, there is an evil form that he gradually detects through purposeful observations, because all the advancement is in how a person becomes more precise about what is good and bad. At first, in the beginning, it seems to him like good is just resembling the Creator in being good, bestowing somewhat. And the more he advances, he becomes more accurate about cleaning himself, purifying himself with his discernments. Where, as much as he can, he is in bestowal towards everyone, those who are close, those who are far, against honor and power and more things that emerge in him. And then on top of those, he makes his concessions, his form of bestowal, and that's the form of advancement in being more accurate towards bestowal, what it is. Dan from the Tel Baruch group is asking, what happens if I stop seeing the good and only the bad? So it's not bad that has to do with spirituality. In spirituality, the good and bad are revealed together. If you just feel bad, it's like an animal that feels bad and tries to run away. It's not yet the evil in the spiritual sense. The spiritual evil means corresponding to the good. When I build this concept of good that I'm facing, well, what is good? It is connection, unity, bestowal, faith, something according to which I'm saying that now I'm bad. If I'm just feeling bad and there's nothing good against it, that there's no such model, then it's not spirituality. It's just purposeless, bad feeling. That's a state of an animal. Question about the text. We were just talking about complimenting the soul of David. So Yuval from Tivon is asking, what does it mean? David means that the collective soul, the collective Malchut. This is King David. It symbolizes the full corrected Malchut. It's basically the general name for Malchut. And a general question from Joseph from Jerusalem. He says, we just spoke about good and bad. What kind of feeling during the study of the Zohar testifies to a good progress, correct progress in the work? After all the scrutinies and thoughts that I'm in, there has to be a thought that is directed through Israel, Oraita Kodesh Brichu, Israel, the lights in the Creator. Me, the group, and the Creator that appears to me as the light that reforms. I'm always writing this. Me, or the soul who yearns to reach the gathering of Israel, or Malchut, and then the Creator brings the light that reforms here. Because my direction is to reach Malchut, which is the gathering of Israel, meaning the connection with all the others. This is why I'm writing this sign of connection. If I have a desire to unite in order to discover bestowal, so to that point that I yearn for comes the light that reforms. So this is called Israel, and here is the light that reforms. This is the Torah. And the corrected state is the connection. The creator is not the state itself, it is what becomes revealed. So this is the group that Malchut, this is how it appears. So I need to keep this whole together, keep all of this structure together, as he tells us in that letter. You can't separate it and say, now this is me, this is the creator, now it's the surrounding light, where is the general state? This desired state, when it all takes place, the desired state is that I envision that structure, that state to myself, where it all becomes one. That picture has to be emotional, intellectual, always being under scrutiny, but scrutinized together as a whole, in the way I scrutinize it, and not that one thing is pronounced, like where is I, where is the group, or where is the surrounding light, or the creator. Rather, keep it as a picture, as one reality, as the desired reality. This is called longing for Israel, the light and the creator are one. Item 100. Take your staff that it may become a serpent. When Pharaoh speaks to you, then you shall say to Aaron, take your staff and throw it down before Pharaoh, that it may become a serpent. The king is David of David is the king of Israel and should judge the people of and lead Israel as a shepherd leading his flock so they will not stray from the path of truth. At midnight I will rise to give thanks unto you because of your righteous ordinances. He engage in Torah and in praises to the Creator until morning. Item 101. And he awakened the dawn. When the day came, he said, how I love your law. It is my meditation all the day. Anyone who engages in Torah to complement the din and scrutinize it to be to the fullest, it is as though he kept the whole Torah. This is why it is written, it is my meditation all the day. Since he engaged in scrutiny of the din. Midnight and midday. 102. In the day, he engaged in Torah to complete the dinim, and at night he engaged in singing and praising until the day came, because all through the day he was engaged in complementing and scrutinizing the dinim, left, to include the left and the right. Since day is right, chesed. At night he engaged in praises, chasadim, to include the degree of night, din, in the day, chesed. 103. In the days of King David, he would bring every beast of the field, dwellers of the three worlds, bia, to the sea, malchut. When Solomon came and the Nukva was in her fullness, the sea, Nukva came out and was filled, meaning she rose to upper Abaveima, which is her complete fulfillment, and watered them. This is so because then all the dwellers of Bia rose to Atzilut and received their abundance from the sea, which are the great upper sea monsters, of which it is written, and fill the waters in the seas, which are Matatron and Sandalfon of Bria, which are higher than the rest of the dwellers of Bia. A sea monster lies between the Niles. 104. There's a division between the great sea monster of Kedusha and the great sea monster of Klipa. It is written, when Pharaoh speaks to you, then you shall say to Aaron, take your staff and throw it down before Pharaoh, that it may become a serpent. And they also, the magicians of Egypt, did the same with their secret arts. For each one threw down his staff and they turned into sea monsters. What is the difference between the sea monster of Kedusha, of Aaron's staff, and the sea monster of the magicians? 13 high springs and deep rivers emerge from the upper right side from Bina's right line. These are the upper throne, Bina, and the four legs of the throne are Chagtam of Zeranpin. Each of those contains Chagat. Thus, they are 12. And the actual Bina atop them, the throne, is the 13th. They divide into two lines, right and left. Since the Tiferet, too, divides into right and left. Chesed and Gvua. The right ones are called springs, and the left ones rivers. Those rise, meaning belong to the left, shining from below upwards, and those fall, meaning belong to the right, shining from above downwards. And each enters the other, and they are included in one another, since one, which is the middle line, takes out, meaning diminishes, its rosh of the left line, which is called a river, and brings it into gufim, bodies, called spring and river. And although the Masach of Chirik, of the middle line, the Rosh of the left line, diminishes, and then they are included in one another. And the Rosh, Vak of Gav, appears from between the two of them. One guf from the river, which is left, and Chochmah, takes from the Chasadim in the right, above, and brings out below to the lower ones 1,000 Niles that come out to four sides, which are Chagat and Malchut. And in each of those there are 250 Niles. Niles are the five Sfirot, Chagat Na, which impart illumination of Chokhmah from the left of Bina. Each is 100, and they are 500. When the left is included in the right, it imparts only from the Chazeh and above. 2.5 Sfirot, Chesed, Gvura, and half of Tiferet, through the Chazeh, which are 250 250 to each side of the four directions. Four times 250 are 1,000 Niles from the side of Kedusha. And the degrees that sail in those 1,000 Niles are called holy sea monsters. Item 105.
1: 13 Niles emerge from the 13 rivers on the left and the springs on the right. These are the lights of the left, which enter them and take water. 499, a half from the right side, and 499 and a half from the left side. These leaves, a half here and a half there, and the two halves become one. This goes in between those Niles and becomes a serpent. The 13 Niles that extend from the 13 rivers that spring out are not from Klipot, since they are still in the number 13, which includes the middle line. However, they are the root of the Klipot, which nurse the Klipot, who do not want a middle line that diminishes the left line, so it does not impart from above downwards. Hence the Klipot, which receive only from the two lines, right and left, and not from the middle line, take water from themselves, meaning abundance from the 13 Niles. However, the Niles do not bestow upon them because they are still in the Kedusha. Instead, they are in the middle between the Kedusha and the Klipot. Hence, they do not wish to bestow upon them purity. And yet, from the two lines, right and left, in the 13 Niles, the Klipot themselves draw five Sefirot. 500 from the right line and 5 Sefirot, 500 from the left line, meaning from the Chazeh and below as well. However, they lacked half a Sefira from each line, because the last Sefira, which is Hod, is Malchut, because Chagatna are considered Kachab Tum. So does not have 100 Sefirot, because her own essence, Malchut of the quality of Din, is absent there. This is why she has only the first 9 Sefirot, which are 90. And she has the first 9 Sefirot from the Sefira of Malchut too, which are 9, and the upper part from the Chazeh and above is sucked out of the Malchut, her bottom part from the Chazeh down is necessarily absent, since it is the essence of the point of quality of Din in her, which was not mitigated in Bina, and is considered the Malchut of Tzimtzum Aleph, which is unfit to receive light. Wherever she appears, she repels all the lights from there. Hence, the 1,000 Niles could not accept her, and there 1,000 minus 1. Half the Malchut of Malchut, the Malchut, is from the right line, and half the Malchut of Malchut, the Malchut, is from the left line. This serpent was made of the two halves, and he is actually impurity. However, this does not mean that the whole of the serpent was made from them, but that he was of the first 9 Sefirot that are mitigated in Bina too. This means that this filth, which is entirely the quality of Din, which puts to death everything that touches it, is included in the impure serpent. She is like its tail, and he is like the impure sea monster. Well, what can I add? We see the sequel of that very direction where everything is included together, right, left, and middle. Malchut, the Malchut, the Malchut. It's not simply the Malchut of that same Malchut and of that same Malchut, but it is the Malchut of the three lines, because it's being examined. It could be both, it could be a shell, both on the right and on the left. So when you scrutinize the Malchut the Malchut, the Malchut, from these three discernments of right, left, and middle. The final Malchut, it is forbidden for us to then add it to the pact, to the Yesod. This is what the Simanser comes from. The real Kli for Chokhmah that in the future shall be corrected. Questions? Yes?

0: От чего зависит моя способность находиться?
1: What does my ability to be in Israel, Oraita, and the Creator are one? It's a good question. It's our friend from Kiev. What does the success of the three to be together, the effort to be in them? In general, the entire success depends on the extent to which the group holds to the importance of the matter. If I'm among people, and each one of them, one wants to get knowledge, the other thinks that this book could bring them success and business. Someone else, he's altogether, he was told that there's the next world, I finished this life here, there's the next world after death, and so on and so forth. Each one has his goals. If I'm among such people, then I'm also among, I also have such thoughts because they're influencing me and obliging me to think that way. But only if the group inside it, without the words, inside the people, inside my friends, and thought, if they think that we must achieve a mutual kli, where the connection between us shall be corrected by the reforming light, and in the corrected connection will we reveal the upper force called the Creator, and these are our lives, which are called spirituality, and this is the purpose of our creation, that we shall achieve such a state. If all of us more or less yearn to achieve this situation, this state, this case, that this is our goal, and every time we escape to any side, and the confusion, it comes purposefully from above, but nonetheless, forcefully, we return ourselves to find the preferable form in which all of us are together with the Creator. So it works on everyone, and then everyone more easily, more. We're not searching for the easy part, but we're looking for a sharper opportunity to scrutinize Israel, the light, and the Creator are one in an ever more advanced state towards the goal where we truly bond in that very final precision. We have to move on to

0: חברים יקרים, בחלק הראשון נלמד שיעור של הרב מתאריך 25 ביוני 2002.
1: Dear friends, in the first part we're going to learn a lesson from 2002 with Rav, based on the article, what it means that law and ordinance is the name of the Creator in the work. You can find it in the writings of Rabash, volume 2. We'll read the article together in the 10. We have 32 minutes, please. What it means that law and ordinance is the name of the Creator in the work. The Zohar says, Malchut is called law. The decrees of the Torah are included in her. My ordinance shall you keep. An ordinance, which is Zeranpin, to which that statute, which is Malchut, grips. Thus, upper and lower conjoin, meaning the statutes in the Malchut are in the ordinances in Zeranpin. And this is the rule of the Holy Name, since law and ordinance is the name of the Creator.

0: And do them, he asks, since he already said walk and keep, why the do as well? And he answers that one who performs the commandments of the Torah and walks in his ways, it is as though he made him above. The Creator said, as if he made me, and they determined it. Hence, and do them as a law and ordinance, which are Zo'anpin and Malchut. We should understand what it means when he says, one who performs the mitzvot of the Torah and walks in his ways, it is as though he made him. We should also understand the difference between saying one who performs the mitzvot of the Torah and what he adds and walks in his ways. For it seems like there are two things. That is, it seems as though although he observes the commandments of the Torah, if he does not walk in his ways, it is not said that he made the Creator. Thus, what is the meaning of and walk in his ways? We should also understand what is written. Similarly, Rabbi Shimon said, and David made him a name. But did David make it for him? He replies, rather, because David went in the ways of Torah and kept the commandments of the Torah, it is as though he actually made a name there. For this reason, it was said, and do them. That is, if you try to do them and to correct the holy name as it should be, all those blessings above will be properly corrected in you. We should also ask, what does it mean that David made a name for the Creator? With respect to whom did he make the name? Does the Creator need someone to make for him a good name among the created beings, so that by the Creator having a good name, they will respect him? This would befit the creatures, where one person can respect another person like him. But how can we say that the Creator needs to have a good name among the creatures? Also, we should understand what is it that when a person walks in the ways of Torah and performs the commandments of the Torah, the Creator gets a good name. And to understand all this, we must first present the whole matter of creation. Meaning, for what purpose did the Creator create creation? The answer is, it is known that His desire is to do good to His creations. It follows that the Creator received the name of a giver, who gives delight and pleasure to creation, where creation is called a receiver, and the receiver must be deficient. Otherwise, it is impossible to receive. For this reason, the will to receive delight and pleasure is called lacking.
1: There is no lack in the Creator, for the Creator is perfectly complete. Hence, creation is called existence from absence. After this lack, when something was created which did not exist before He created it. And since there is no lack in the Creator, when a person feels lacking, he is already in disparity of form from the Creator. When he satisfies the lack, although he has some measure of equivalence, for now he is not deficient, but by being the receiver, while the Creator is the giver, it follows that there is no equivalence of form. Since by this disparity of form, he has become separated from the Creator. In order to correct this, meaning where a person is called created being who is deficient, in order to have equivalence, he must be in wholeness, meaning receive from the Creator abundance. When he receives from the Creator, he is once again in disparity of form. And then this correction, called receiving in order to bestow, is done. That is, although by nature he has a desire and yearning to receive something that he can enjoy, he nevertheless overcomes and does not want to receive the pleasure unless because he wants to bestow contentment upon his Maker. Any pleasure that he can say that the Creator enjoys, meaning by observing his thought and will, which is to do good to his creations, meaning that all the pleasures that we can say the Creator enjoys from when we receive from Him, only in this manner do we receive. Hence, when a person achieves this degree, which is to bring contentment to his Maker, he can delight Him by receiving from Him delight and pleasure. Thus, now we have equivalence of form from two sides. One, there is no longer a lack in the lower one, since he receives delight and pleasure from the Creator. Two, now he bestows like the Creator. That is, the fact that he receives pleasure now is not for his own benefit, but only for the sake of the Creator. But for his own sake, he is willing to relinquish any pleasure. It follows that now there are two things together, called the correction of creation and the purpose of creation. This is called a coupling by striking, where by the striking, a unification occurs later. In spirituality, striking means two conflicting things, where each one rejects what the other one wants. In other words, the Creator wants the lower one to receive delight and pleasure, meaning to bestow upon the lower one. And the lower one wants equivalence of form, meaning to bestow upon the upper one. It follows that they are in conflict. Yet by this, they come to unification. In other words, each one takes the view of the other, meaning that the upper one wants the lower one to receive. The lower one receives only to the extent that he knows that everything that he receives is only because the upper one wants it. It follows that now he receives as the upper one wants, and he gives as he wants, and there is no separation here. Rather, now both are of the same view. By the created beings having vessels of bestowal, he receives in them delight and pleasure. And then it is evident to all that the name of the Creator is the good who does good. Before the delight and pleasure were revealed, it was called the Shekhinah in the dust, meaning that everyone suffers in the world because there are no vessels that are suitable to receive the delight and pleasure. Hence, the lower ones must believe that the Creator leads the world as the good who does good, which is why the name of the Creator, the good who does good, is not revealed.

0: meaning to bestow and not receive anything for his own benefit. Our sages said about this that the Creator said, I have created the evil inclination, I have created the Torah as a spice. And there are two things to note about observing Torah and mitzvot, commandments. One, the practice of Torah and mitzvot. Two, the intention, meaning what he wants for observing Torah and commandments. The reward that one should ask of the Creator is to walk in his ways, meaning in the ways of the Creator. And what is the way of the Creator? You should say that his way is to bestow upon the creatures delight and pleasure. Also, all of one's concerns should be about bestowal upon the Creator, that he will enjoy, and not be concerned with his own benefit, but only with the benefit of the Creator, like the Creator whose wish is to do good to his creations. And since man was born with the nature of receiving for himself, it is known that by the Creator wanting to delight his creatures, the receiver must have a desire and yearning for the matter. Otherwise, it is impossible to enjoy. Hence, the Creator created the creatures with a yearning to satisfy their lack. But how can the creatures walk in his ways so that the creatures will bestow like the Creator, which is called cling to his attributes? And to correct this, the Creator said, I've created the evil inclination, meaning the will to receive only for oneself. I have created the Torah as a spice. That is, through the merit of the Torah, we will receive the power to overcome the bad. And we will be able to work only in order to bestow pleasure upon the Creator. It therefore follows that it is not enough to observe Torah and commandments. Rather, one must also direct the aim. Why is he observing Torah and commandments? That is, what is the reward he wants the Creator to pay him for observing Torah and commandments? There are many intentions in this regard. It is written in the Zohar about it that some want, in return for observing Torah and commandments, reward in this world, and some want reward in the next world. But the main thing a person needs is to receive a reason to compel him to observe Torah and commandments, which is because he is great and ruling. That is, he engages in Torah and commandments because he has great pleasure in that he is serving a great king. This implies that the reason why a person observes Torah and commandments is in order for the Creator to give him the power to bestow, which he does not have by nature. And the Torah and commandments are a segula, a remedy to obtain this. As it is written, I have created the evil inclination. Thus, what is the advice so we can go against nature? The answer is that for this we were given the Torah as a spice. That is, through the Torah we will obtain the power of bestowal. It follows that a person should aim, while engaging in Torah and commandments, for only one thing: to walk in his ways. That is, as the Creator's way is to bestow, likewise, in return for his work, man wants the Creator to give him this force.
1: By this, we should

0: interpret what we asked about the words of the Zohar. Quote, one who performs the mitzvot of the Torah and walks in his ways, end quote. We asked, what does it add to us that it says, walks in his ways, since a person is already observing the commandments of the Torah? According to the above, it means that it is not enough to observe the mitzvot of the Torah. He must also aim that he wants reward in return for observing the mitzvot of the Torah. And what type of reward does he want? To be able to walk in the ways of the Creator. Just as the way of the Creator is to bestow upon the created beings, so that the created beings will enjoy. Likewise, man wants to have a desire and yearning to bestow contentment upon his Maker, and to ask the Creator to reward him for his work. This should be as in corporeality, where a person works and looks during the work at when will he receive his salary. Likewise, in the work of the Creator, in observing Torah and mitzvot, one should look forward to the time when he receives the salary for his labor, meaning when will he be rewarded with vessels of bestowal. According to the above, we can interpret what we asked about what the Zohar says about the verse, and David made him a name. It says that because David went in the ways of the Torah, it is as though he actually worked there. This is why it was said, and do them, to properly correct the holy name. We asked, does the Creator need to make for himself a name with the created beings? This is appropriate for a person. With respect to a person, you can say that he wants to have a good name, but not when it comes to the Creator with regard to the created beings. Can it be said that a person who walks into a hen house wants to have a good name among the roosters? So they will respect him because of his importance. It is even more so with regard to the Creator and the created beings. What value do the created beings have compared to the Creator, so that we can say that the Creator wants to have a good name so that they will respect him? Thus, what is the meaning of, and David made him a name, by walking in the ways of Torah, meaning that man should make a good name for the Creator? But since the Creator wants to give delight and pleasure to the created beings so they will enjoy, if the created beings enjoy the Creator giving them abundance, then the created beings give him a good name, meaning they say that the Creator is good who does good. This means that the name that the Creator will receive from the created beings, that he is good and does good, he does not need this name so they will respect him by this. Rather, he wants them to feel his name, meaning that this name is not for the Creator, that he needs this name, but rather for the created beings. That is, the Creator wants the created beings to perceive him in this way. In other words, it is a sign that they are enjoying their lives. And the evidence of this is that they are saying that the Creator is called the good who does good. Therefore, there is a difference between man and the rest of the created beings. Man wants to have a name in order to be rewarded for it. His reward is that, one, the created beings respect him for doing good to others. Two, sometimes a person does good to others in return for a reward in the next world. But the name that the Creator wants to be given, the name the good who does good, is for the sake of the created beings. That is, when the created beings call him the good who does good, the created beings are enjoying from him. Otherwise, they would not call him the good who does good. However, from the perspective of the correction of creation, in order for the created beings to have adhesion when they receive the delight and pleasure, a person must receive everything in order to bestow. But since man is born by nature with a desire only to receive, we were given the Torah and mitzvot by which we can emerge from the control of the will to receive for ourselves and do everything in order to bestow.
1: This is the meaning of what he says, because David walked in the ways of the Torah, meaning that through the Torah he corrected himself and was rewarded with vessels of bestowal. In these vessels, the abundance is poured from above, and a person is rewarded with the good who does good, meaning that then he attains the real name of the Creator, called the good who does good, because he received the good by correcting himself through the ways of the Torah. This is the meaning of, and David made him a name, meaning David was rewarded with attaining the name of the Creator, called the good who does good. However, concerning what it says, law is malchut, ordinance is zeranpin, this is the rule of the holy name, since law and ordinance is the name of the Creator. And this is the meaning of and do them. We should understand this, since he says that law is regarded as malchut, and ordinance is regarded as zeranpin. Therefore, there are two separate names. So how does he say that law and ordinance is the name of the Creator? There are two names. Zeranpin is called the Creator, and malchut is called Shechina. Thus, what does it mean that he says law and order is the name of the Creator? It is known that there is no light without a vessel. That is the purpose of creation, to do good to his creations, created in the creatures a desire to receive the light. And this desire is called malchut. As he writes in the study of the Ten Sfirot, she is called Malchut because from her extend a guidance of assertiveness and utter control, like the fear of the kingship. It follows that the abundance that the Creator wants to give to the created beings is called Malchut. And the Sfira of Malchut is the vessel that receives the lights in each and every degree. Baal Sulam said that in general that the light is called the Creator, and the Kli that receives the light is called Malchut, or Shechina. This Kli is called Shechina because the light dwells inside the Kli, the vessel. He said that this is the meaning of what the Zohar says. He is Shochen, dweller, and she is Shechina, dwelling place. Meaning that they are one thing, light and vessel. However, there is disparity of form between the light and the vessel, between the giver and the receiver. And disparity of form is called separation. And since all the creatures extend from Malchut, and Malchut is called the assembly of Israel, which is the collection of all the souls, in order for Malchut to be able to receive abundance for the creatures, Malchut must be united so as to be in equivalence of form with the light. Because of this, we were given Torah and commandments by which we can achieve the equivalence of form with the Creator. That is, all those who engage in Torah and commandments and intend to thereby receive desire and yearning to do everything with the intention to bestow contentment upon the Maker, meaning that just as the Creator bestows upon the creatures want to bestow upon the Creator. And by this, each one corrects the root of his soul, which is Malchut, to work in order to bestow, which is called unification, meaning uniting the light and the vessel to be in equivalence of form. At that time, the abundance pours out to the creatures, namely the delight and pleasure.
0: According to the above, we should interpret what we asked. Why does the Zohar say that law and ordinance is the name of the Creator? After all, there are two names, Zeranpin and Malchut, which is law and ordinance. But as we said above, Zeranpin, who is called ordinance, is the light that is revealed. This is the abundance. Malchut is the receiver who should receive everything in order to bestow. This is called law, meaning that although man sees that he was born with a desire to receive for himself and was born with mind and reason, and a person should weigh everything he wants to do with his reason. But here, in the work of the Creator, he is told that he should not look at what his mind tells him. Rather, he must accept this as a law, above reason. Thus, although he was created by nature with a desire to receive, he should nonetheless believe in the words of our sages, who said that men should cling to the attributes of the Creator. As it is written, as He is merciful, so you are merciful. It follows that by accepting the Torah and mitzvot as a law, although it is above reason, meaning that the body does not understand it, through faith above reason, a person can achieve equivalence of form. That is, every person who engages in Torah and mitzvot with the aim to bestow, by doing so, he unites Zeranpin, who is called ordinance, meaning light and abundance, with Malchut, who is the vessel that must receive the light. So, its intention will also be to bestow, like the light. This is called the unification of the Creator and His Shekhinah. At that time, the name One is made, meaning that the two names, Zeranpin, called Ordinance, meaning Havaya, and His name, called Malchut, become one. According to this, we should interpret what is written. One who performs the mitzvot of the Torah and walks in his ways, it is as though he made him above. The Creator said, as if he made me, and they determined it. Hence, and do them as a law and ordinance, which are Zeranpin and Malchut. This means that by performing the mitzvot of the Torah and walking in his ways, the person causes at the root of his soul that Malchut above will work in order to bestow like Zeranpin. This is called unification. It follows that the meaning of and do them is the intention to make, means to make this unification of Zeranpin and Malchut called law and ordinance. And that is also called the unification of the Creator and His Shekhinah. This is the work that the created beings should do. It follows that the meaning is that since they are two names, the created beings must make the unification so it becomes one. When all created beings achieve their wholeness, meaning when they are all corrected, each one at the root of his soul, the verse, on that day will the Lord be one and his name one, will come true. This is the work of which it is written, and do them. We will now move to a lesson from June 25, 2002. There are some moments where there is a bad quality and it would be impossible to hear what Rav says. So in those parts, we will have subtitles on the screen. So let's start. Rav, we read an article from the Runners of the Letter, second volume, the portion of Bechukotai in my laws. What is it that law and ordinance is the name of the Creator in the work? What is this issue about law and ordinance? These two things are actually, they emerge from the judgment, that the will to receive in order to be in the eternal state, worthy of its role, must take upon itself corrections. Corrections are limitations and changes. This is called law and ordinance. In truth, all the things where we think that we are operating against ourselves, against our desire, it turns out it is the opposite. We say, man must attain the names of the Creator, that he is good, that he is doing good, that he is merciful, graceful, etc. These words, they're not precise. When a person attains the holy names, it works in a different way. He can attain it only according to equivalence of form. Therefore, the attainment of the holy names, meaning to take upon him, upon himself these corrections, which are called the holy names. If a person attains, what does it mean, merciful? What is that quality of the Creator to be merciful? He, to that same extent, becomes merciful. Or in order to attain what is ungraceful, let's say, he himself must already be graceful. We attain everything according to equivalence of form. This means that attaining the name of the Lord means that the person already becomes having the name of the Creator. This is called, and the name of the Creator will be upon you. And then it says that the shells will fear you. This means that a person who attains, he himself receives these qualities. This means that what the Torah tells us to attain the holy names, taste and see that the Lord is good. So taste and see, meaning that it turns the person, transforms the person to be good, to be as the Creator, ultimately, because the Creator is a whole general light that is clothed in the 613 corrections that a person performs on its 613 desires. All in all, these actions are called the 613 commandments. In every commandment, a special light is deposited, which corresponds to this correction. And when a person completes all of the corrections, the general light, the Naran Chai that clothes in him, is called the Creator. This is what Bala Sulam writes in the letter on page 64. So what do we do for that? Zeranpin, which is called law, and Malchut that is called ordinance. So the ordinance should be as the law. The law should be as ordinance, or she needs to take upon herself the same qualities that exist in Zeranpin in above reason. This means on a degree above it, above her degree, which is called above her reason. Because the reason, the da'at, determines the essence of the degree. And therefore, we must make it that the ordinance will be as the law. What does it mean, the ordinance will be as the law? Those qualities that are in Zeranpin will be as the law. They'll become as the law, meaning as the qualities of Malchut. This is what he tells us here. What is law and ordinance? What is it? That law and ordinance is the name of the Creator. That altogether, this unification between the law and ordinance, between Zeranpin and Malchut, reveals all of the names, meaning all of the qualities of the Creator in the created being. Are there any questions? Yes.
1: You said earlier that a person attains the name of the Creator according to the degree of his correction of good and does good.
0: I usually give this example that in order to capture a radio wave in the radio receiver itself, you have to create a wave that resembles, meaning according to the same frequency as the wave has, as the external wave has. You know, it's called a resonance effect. Otherwise, you won't be able to perceive, to capture anything on the outside. Outside of the radio receiver, there are millions of waves of all kinds of frequencies. How can you perceive a specific thing? So every receiver is seemingly like a transmitter. It generates. It doesn't just receive. First, it has to generate a wave, that wave that you want to receive on the outside, that same specific frequency. And then whatever is on the outside, you can perceive it, you can capture it according to the equivalence of form, equivalence of frequencies, and then whatever exists in that wave on the outside, that it has all of these other small signals on it, you can perceive them as a sound. But you must have equivalence of form in you with whatever you want to feel. My eyes, my ears, they're all built so that I will perceive a certain range of external influence, because inside I have a mechanism that can seemingly generate those same frequencies, same waves that exist on the outside. All in all, these are nerves that at the end of these nerves, there are special sensors for each and every frequency. Hot and cold and pressure, these are all frequencies which I perceive according to the equivalence of form between my vessel and whatever exists on the outside. So how can I say that he is graceful or merciful if I do not first equip myself with that quality by which I come to know what is graceful, what is merciful? This means that first I have to make a correction on myself, and accordingly I will feel that he is like that. It happens sometimes that we say about a person, he has no heart, like that, right? He has no heart, meaning his emotions are not developed, so that when he sees someone who is crying or is in sorrow, he does not regret it, he does not understand it, right? Let's say a baby. Someone could cry, he doesn't understand what it means, he doesn't yet have such an emotional development that he can understand that this is something that is happening to a grown-up. And he is truly in such an excitement. Later on, when he'll grow, and he will also have developed vessels accordingly, so that he will also feel what is sorrow, let's say, or what is joy, then when he will look at it from the outside, he will be able to absorb what is happening truly on the outside. And he's out with all things. It's only we can perceive only according to equivalence of form.
1: How do we truly develop this sensor?
0: How do we develop the sensor so that we can perceive spiritual influence? The Creator is bestowing upon us, imparting, throwing all good on us endlessly. We are under a heap of His nice influences, right? But we don't feel anything because this emotion is not yet developed in us. We're like babies. Whatever He's passing on to us, we don't understand it, we don't really feel it. This is called concealment. This means that the concealment is in us, inside of the sixth sense, which is not yet developed. To develop the sixth sense is called the wisdom of Kabbalah, the wisdom of how to receive what He's giving. But we don't know how to receive it. How? Only through the light, the reforming light, as it is called. This means that during the study, we awaken the surrounding lights, and they refine the person. What does it mean, they refine? They make this emotion refined, sensitive, gentle. And then we truly begin to feel, according to how the surrounding light refines me. It constantly gives me influences. Seemingly, it teaches me a little bit of this discernment, a little bit of that discernment, another drop here, another drop there, like we teach a baby. It's just that I want to do it quickly. I don't want to wait. It takes a baby 20 years, and sometimes a person takes thousands of years until he becomes perfected. So I want to do it quickly. So I awaken the surrounding light, so it will do it quickly for me, not according to the pace that it takes in history, thousands of years. I want to do it in 5 or 10 years, right? I want to do it even faster, but it doesn't work. It's too hard. So, all in all, I want to accelerate the development of this sixth sense. So, the maximum that I need, as much as I can, to draw the reforming light upon me, that is all of my work. And according to how it will teach me faster, meaning with a fast pace, that each time all kinds of phenomena will change within me, accordingly I'll go very, very quickly through the study, right? The expansion of the light and its departure makes the vessel suitable for its role, right? So I need to have maximum changes from one state to another, one change to another, ups and downs, all kinds of things, right, from the book and the group and the books and everything, and then I can reach faster that state where having within me sufficient discernment. And then I begin to feel and grasp correspondingly things from the outside. When I'm still before the barrier, I start to discern it. It's also the same for us from one day to next, right? We can distinguish more and more things, right? Things that some time ago we were completely indifferent towards them, or simply we couldn't grasp them in this sixth sense. Now, as the sixth sense develops in each and every one, even if it hasn't yet reached the threshold, it truly opens up for spirituality, but nevertheless, we do feel within it all kinds of changes. It swells, and in it there are all kinds of discernments. This is called neshama, soul. That we truly develop it through our activity. And only in that, in developing his soul, man is in free choice, and he has to do it by himself. It's not that light will come to you from above unless you deliberately want it to come and correct your soul. Meaning that it will give it discernment, it will give it a sensitivity to feel the spiritual world. This light will give you suffering so that you will feel that you lack that, and you lack more and more. But it will never correct you without you raising man. As we learn, without you asking, that you want to feel it, that you want to be close to it, let's say, and later on in equivalence of form to it, in adhesion to it. The soul cannot develop without man's work. What is the work? In request, in prayer, as we call it, raising man. And the surrounding life then already corrects the soul. And according to how it corrects it, according to the qualities that you begin to feel in your soul, correspondingly you grasp the qualities of the Creator. This means that if you have corrected a certain quality from the 620 qualities of the soul, then in that corrected quality you feel the Creator. This means that the commandment that you make, meaning an action in the corrected quality, by that you unite with the Creator. You say that He fills this quality. The light fills the vessel, that corrected part. It's the same words. We're constantly circling around it. It's more than that.
1: What will help help it? So the deficiency, just any deficiency, will become a request. What's the difference between deficiency and request? Rather, not every deficiency advances as a demand for correction.
0: We're asking all the time. So there is a deficiency, let there be a deficiency, let there be a deficiency, let there be a deficiency. We're asking all kinds of things. It depends. Whatever a person wants is called the prayer. What I want in my heart, this is called a prayer, because my heart is connected with the Creator without anything being in the middle. So, whatever I feel right now, I now feel a desire to rest, to eat, to steal, to fall in love with something, I don't know. All of these desires are immediately felt in the Creator. Accordingly, I receive in response a correction. A correction of the direction of the desires through all kinds of inner means, what it does to me within my heart or external ones. But all in all, through this system, both the internal one and also the external one, the surrounding one, He gradually teaches me which desire is correct. Where is my work? My work is that I myself also search for what are the correct desires, exactly for what. And then when I reach these desires, when they already exist in my heart, it is considered that I'm praying. I pray what I feel, what I want, without being able to supervise it. The desire was created before me. What does that mean? Before I feel it, before I'm aware, before I study it, before I can even discern it and give it some name, it already exists within me. Creation is a desire, a will to receive. And so I cannot change it. I can only discern in it what is this desire and how correct is it according to the purpose of creation. And then accordingly to perform all kinds of external tactics, which is the society, the books, so that this desire, which doesn't so seem to me so directed towards the purpose of creation, will be replaced. But it's only through external tactics, not by me getting into my heart with some key, then I turn it with some screwdriver. I can't do that. I'm not the master of the desire itself.
1: What about these schemes, the original desires?
0: The tactics, it's very simple. I look at something and I fall in love. So now in order to replace my desire, I start to hear music now. So the music also brings me some desire, maybe a more subtle desire, but not exactly towards the goal. So I open a book. From the books that I open, the books of Kabbalah, I also now take some book that can influence me, bring me a more subtle desire, more refined, more directed, etc., and so on. This is how through these surrounding means I cause a change in my desire, but it's not that I can change my desire by myself.
1: And when does the desire or the deficiency become my demand, my request?
0: that same desire that exists in my heart, that's the request. He doesn't need some other kind of a means in order to be to become a request. I don't take this desire from my heart. I put it in an envelope, and then I send it by post. That same desire that exists in my heart is what is received immediately by the Creator, because in my heart, I and Him exist together. He is in my heart, whether I want to or not.
1: Every request of mine is man.
0: Whatever I feel in my heart is called man. Like the kibbutznik in the Negev, in the desert, they feel that they lack rain. They need rain. That's called a prayer.
1: But what we're talking about, the surrounding light that comes and passes its qualities.
0: Through the surrounding light, in a directed way, through my free choice, I go and correct my desire so it will be always more and more directed, more sharp, more correct towards the purpose of creation, towards the purpose of life, and not that it will be directed to all kinds of false goals in which I don't want to waste my life. The surrounding light helps me to direct my desire to what is needed, towards it. Seemingly, the surrounding light is the source of special waves that I want my heart to capture, like a radar. I want my heart to capture only this supply, this power supply, the supplier of these waves, and not anything else. There are millions of other waves around me that could operate on me, but I want only this wave. So how do I do it? Through that same surrounding light. I want it to build within me the deficiency for it.
1: For him. By wanting him and by wanting to correct it, is that the same?
0: The fact that I want it for correction. It's not exactly the same thing, but it's on the way. In the beginning, I just want to enjoy. Later on, I already distinguish what is the kind of pleasure that I want, and until the correction becomes the pleasure for me. And afterwards, until the result of the correction will be the pleasure for me. What does it mean, the result? That the result, the influence of the correction, the result of the correction is bestowed to the Creator.
1: If the desires exist before me, and let's say during the day, I walk around and I feel those desires because it constantly turns to the environment that I built in order to receive a desire for him, a greater one. And then I come to the study, to the book. Why do we always say that I have to feel, I have to hold on to the demand during the day? My heart is connected to him. Everything I created already exists in me. What is it about increasing the demand during the study?
0: The problem is that we have a single means to draw the surrounding light that will change us. This is the books. And the intention, while we study, what is intention? That same deficiency in the heart, right? This deficiency is an artificial deficiency. What does that mean? I see it during the study, and I think that I want the surrounding light to correct me. If I already had a desire for it, I wouldn't have to exert. I wouldn't need to put in labor. But they say, no, you have to invest labor. What is this labor? If I have it already, if I want it already, do I need to exert for it? This means that the exertion is to make it so that during the study, the desire to be corrected, to absorb surrounding light, to be changed by it will determine everything. This means the fact that I study, the fact that I think about what I study, these are means. This is in order for me to know what exactly is written there, which numbers, what is happening there, Galgalta, Absal. This is all just in order to tie me to the matter, in order to already be in this movie. And inside this movie, I will choose exactly what I want from it. You understand? I open the book, I begin to study, and here they tell me about all kinds of things that are seemingly taking place in the spiritual world or seemingly within me, I don't know. But all in all, what do I want out of it? What do I want to get from it? This, I already need to be ready for it and demand as correctly as possible. So the exertion is both before the study and also during the study. You see, if we will open up the introduction to the study of the Ten Sefirot, item 17. So he writes, hence the student pledges prior to the study to strengthen himself in faith in the Creator and in his guidance in reward and punishment. As Satsage said, your employer is liable to pay you the reward for your work. This means that for the fact that you are laboring, you want him to bring you the correction. One should aim one's labor to be for the commandments of the Creator of the Torah. And in this way, he will be rewarded with enjoying the light in it, the reforming light, the surrounding light, and in his faith, meaning the desire to bestow, will strengthen and grow through the power in this light, as it is written, you know, etc. And from lo lishma, he will come to lishma, etc. This is before the study that we truly need. This is the preparation, but

0: שלום, שלום לכל החברים והחברות היקרים שלנו.
1: Hello to all the dear friends. We are very happy to be here in a new strip of broadcast, an evening broadcast. It's actually new old. It's not so new because in practice, we've been teaching in this block for more than a year already. But until today, it was actually in the framework of Zoom and not on the Arvut system. And students from the study community were joining this, but now we're in the Arvut system. We're very happy to see you. We see Ukraine 6 and from Zichron and from Kabu 14 and from Ita 11, dear friends, and women from Kabu 12 and friends from Chelyabinsk, Omsk, and from Africa, and all together, everyone together, kind of sitting together, studying, drawing the reforming light. Today we heard in the morning lesson, in the daily Kabbalah lesson, that a person can draw the reforming light only from the book. Only from the book that a Kabbalist wrote who entered spiritual forces within. This is what we want to do. We want to march upon the footprints that the Kabbalist left behind. Today we will concentrate on the study of the articles of Rabash, and this strip will engage in Rabash articles. From time to time, we will do all kinds of special things, but in essence, the study here is the study of Rabash articles, where the emphasis is on the

0: implementation of it in the ten, because this is our spiritual life. Our spiritual life exists in the ten, each with his ten, her ten, and all of us together as a world group made up of many tens. So that's what we will concentrate on. We will read and try to scrutinize together. We invite you to ask questions on any topic. Truly feel free to ask questions on any topic. If possible, it could be about the article or the work in the 10. But if you also have additional questions, feel free. We're allowed to ask everything. We could talk about everything. Some of the purpose of this strip is to, this broadcast is to have a place, a platform where you can ask questions and scrutinize things. In the morning lesson, we don't usually have that much time for questions because the study is very focused. And the afternoon lesson engages directly with an article. Here we have time. We're not in a hurry anywhere. We don't have to manage to finish something at a certain time, but there's certainly an open platform to ask questions, scrutinize, think together, and we will try to answer the best we can from what we understand, know, and we heard from our teacher, and all together we will all be able to be impressed, and it will have a great advantage from hearing each other's questions. Anything that's important to know can also be asked audio by putting your question mark up in the Airvut system and opening your mic. But you can also write it to us. You can write a question through the Airvut room, every room that you have, no matter which room you're in your language. I speak English, so I write it in English. I'm French speaking, I write it in French. Hebrew, I write it in Hebrew. Each in the language that's comfortable for you. We will get the translation and receive it here organized in an organized manner, and we will relate to those questions that are written as well. So again, you can ask questions in writing, and it's important to ask. Do you want to say something before we start?
1: Yeah, we spoke about the value of this lesson. I see a few important things here. First of all, incorporation. We don't have a lot of lessons where we can get integrated, incorporated with friends from all over the world. I don't know how many, but for sure, this lesson is translated to 32 languages, and just like we see now, it's Turkey, Asia, Zichron, Ukraine, Italy. This incorporation is very, very good, because we, nonetheless, are in a stage of a global world that's connected, and therefore, this study is beneficial for everyone. Second of all, the fact that we learn live. There's nothing we can do about it. If there's a possibility, it's desirable to learn together as a 10 and live. Meaning online, I can have this feeling that I'm with hundreds of other friends that we're studying together, and this feeling also works to advance us. And third of all, that we can ask questions. And fourth, that we'll have workshops here. Just like a few said, we're not in a rush. We want to go through all the articles of Rabash. That's our task. Who is this lesson geared for? I think it's geared for everyone who's studying up to, let's say, 10 years or maybe a bit more. Whoever wants to receive an explanation, whoever did go through all the articles of Rabash. So we are here at your service. And we're not in a rush at all. We'll just go in a foundational way through all the articles. And of course, out of that, during this process, you'll implement all of these principles, each one in his 10.
0: So we're about to start. The article we're going to read today is called You. I'll have it in a second. You are all standing here. You stand today, all of you. You'll find it in the Airvut system and on the study material link. You'll find it in all the languages. And of course, in the Rabash writings, you'll find it there. You can open it up, have it before you so it'll be comfortable and we'll be able to read it together. We will read. We're not in a rush. We'll read it slowly, slowly. We'll explain, and we don't have to finish it today. It's fine if we have to continue it next week, if we feel that there's more to scrutinize. That's why, very different than the morning lesson, where we read one article, half an hour, 45 minutes, 20 minutes, and so on, because there's a certain format in the lesson. Here, we're very free with this. So feel comfortable with this matter, and you can already start setting

0: sending us questions if you have them, and we will try to relate to them. Before we start reading, and we're just about to do that, we're going to watch a clip. We will want to watch clip number one, where Rav, Dr. Michael Lightman, gives us guidance towards this article. What is this concept altogether of being said, you stand today, all of you? What is that? What is it when we say, you stand today, all of you? What is it about to say to us? What is all of you? What is standing? What is you? What is Rabash? Or what is Rabash? Bring it from here. Okay, it's taken from the portion Nitzavim in the Bible. And soon we will see what this is. So let's watch clip number one, where Rav gives us guidance towards the article. Please, clip number one.
1: You stand today, all of you, standing towards what? Towards the writing of the covenant. What is that writing of the covenant? The signing of it? That we are committing to behave this way with each other in order to form between us a place for the revelation of the Creator. That this, first of all, where the connection between us will be to such an extent that He, that it will be similar to that upper force, which basically doesn't exist if we don't allow Him to get revealed between us. We build them. You've made me, as it's written. Therefore, we in our work, what do we need? What is the whole work of the Creator for that we need to do? It's in order that for by ourselves we'll build such a quality that's entirely in order to bestow, entirely in the form of bestowal, which is called the Creator. And this is how we reveal Him and form Him and make space for Him to get revealed between us. We build Him. And we try all the time to think how we come closer to that form. We have the strength for that, the records, all of the preparations that we went through. We went through the shattering so that we can build it ourselves and to be built. That's basically our work.
0: Yes, we will see that in the heart of this article, there is a concept that we will deal with a lot today called covenant. The article talks about making a covenant. There are many questions. The making a covenant between who and who? Between me and my friends in the 10? Between me and the Creator? Between us and the Creator? Who is signing the covenant with who? Can a person sign a contract with the a covenant with the Creator? There are many questions. We'll start reading, and together we'll try to scrutinize them. We'll let Rabash lead us. There's something very special in the form in which Rabash writes. Try to connect to his words, to the questions he raises, to the verses he brings forth, whether it's understood or not. As long as we'll kind of be with him, we want to step with him in his steps. Imagine we went on a walk with him, and he's leading us, and we're following him. Wherever he leads, we go. He goes to the right, we go to the right. To the left, we go to the left. And this way, we go with him together. We want to truly, through his words, draw the reforming light and feel the spiritual states he's talking about. So let's start reading, and gradually we will advance.
1: Yeah, so we will read now the article, You Stand Today, All of You. That's basically a quote from the Torah. And the Rabash writes, just like he always takes a certain quote from the sources and brings it closer to us, to our inner work. So he starts this way. And the interpreters ask about the words, about what's written in the Torah. You stand today, all of you, your heads, your tribes, your elders, and

0: this Kabbalist lived in Krakow about 200 years ago, and he explains the following, that by using plural form and singular form, it points to the matter of love of friends. Although among you are heads, tribes, etc., still, no one sees greater merit in himself than in any man of Israel. Instead, everyone is equal, and that no one complains about the other. For this reason, from above too, they are treated accordingly. And this is why great abundance is imparted below. Just like you see, he explains to us here that, look, let's say it this way. It's always possible to interpret these articles in a degree which is happening to a certain group, to a certain nation, to a group, to a ten, and also within a person and in his desires. All of the different forms of these desires that seemingly the Creator turns to them, these are the forms of desires within us, or it could also be within the ten or within a large group of ours. So he's explaining here about this one important principle, which is called equality. That's one of the most important principles in building the vessel in which everyone needs to be equal. No one is complaining about the other or disregarding. No one thinks that he has better qualities than the other, like he writes here. But rather, the moment that happens, that's the moment we try above our nature that is resisting to such an attitude, but the opposite is actually awakening in each one of us. According to our efforts, it awakens this an anti-force that I see the good qualities in me, and then I want to complain about others, etc., etc. And if the Creator identifies these efforts, then so accordingly he influences us with good things.
1: Yes, there's a very special matter here of the language in plural and the language that comes in singular. He says that Ma'ov HaShemesh starts with plural. The Ma'ov HaShemesh, light and sun, explains that you, in plural form, you stand today. It all talks in plural in Hebrew. And you, your elder, your officers, your tribes, all the heads, it's all in plural. You, in plural. But he finishes with the singular form. Each man of Israel, meaning as one. So he's saying the reason they speak first in plural, you, y'all, and ends with singular, each man in Israel, it's because through love of friends, they came to a connection between them. Through love of friends, they reached a connection between them. Why? What did they do? So he says, each one sees that he has no greater merits than his friend, but rather they're all equal. That they reached a certain degree of connection in which they built between them a special connection, a spiritual connection that made them into one. Each man in Israel, the meaning is that they managed to create a connection between them. Doesn't matter if it's the nation of Israel, the state of Israel, it's connected to anyone who wants to pace or march on the spiritual path and to be as one. And then he says, how did they do this? By no one complains about the other, they're all equal. And when we succeed from below to make such an effort and to create between us such a connection of love of friends and connection between us, then also from above, they behave to us accordingly, measure against measure, and we get all the abundance below. Meaning we created a certain connection between

0: between us through this effort, and by that we draw a force, light from above, because we created between us a connection already. Let's continue a little more. We're inviting you to send questions if you want, in text or in writing, or in verbal, and we'll try to answer. Nir Rabash says, it is our way to study everything with one within one subject. It turns out that a person should take upon himself the burden of the kingdom of heaven, as an ox to the burden and as a donkey to the load, which are mind and heart, mocha and liba. In other words, all of one's work should be in order to bestow. Accordingly, if one works in order to bestow and does not wish for any reward in return, except to serve in the holy work, without hoping to be given any addition to what he has, he has no wish even for additional work. In other words, receiving some knowledge that he is walking on the right path is certainly a just demand, and yet he relinquishes even that because he wishes to go with eyes shut and believe in the Creator. And what he can, he does, and he's content with his lot. So Rabash tells us here, after he took at first the verse that we talked about and explained it, he started with it and explained it. Now he's starting to talk to us about something else. In a moment, we will see where he wants to lead us to. But what is he telling us here? He's saying, a person needs to always walk like a ox to the burden and a donkey to the load. This is an expression we hear a lot in the source, meaning that we're willing to take upon ourselves the spiritual path. It doesn't matter where the Creator will lead me. It doesn't matter what states the Creator will bring me and make opportune to me. I'm advancing in the spiritual path. I know there's none else besides Him, and I know that the Kabbalists wrote that the Creator is good that does good. And even if I don't yet feel that He is good that does good, I am walking. I'm following Him truly with my eyes shut, as an ox to the burden and a donkey to the load. Ox to the burden and donkey to the burden is two discernments. He says one is mind and one is heart. There are many explanations to this of what mind and heart are. We'll give two. Usually mind talks about also intellectually I'm following the Creator. Heart talks about also emotionally or in our feelings we follow. In other places, Rav explains it that mocha or mind are bestowal or more refined vessels. Heart, liba, is the more coarser, they're the desire to receive in order to bestow, whereas mocha is willing to bestow in order to bestow. Meaning, by these two, we can go in a whole way. Both mind and heart, we are marching after the Creator with joy, because we want to reach to in order to bestow. And if a person does so, as far as he's concerned, what he can do, he does, and he's happy with his lot. Meaning, we try, and it's very important to understand our role is to make efforts, to try, to precede our exertion from below, to try and make efforts to build a vessel in the connection, through our connections. What the Creator, how the Creator will respond to the efforts we make, that's not our role already. And in truth, it doesn't matter. We need to concentrate on our work. And this is what Rabash is talking to us about here.
1: Yeah, so I'll continue.
2: Mm-hmm.
1: And he even feels that there are people who have some understanding of the work of the Creator, while he sees that he is completely empty. In other words, many times he feels a good taste in the work, and at times he feels that he's in a state of your heads. You remember what was written there, right? Your heads, these are these higher thoughts of ours. Yeah, we have these states in which we feel flavor in the work. I'm ready to connect. I'm ready to bestow. I'm ready to listen. Everything comes easily to me. There's a flavor to it all. And sometimes there are different states. So he says that sometimes he thinks that now he has reached a degree where it is impossible that he will ever decline to a state of lowliness. Sometimes it seems to us that there's a certain, such a lofty state that it cannot be that I will fall from it. And then I look at other people and I see and think, why are they not coming? Why are they late? Why is it like that? It's so good here. The articles are so great here. Why doesn't the whole world sit here? Why is it just a few hundred people here?
0: Yes, and all together. Who needs one more thing? Do you know this?
1: You don't need to eat or anything.
0: There's a stage where a person's impressed immensely from the work. So who needs work and to eat and to make a living? Who needs that? What a despicable, redundant, lacking of importance is that? If it was possible, I would want to be in the world of Atzilut all day long. By the way, if someone heard the morning lesson today, Rav was asked a very interesting question. They said to him, maybe we could go and take like a month off and not engage in anything, just to enter some village or some place, some isolated place, and just deal in spirituality. In the morning we'll read Tess, in the evening we'll read Zohar, in the middle we'll read the Ari Rabash articles, Bala Sulam. All day we will engage just in the wisdom of Kabbalah for a whole month. And it sounds very attractive, right? That's a kind of an idea that is very attractive, naturally. What do I need to wake up in the morning to go to work, to fight with people at work? They relate to me not nicely, and then to come back on the way, everyone's cutting me off in the streets. There's traffic jams, it's hot, problems, troubles, my mortgage, I have to buy food, take care of everyone. So many things that seem very redundant in life. They're wasteful. Why? They seem like they don't belong. If really the most thing that I want to do more than anything is to work with my 10, to connect, to read articles, to sit in the lessons, to hear Rav, what do I need? These seemingly lowly things of this world. And Rav actually answered, whoever got to hear the daily Kabbalah lesson, the morning lesson, and we recommend it, it's not our way, he said. We must be connected also to our world. For if we were to sit in some village, just us, between us, after a day or two, we wouldn't have what to deal with, because we wouldn't have a renewal of the will to receive. And we must specifically have our world as well, despite its disturbances and its complexities and all the unpleasantness with it, in order to advance the spirituality. It manufactures for us each time fuel. We have what to come to the Creator with. We have what to come to the friends with. Meaning that our world is not a fault or an error. It's part of our spiritual advancement. It's true that it has a specific role. Our role is to enter it into a certain framework and not beyond that. But it is a part of the spiritual process. It's not that it's by chance here and something by mistake happened here, and I'm just waiting to run away from it. But we already have questions, so maybe we will start, because we promised we would answer questions. So let's start. Agnesh from Women Hungary is asking. Rabash writes that all of man's work needs to be aimed towards bestowal and not to expect any reward in return. But if I feel within me only the desire to receive, and I see that all my efforts are accumulated eventually into self-interest, how will I ever be able to become a real bestower?
1: Yeah, really good question. There's an answer for it. I'm sure you've heard it. There is this concept called from Lulishma we come to Lishma. No one expects from Agnes that now she'll do actions without self-benefit. No such thing. It's against nature. It doesn't exist in reality. Every creation does something when it has the fuel for it. This is what Baal Salam writes in many places. A person is incapable, and also the still vegetative animate in our world. The material cannot move from place to place. It cannot develop if it doesn't feel self-benefit. So therefore, even when we seemingly start to advance in spirituality to the revelation of the Creator, which is to equivalent to form with Him, which is basically without anything in return, We're just trying. We understand intellectually that it's good for us, but it's not that we're capable of doing this. The Creator Himself has made this spiritual process of advancement in such a way that we just need to recognize it. We just need to recognize that we're incapable, that there is His nature and that there's our nature, and that we're opposite from Him. And for us just to want to be like Him, nobody's telling you that you need to invert nature by yourself. You just need to recognize that your nature is bad and ask of Him to change it. So when we present the wisdom of Kabbalah to the whole world, you understand that if people would relate to one another in this way, as it's written in the wisdom of Kabbalah, and what we're trying to do in our tens, so the whole world would appear differently. But we understand that it's impossible, because the Creator, He wants not that we would correct ourselves by ourselves. That's impossible. He just wants us to recognize it. And the moment that we will recognize it, each one within himself, each one in his ten, the moment that, why are we having lessons at all? The moment that we will incorporate in one another, then that intensity of that recognition will be enough for the Creator to get revealed. A person by himself cannot reach such an intensity of a demand for the Creator to correct me. It's impossible, and you feel it. There's just something missing. I'm incapable of reaching such an intensity. I need other people around me. This is why this whole study that we're doing live, and specifically live, if there's this possibility, if you have the possibility, then live is preferable. If not, then no. But right now, a few hundreds of people that are together at the same time and talking about the recognition of evil, about connection, this is basically, little by little, step by step, amplifies this intensity on which the Creator must answer.
0: I would just add, Agnes, we need to remember that the light that reforms, the reforming light, is the correcting force. I have created the evil inclination. I've created for it the Torah as a spice, because the light in it reforms. Meaning the Creator is the one who created the evil inclination. He created the desire to receive. He's also the one who awakens the point in the heart in us. And as a consequence of it, we receive the intention in order to receive. But it also gives us a means. He gives us a means for correcting the evil inclination. The light that reforms. We don't correct with our own forces ourselves. Rav always says, a person cannot pull himself forcefully out of the mud. One cannot save himself from the house of imprisonment. He must have an external force. The external force is the reforming light. All that we do is in order to draw more and more of the reforming light. The work in the ten, the environment that we build, is meant in order to build a kli, to build a demand for that force called the reforming light. We don't correct ourselves with our own forces. Jose William is asking from Latin 4. You could also send text questions. We're reading those for this time being. The process of drawing the light is restriction, screen, and direct light. Or maybe it should be screen, restriction, screen, and reflected light. How does this work? How do you attain a screen? And how do we know if we have a screen? So we now, for those who know, are studying the Pticha, the preface to the Wisdom of Kabbalah lessons, in the morning lessons. They're very recommended, and also on Friday, the Pticha lessons. It's best for you to follow these. Let's understand what a screen is, a masach. In the part that we study about the first restriction, we talk about a state in which Malchut Avein Ein Sof was filled with light. And that Malchut felt a sensation called shame. That's how the Ari describes it. They describe it as the shame being as creation in of itself. We talk about the shame causing Malchut to reject all the light. That's called the first restriction. Okay, Malchut is emptied from light. Now, Malchut that was filled with light, Malchut of Ein Sof, is called already the restricted Malchut. It is completely empty. It has no light in it. And now, Baal HaSulam, as he describes in the guest and the host allegory, on one hand, the host stands, the creator, who wants to really give, and he pressures the kli to receive the light. On the other hand, sits the guest who does not want to receive the light with intention in order to receive. Gradually, from this pressure, called a beating of the inner light and the surrounding light, an action is carried out called the building of a screen. What is a screen, actually? A screen is after Malchut rejected all the light, which she does not want to receive with the intention in order to receive. The desire to receive still has pleasure. And in the giver, there's still a desire to give the pleasure. But with the intention in order to receive, she won't receive the light. Gradually, Malchut, from this please, he describes it in the guest and host allegory, builds a new vessel. And the screen is actually that part in which Malchut can already make a calculation how much she can receive in order to bestow. So that's a screen, first of all. The force called screen, we don't build with our own forces, just like we talked about earlier. It's a force that comes as a result of the reforming light. We need to come to a state that is similar to the story of the guest and the host, where we are not willing to receive light with the intention in order to receive. In the middle, there's shame and all kinds of other processes. When a person acquires this inner spiritual state, it's called that he acquired a screen. Maria from Mac 96 is asking, should we understand with our intellect that the Creator is great and that we should follow Him? Or do we have to first try to come to this through our heart? What's more important?
1: I think that it doesn't matter how. There are people that are more intellectual and searching for the greatness of the Creator, specifically through the mind. And then there are those through the feeling. The main thing is that the Creator will be great, just like Rabash writes. It doesn't matter how, but as much as we think that the Creator is great, and He's even many times even greater than however we can think about Him, however we picture it. So this is why we need to use everything. I think it needs to be balanced, both the mind and the heart, and to search for all the means, just so that His quality, that's the main thing, to understand in what He's great, to understand that His quality that allows the Creator not to think of Himself, but only to act in the direction of bestowal to the created beings. That's what needs to be important for us. Because if we try to do so, just to try, not that we're capable, but if we just try, we are already in that desire, we already invite forces upon ourselves which develop us. Rav once explained that it was like children that develop. Why do they develop? Because they try to walk and do things, and by those attempts, they invite upon themselves the forces which first of all give them the energy to develop, and then that's what happens. Likewise with us, but we're not little kids. We're trying to do things that are things that are very important. But if we just play this a little bit, even as a game, we'll already invite upon ourselves forces that are hidden in nature. We'll just awaken them, and they'll give that to us. Because if I look intellectually, of course, I understand that there's no chance that I'll connect, not in the 10, not in the whole world at all. And to even disseminate, there's this value of disseminating this arvut to everyone, which is not clear at all. How will it happen? I don't need to think about any of that. I need to do right now what's upon me to do. And at the moment, just like it's written, we've gathered here, it's written in the Torah 3,000 years ago that we have, that you stand today, all of you. And this word standing, it's more than just standing.
0: Commit, there's an obligation here. And eventually he talks about the covenant, it's not just like that.
1: Yeah, it's not for no reason that Kabbalists, when they write, they choose certain words. And that's it. We just need to try.
0: We talked about one does not save himself from the house of imprisonment. So let's see a clip from Rav, where he gives us an explanation. Many asked here, who corrects, how it's corrected? Do we correct ourselves or not? Let's see clip number 6, where Rav gives us an explanation about this specific topic. Let's watch clip number 6, and then we'll continue to answer questions. Please.
1: We're incapable. No one's capable of correcting himself. And just like these cogwheels, each one is moving the other. And also out of that, out of moving them, so it is each time we are in this inclusive whole system to such an extent that we don't have the possibility to make any free movement towards anyone. Only that each one is spinning the others. We don't see it, but we gradually reveal this. And to the extent that we reveal it, then we connect as well, and we reach the system of that corrected soul of Adam Harishon. And in that way, we correct ourselves. But the main thing for us is at least to know that no one moves by himself, just like it's written. No one saves himself, releases himself out of prison, but only the others. From the smallest to the greatest movement, what's happening with a person, it's not what's happening with him, it's what's happening with his environment, and the environment already obligates him to do all sorts of states. And that's how the environment determines the state of the individual, and individuals, when they respond correctly, they determine it through the environment, their state.
0: This is a very important point. Remember it. One does not save himself from the house of imprisonment. A person alone cannot take himself out of the desire to save. Let's continue with your questions. Letitia from Women's Pain is asking, Rabash talks about an ox and a donkey. We talked earlier about an ox to the burden and a donkey to the load as two discernments in the spiritual work. How will I be able to combine between the persistent, stable effort and the load that I have to carry without losing joy and the importance of the goal?
1: It's only the environment, which is why we build tents. A person by himself is incapable, truly incapable. Maybe in the start he thinks that, and it could be that the Creator loves him so much that he'll give him fuel for a few years, but ultimately there's not a single individual, let's say, unless he has a special role like Baal HaSulam, and there are other such Kabbalists, that's something else. But otherwise, a person is incapable. He needs an environment in order to be in joy, in order to be that donkey or the bull. It's talking about the qualities in a person that help him to be stable on the path. If you ask which quality is the most important, I think I think stability and persistence is the most important in our path. If a person has those qualities or develops them, or if he doesn't have them, if he's helped by others, it really helps if a person has a role on the path, that he's responsible. Let's say a person translates. It doesn't matter what state he's in. He knows if he needs to translate now, and if he doesn't, a few hundred people will not get the translation. And then, of course, he'll be ashamed. He'll feel committed. Such roles in which your ego is mixed in there and it can help you, that's simply a must. A person that only studies, let's say today we're broadcasting 6-7 hours of lessons, and of course a person can study, but we don't think that's enough. A person needs to balance himself to learn a little bit, and if he's advancing, not just as a new student, but he also then needs a certain expression of bestowal to do something for the sake of others in his ten or in his group, speakers of the same language, or in all of Bnei Baruch. Maybe he's so talented he can benefit the whole system. That really helps. So it also depends on a man's nature. There are those that have a tendency to do something for the general public, and he's also talented, he has the qualities for that. But these things need to be balanced. I need to invest a little bit of time, both in dissemination of the wisdom of Kabbalah to the wide public, and also to work in my ten, and also, of course, the study. These three things need to be balanced according person's inner qualities. He just needs to decide what percentages he invests into this or that. If he cannot decide, he can ask his friends in the town to help him. And so remember these three things. They will help you as a donkey, as a bull, stable on the path and advancing. And then the Creator will very quickly be able to pass you through all sorts of states. If a person is not stable on the path, if every single blow just shakes him up completely and nothing can help him, meaning he didn't build a system of mutual guarantee around him that can help him, then the Creator does not give him any states. So he goes through state to state after, let's say, a year or half a year. After all, life, let's say, a person needs to go through 1,000 states, and it's determined in advance. And what is this concept of Israel hastening times? It's us that are aspiring to be like the Creator. We can speed up the times, meaning those 1,000 states, we can go through them in 1,000 years, or we can go through them in one lifetime or in a few years. But in order for me to go through these states, I need anchors. If I don't have those anchors, then the Creator will not even give me those states, because I will fall right away and not get up, and that's not His goal.
0: Yes, thank you, Irene, our friend from China, just so we get a little bit of an impression and maybe even a little bit envy. The hour right now is 1 a.m., and she woke up especially for the lesson to participate with us in a live lesson. So we should understand how much importance our friends have to be part of this live lesson and what a value they see in this. So thank you for your personal example. And Irene's asking if the Creator can only correct the hidden intention. So what's the role of the 10 exactly? Does the 10 create the place where the Creator performs this correction? So first of all, yes, you answered correctly. So what do we do? He does the correction. So what's our role? Our role is to build in an environment, to choose it every single moment, and to try within this environment to make waves, to make as many efforts as possible in the connection between us, in the reading of the sources, in listening to the lessons, in the dissemination of the wisdom of Kabbalah, like Michael spoke about now. We're making many actions whose goal is to create a vessel, a demand. Many articles, Rabash wrote 300 articles. Dozens of articles are written about how until a person doesn't build a kli, the Creator can't enter it. The light is in absolute rest. it's waiting for us to prepare a vessel, a demand, a desire. What is actually to prepare a kli, prepare a vessel? A person receives a point in the heart. It's only a point of interest in the Creator. That's how Rav said in one of the lessons. But when he takes this point of interest and plants it within an environment, inside a ten, inside a group, and begins to make efforts, even though he doesn't yet feel like a little child. Michael gave an example of a child. Rav always gives the example of what does a child grow from? A child grows from making efforts. He tries. He invests. This longing of his, this desire he has, pushes him forward. It's the same with us. This is the way that we gradually begin to build a demand, a system of relations between us, and then through it, a relationship with the Creator. That's on one hand. On the other hand, we're working on the greatness and importance of the goal. And then I can advance in states where I'm a little less impressed or excited, like Rabash wrote. This is what Rabash also wrote. In the beginning, there are states where a person's all inspired by. Soon he'll talk about their states where a person comes to a state of loneliness. And then what do? Then the goal doesn't shine for me. Where will I take the fuel from? From the ten. We need to constantly build the greatness and importance. Where will you receive enough in greatness to wake up at 1 a.m. to join the lesson? Only from the ten. It's not something that I can do alone. And this is what I have to give to others as well. Now, there are many people right now. It's an opportunity for incorporation to draw our common fuel that will enable us to rise tomorrow for another lesson and to come tomorrow to another 10 meeting and to more activities and so on. That's how our path is built, exactly this way. We have quite a lot of questions, but we'll go back to them in a moment. Maybe we should advance a little bit more and then come back to the questions. We promise, first of all, thank you for all your questions, very good ones, very deep ones. Let's make one more step in our advancements. Leave that question mark up in Carmel. We see. We'll read another paragraph so we can see and get a little bit more spirits from Rabash, and then we'll continue together. So we are going back to a paragraph that was, and he even feels, we'll read it because we didn't finish it all, but we'll read it and then continue. So Rabash says, and he even feels that there are people who have some understanding of the work of the Creator, while he sees that he is completely empty. Right? Sometimes I see that around me everyone's excited, and I don't know what they're so excited about. I don't have that enthusiasm in me. On the contrary, I don't even feel like it. In other words, many times he feels a good taste in the work, and at times he feels that he is in a state of your heads. In other words, he has greatness and importance. Meaning sometimes he thinks that now he has reached a degree where it is impossible that he will ever decline to a state of lowliness. Meaning a person feels that as far as he's concerned, he's on the horse. Come on, we're marching ahead to spirituality. Meaning a state where if he wishes to engage in the work of God, he has to make great efforts to force his body. At that time, what he does is by compulsion, because he has no desire for the work. And the body, the desire to receive, only wishes to rest and does not care for anything. That's the opposite state already. Rabash says, there are times where a person is in impression and greatness and importance, and there are times where the goal does not shine for a person. And now the question is, where will he take the fuel from? How will he be able to continue on this path? I now, at 7:30, sat at home, and I was contemplating, should I connect to the lesson or not? Is it worthwhile or not? Maybe I'll go to sleep. Maybe I'll go eat. Maybe I'll sit outside, cool off a little bit. It's hot anyway. It's not, I'll sit for an hour and a half or reading an article. It's not simple. It demands an effort. I need fuel. If I don't have fuel, I won't be able to advance. So look at what Rabash says. Instead, at that time, he feels that he has already come to know for sure that there is nothing else in the world except to work in order to bestow. And then, in that state, he certainly finds good taste in the work. And then, when he regards his previous states he had, he cannot understand now that he's in a state of ascent. It's true, when we're in a state of impression, excitement, we can't think about the sense. That's why, by all calculations, he decides that now it is impossible that he will ever suffer a decline. But sometimes, after a day, or after an hour, or a few minutes, he descends to such a state of lowliness that he cannot immediately feel that he has fallen from his uplifted state to the depth of the great abyss. Rather, at times, after an hour or two, he suddenly sees that he has fallen from the highest level, meaning from his previous certainty, yes? When we're in an ascent, we say, we're advancing. Thanks to what? Thanks to the work we put into it. Not thanks to the Creator. Thanks to the work we invested, right? I made an effort, we exerted, and here, now we're advancing. We feel good. So Rabash says, meaning from his previous certainty that he was the strongest man, a hero with his own forces, right? And he is like any man of Israel, meaning like an ordinary person. Then he begins to seek advice in his heart. What should I do now? How can I pick myself up again to a state of gadlut, the greatness that I had before? And that's the question that Rabash places before us here. If we go through all kinds of states, do you hear? If we go through all kinds of states, and these states are not quite under our control, what assures us that also in the states that we're falling to lowliness, we will continue to hold on to the path? What will sustain us in the stages in which I don't have fuel, I'm not impressed, I don't have greatness? This is what Rabash is talking about here specifically. He went through all those states, and in a moment he wants to explain to us what can protect us also in the states of descent. Because in the states of ascent, there's no problem, there's no question. We're all in impressions and excitement, and we understand that after every ascent, a descent comes also. After it will come another ascent. But we advance on the path in all kinds of states. And what will sustain me in the times of a descent? Should we answer a few more questions or read a little bit more? What do you think?
1: Where are you?
0: Yes.
1: Okay, let's do one more paragraph.
0: Right.
1: At the time one should walk on the path of truth to say, my current state, being in utter lowliness, means that I was deliberately thrown out from above to know if I truly wish to do the holy work in order to bestow, or if I wish to be God's servant because I find it more rewarding than other things. Then if one can say, now I want to work in order to bestow, and I do not want to do the holy work to receive some gratification in the work. Instead, I'll settle for doing the work of holiness like any man of Israel, praying or taking a lesson on the daily portion. And I don't have time to think with which intent I study or pray, but I will simply observe the actions without any special intent. At the time, he will re-enter the holy work because now he wishes to be God's servant without any preconditions. Yeah, sometimes we know that if there's flavor in the work, if I'm reading an article now, if I come to the lesson and I enjoy, and I know many such friends that are in such a state of how great it is, such great lessons of Rabash and recorded lessons of Rav, And there are other friends who are looking and don't understand what he's saying. So there are these and there are those states. So if we want to be in bestowal, it doesn't matter what states we go through. What Rabash is trying to explain here is that I'm not relating to my feeling. I am relating to the truth. What's important is to be stable, to continue on the path, to give the greatness of the goal to the friends. What is Ervut after all? I need to give the friends the greatness of the goal. In that, I need to be stable. That's my expression of love to them. What can I do for my friends? What is the one best thing that I can do? How is love expressed? What is it, by me having a meal for them? Or what? No, it's by me helping him reveal the Creator, because then all of his problems disappear, both in this world and in the next world. So there's nothing greater than this. And I need to do this not just when I have the strength, but it's like a mother that's taking care of a child. Sometimes I see my wife, doesn't matter what, she has strength, doesn't, she's sick or not, she's always taking care of a child. She has that strength for it. She doesn't ask. She knows she must. Out of nature, the Creator placed this into each woman. But for us, it's, of course, unnatural to relate to the friends in such a way. So here we need examples, and we need to also ask for help from the Creator. But that is the meaning, not to relate to the mood of the desire to receive, but rather our work, just like you understand now, what is above reason? Reason is what I feel within the desire to receive, in the mind or the heart. So I'm always going above reason. You see, it's very simple now. It's clear. It's not something complex. It's simply that I find the strength to go above that. Not one time, but all the time.
0: We will continue a couple more paragraphs because we want to come to the matter of the covenant, which is the heart of the article. And we will come back to the questions. So Rabash says, as it is written, it connects to Maria's question from Los Angeles, from Women Latin 14. She asks, how do we implement in the work in the 10 the meaning of the sentence, you stand here, all of you together, where it is written, you stand, all of you today together. What does this sentence actually say? Rabash says, meaning all the things that you went through, that is, all the states you've been through, also states of gadlut, of greatness, also states of less that were considered intermediate or so on. You take all those details from Rabash, all the states you go through, ascends, descends, and you don't compare one degree to another. Why? Because you do not care for any reward, but only for doing the Creator's will. He has commanded us to observe commandments, mitzvot, and do study of Torah. And this is what we do, like any common man of Israel. In other words, the state he is in right now is as important to him as when he thought he was in a state of gadlut, meaning that we are no longer influenced in whether we're in an ascent or a descent, but rather in each of those states, we are adhered to the Creator. How will we do this? Rabash says, just like you would think that he's in a state of gadlut. At that time, please note, the Lord your God makes a covenant with you to this day. When we already come to a state where we are making efforts not to be influenced only from the states of ascents and descents, but rather we don't just relate to bitter and sweet, rather try to be in sweet, I'm sorry, in truth and false, in every state above the states that we're in, Rabash says, then the Lord, the Creator himself, makes a covenant with you. meaning the Creator, let's understand what this means, is making a covenant with us. Let's read also the next paragraph, and then we'll answer questions. This means, Rabash says, that then the Creator makes a covenant with him. In other words, precisely when one accepts his work, meaning the Creator's work, without any conditions, and rather agrees to do the holy work without any reward. He subdues himself completely to the Creator and says, do with me what needs to be done. I'm adhere to you, which is called unconditional surrender. This is the time when the Creator makes a covenant with him. So let's see a clip from Rav, in which Rav explains to us, clip number 3, and he gives us an explanation of what this covenant is. What is a covenant altogether? What's special about a covenant on the spiritual path? And what does it mean that a person makes a covenant with the Creator? How do you make a covenant with the Creator? Or the Creator makes a covenant with me. What exactly do I need to do? And what does the Creator do? So let's watch clip number 3, and then we'll continue. Please.
1: If the laws are absolute laws, so what is that covenant? If I do it, don't do it, I agree with it, in agreement in our world, one gives in a little and then the other one a little, as much as we concede. And each one moves away from his previous opinion, and then in some way, we reach the covenant that I made a certain path in my concession, and he made a certain path in his concession. That's not how it is. But rather, to the extent that I am capable, like it says, make your desires his desire, then we can have the covenant, meaning the covenant on the side of the Creator, or from my end, from the side of the Creator, it exists. Meaning the condition that you can connect to him, it already exists. It's not a problem. Please, go ahead. But on the side of a person, when a person reaches that, then it's called that he determines the covenant. And it's determining that covenant is when a person reaches that state and he sees that that's how it takes place in him. But on the side of the Creator, all of the conditions are already in advance.
0: So from the side of the Creator, all the conditions and laws are permanent and absolute. And from the side of a person, Rav says, make your will as his will. At least make efforts. Give yourself to the Creator. Simply give yourself to the Creator. And for him, make what he wants of me on the spiritual path. Let's answer some questions. Please, Carmiel.
1: Hello, friends and teachers. And this question, exactly. If in the 10, let's say someone is disseminating, and like Moshe said, he's really enjoying that, he's really high from it. And a second one is doing some kind of renovation of Bnei Baruch, and a third one is working in the kitchen, and they're all really enjoying that. But in the 10, they are together, and one doesn't understand the work of the other. How do we bring all of that to this common denominator? Well, let's say it so that everyone will enjoy it together. Didn't quite understand. How could it be that in the 10, one doesn't understand the work of another? If you can clarify, what does it mean they don't understand it? Yeah, I can clarify. Let's say someone is disseminating and he feels that he is within his students, the one's teaching, and one is working in our path in Bnei Baruch, and he is doing renovations in Bnei Baruch, and he enjoys that as well. But how do we bring all of that together so that there wouldn't be this state in a tent that, let's say, you went to do this renovation, and then you're not joining the tent Zoom, or you went to the seminate to your teachers, and you're not part of the tent Zoom call? How do we put all this together? How do we add to that state when someone is lacking in his work of bestowal? Yeah, good question. So the following. Just like in our body, you see that, I don't know what your profession is, but you understand that every organ has a certain role of its own. It's really different from one another. It's not similar at all. But they're all working for one goal, to enliven the body, and this is why the body exists. So the fact that each one receives skills of these and those, and he uses those for the goal, either to disseminate the wisdom of Kabbalah, or for the goal of connecting, ultimately, that's all right. So you're saying this is getting in the way of that Zoom call. So here the 10 needs to determine a certain order. So there are friends now that are translating our lesson so that thousands will be able to hear it. And it could be that in your 10, there is a Zoom call, a certain meeting. And in general, it's customary before sleep, right, to have a call. So when we're working for the sake of the public, that's how it is. But together with that, we need to determine such states in the 10 that everyone will be able to participate. It can't be that the person is just disseminating and he's never in the society. Therefore, that's what I said. There needs to be a balance between the study of the wisdom of Kabbalah versus the daily life of work and family, and also between a person disseminating the wisdom of Kabbalah and a person's work in the 10. There needs to be a balance. If a person is incapable of doing that balance, and I know that many people are incapable of doing it alone, so they ask for help. And then their friends in the 10 help. If not, you can ask us here. Well, we won't be, we can give a general direction. We can't go into the specific details of each one here. But we have these escorts and veteran friends that can help us simply, that they can sit with a friend and help them. There's space for everything and it doesn't conflict.
0: I'll just add to that. Look, there's a very special matter here. The 10 needs to come to a certain maturity and also to a certain connection between the friends that enables the friends, on one hand, to bring themselves to be expressed, on the other hand, take part in the activities of Bnei Baruch. As an example, I'm giving a lesson. I personally, my 10 had a meeting, a Zoom meeting, and I didn't participate in it. So I wrote that I'm giving a lesson now, and therefore I won't be in the Zoom meeting. So it is clear that the friends are including me. It's clear that we're working together here. Or as an example, you talked about work. I know that you, the Karmiel 10, our dear 10, come many times on Friday morning to the lesson. And you do all kinds of activities during the lesson. Kitchen duties and other activities. So what? It's clear that you're doing as part of your spiritual path. Meaning we need to understand that on our path, it's not this way or that way. I mean, there's a variety of things that we're building together and we are completing one another. So there are orders, there's a framework, and it's important for everyone to know what the friend is doing. Because the friend is, if he's going out to certain activity, it's best for him to share it with the friends so they can incorporate with him and support him. Meaning in practice, we need to understand there is a system that is much broader. And you're talking about how do we incorporate and include everyone else in the activities we do. And here we need to understand that we have a common basket in the 10. And each brings into the 10 all this spirit, all the actions, all the thoughts and all of one's intentions. And it all comes to one common place in the ten. And from all the tens, it comes to the whole world group. We're together on the path.
1: I can add here that nonetheless, we need to reach to such a maturity that we'll be able to value a person according to his actions and according to his intentions. Let's say, for example, there are people who are talented, and let's say in my 10, I have a person who invests a lot of time. He has this role that, thanks to him, we have the entire system of Arvut, and he's always engaged there, and then there's a whole team there that built that system, the Arvut system, and it's always, it's like us, it's not always stable, and we need to stabilize it. And you know that in huge IT companies, there are hundreds, if not thousands, that are working on these things, let's say on Zoom, thousands, tens of thousands are working on it in order to keep the system

0: What one is in the Zoom, let's say, five times, and another one basically can barely be there once. And the same thing at work. We cannot make a complaint about a person if one does this lofty work, another one the slowly work. We can't compare the two. If he does some lowly work and he has a lot of free time, we can't compare these two. This is why it's forbidden to judge people just according to that external quantity that they give. We need to truly approach these things with love. Why? Why does our ego want to come with complaints toward other people? Since Yuka says, hey, we determine these things. Why is he not coming? Where does it come from? It's coming from that same covenant, that same system of arvut, that I feel that my advancement depends on him. This is what we're told. We're responsible for one another. If he's responsible for me, I want him to be every day at the lesson. I want him to be every day in the Zoom. I want him to do what we determined. And it doesn't work out. And then start the arguments. It's natural. It takes a lot of time. That's until the end of correction will be these things. And here, without the Creator's help, it won't help. I'm telling you out of my own experience as well. This natural complaint, why is he not like that and not like that? It will always be with us. The question is, what do we do with it? Do we turn to the Creator with this or not? If we try by ourselves to correct these things, there's no chance. So then people simply leave. Some leave because they complain about them, and others leave because they want a strong society, and who are these weak ones around me? I don't want to be with them. And then we need to reach a certain balance. We need everyone.
1: Thank you very much for this wonderful lesson. In the third paragraph, he says, in the end, and what he can do, he does, and he is happy with his lot. But it would appear like a person is saying, ah, thank God, everything's okay, I don't need to do anything, because this is my lot. So what does Rabash mean here when he says that we should be happy, content with our lot? Rabash means here that when the goal is so great for me, even the fact that I'm in some form of connection with them, that's already a great reward for me. There's the very famous example that Rabash writes in his articles. He tells about a very important person, about an Admor, a great Hasidic Rav, a Kabbalist, who comes to Israel. And then there's a student, his disciple, that comes to get him from the airport. You know, he comes with his suitcase and he comes to pick him up from the airport. And then he takes for him the suitcase. And he wants to give him, and so the Admor wants to give him money, like he would give to one of the ushers there, the people that pick up the suitcases. And he says, what do you mean? For me, it's a great privilege to carry your suitcase. Why? Because if something would be very important in our eyes, the very fact that we have a connection to that thing is already a great privilege. It's already a reward. That's the example that Rabash gives with the blessing in the weddings. He says, by me sanctifying or blessing something very important in my eyes, it's considered a reward. Same here. Magzi's question from Women Kabu 12. What is the deficiency we should feel before making a covenant in the 10? And how can we as a 10 come to such a deficiency?
0: How do we reach the deficiency?
1: What is the deficiency we need to feel before making a covenant in the 10? And how do we as a 10 come to such a deficiency?
0: A deficiency for the revelation of the Creator, the making of the covenant, the arvut. The arvut is the condition. It's a condition for life. As we see, what is the condition for our body to be alive, for all of the organs to be in arvut? What is the arvut when each one cares for one?

0: myself only to the necessary measure, and all the rest, all the energy and motivation, yearning, it cares just for the rest of the body. Same thing with us. I need to give my body, my personal body, what it needs, food, sex, family, and the rest of the hours of the day, I need to be concerned only about the friends. If I have the ability to do something in action as well, then in action as well, but most of the time it's just in thoughts. And then the moment I will have a deficiency for the revelation of the Creator, I will also have the strength at least to try to be in such a covenant towards my 10. Therefore we say, everything depends on the greatness of the goal. If the goal is not great in my eyes, then why would I invest my thoughts into it? After all, every moment the Creator is throwing me to think about other things that are pleasant for my body. Each second I have a phone, I can enter and see these things and watch hours and hours, things that fulfill my desire to receive. Yeah, it's very simple today to acquire such pleasures. Once it was difficult. These cheap pleasures. I can buy a microwave and eat. Yeah, that's also this little pleasure. Again, we're talking about what does a person do with his life, with his free time, and mainly with his thoughts. And mainly his efforts. The Creator judges us only according to our efforts.
1: I would just add, Magzi, what's the deficiency you asked? The deficiency is very simple. That I understand that without the 10, I won't have fuel. I understand that these people that are called my 10 are actually the parts of my soul. And as strange as it may sound, only from them I can receive fuel. So if that's the story, it doesn't matter now if they to my liking right now or not. That one's annoying me, and she's talking this way, and I don't have patience for that one. But there is in them a pearl, a diamond. There's something so precious in them. And they have the point in the heart, the parts of the puzzle that I can't complete alone. I can't. It's built this way from above. It's a spiritual law. I must, through annulment towards them, acquire from them, buy from them their longing. What is buy yourself a friend? What are we buying here? I'm buying their longing for spirituality. How do I buy it? I need to nullify. I need to give up. I have to subjugate myself. If I don't subjugate myself, I can't acquire it from them. And then from where will I take that? I won't have fuel to advance. Meaning around me there's a gold mine, and I don't take anything out of it, because in order to take something out of it, I must nullify myself before the friends. So the covenant is truly that decision that we're doing this together, one for the other. And each gives as much as he can, or she can, as much as one can. No more than that. No less more than that. But what one can is demanded of you. Meaning, what's demanded of you is your maximum.
0: In general, the covenant is a very complex matter. I'll ask you a question for you to think about it until the next lesson. I simply remember we had a meal with Rav this week, and we asked this question, and he told us to think about it. On the one hand, when we're in the 10, so it's written, whoever flaws does so from his own flaw, and everything depends on my exertion, and I need to love the friends. Yeah, there's this rule, meaning everything depends on my investment, my exertion. Like life insurance, I put money into it all the time, and then if something happens, the family receives that money. That's insurance. Everything depends on my investment. On the other hand, there are explanations of Rav where he says that everything depends to what extent that I invest into the society, and that's your insurance. To the extent that you invested, then afterwards, from there comes a strength that if you're in a descent,

0: that helps you. That's one state. And a second state, I'm told that I depend on the friends. If they won't think about me, if they won't think about you, that you won't be able to advance to the Creator. And it's scary. How can I cause them to think about me? If it's truly like how I think about them a few seconds a day, then oh no. How will I cause them to think about me? Because if they won't think about me, they won't be concerned for me, then I won't advance. And thirdly, I'm told, if I do this or that, ultimately, if the Creator is not responsible for you in the 10, then also you won't advance. So we need to understand that our vote is very complex. It's not just like in a bank guarantee. There it's clear. You work, you put a little money into it, and then afterwards, in the insurance, you get it in return. Or, I don't know, another place. Let's say in Israel, in order to get the money from the bank, you need to bring two guarantors. That if you don't pay, the bank will take the money from them. So that's clear. Such a guarantee is clear. Such an arvut. But here, the arvut is very complex. So where is the Creator here? Where is my dependency on them? And where is my exertion? If everything only depends on my exertion, my investment, okay, so I'll be strong, invest, it'll work out. But if it doesn't depend on my investment, but I depend on them and these 10, oh, I need to learn. What do I do with them? What do I need to do so they'll think about me? And if it's with the Creator, then I also need to think about Him and ask from Him. In short, it's not an easy matter, but there's no choice. This is the condition. Arvut is the condition.
1: I think that we are coming towards close to the end. So first of all, we want to say thank you for all your wonderful questions that you sent. This article, we just started to enter it. As you can see, there are many depths to it. And maybe we will try to think until next week about in what way does this covenant come to be expressed in our tent. How is it expressed in words, in actions, in thoughts, in intentions? Where does it begin and where does it end? How obliged am I to the friends in the tent? It's a question. And how do we invite the Creator to be a guarantor to this whole process? Because in the end, if He won't be responsible, nothing will happen. So we're very happy. We started today this strip, this broadcast. We're thanking you for your participation. We will continue next week as well. Come with many questions and all together with a big desire and a lot of impressions and incorporations so that we build together a common clique. And we'll conclude with a song.

0: חברים יקרים, בחלק הראשון נלמד שיעור של הרב מתאריך 25 ביוני 2002.
1: Dear friends, in the first part we're going to learn a lesson from 2002 with Rav, based on the article what it means that law and ordinance is the name of the Creator in the work. You can find it in the writings of Rabash, volume 2. We'll read the article together in the 10. We have 32 minutes, please. What it means that law and ordinance is the name of the Creator in the work. The Zohar says, Malchut is called law. The decrees of the Torah are included in her. My ordinance shall you keep. An ordinance, which is Zeranpin, to which that statute, which is Malchut, grips. Thus, upper and lower conjoin, meaning the statutes in the Malchut are in the ordinances in Zeranpin. And this is the rule of the Holy Name, since law and ordinance is the name of the Creator. And do them, he asks, since he already said walk and keep, why the do as well? And he answers that one who performs the commandments of the Torah and walks in his ways, it is as though he made him above. The Creator said, as if he made me, and they determined it. Hence, and do them as a law and ordinance, which are Zeranpin and Malchut. We should understand what it means when he says, one who performs the mitzvot of the Torah and walks in his ways, it is as though he made him. We should also understand the difference between saying one who performs the mitzvot of the Torah and what he adds and walks in his ways. For it seems like there are two things. That is, it seems as though although he observes the commandments of the Torah, if he does not walk in his ways, it is not said that he made the Creator. Thus, what is the meaning of and walk in his ways? We should also understand what is written. Similarly, Rabbi Shimon said, and David made him a name. But did David make it for him? He replies, rather, because David went in the ways of Torah and kept the commandments of the Torah, it is as though he actually made a name there. For this reason, it was said and do them. That is, if you try to do them and to correct the holy name as it should be, all those blessings above will be properly corrected in you. We should also ask, what does it mean that David made a name for the Creator? With respect to whom did he make the name? Does the Creator need someone to make for him a good name among the created beings, so that by the Creator having a good name, they will respect him? This would befit the creatures, where one person can respect another person like him. But how can we say that the Creator needs to have a good name among the creatures? Also, we should understand what is it that when a person walks in the ways of Torah and performs the commandments of the Torah, the Creator gets a good name. And to understand all this, we must first present the whole matter of creation. Meaning, for what purpose did the Creator create creation? The answer is, it is known that His desire is to do good to His creations. It follows that the Creator received the name of a giver, who gives delight and pleasure to creation, where creation is called a receiver, and the receiver must be deficient. Otherwise, it is impossible to receive. For this reason, the will to receive delight and pleasure is called lacking.
2: There is no lack in the Creator, for the Creator is perfectly complete. Hence, creation is called existence from absence. After this lack, when something was created which did not exist before He created it. And since there is no lack in the Creator, when a person feels lacking, he is already in disparity of form from the Creator. When he satisfies the lack, although he has some measure of equivalence, for now he is not deficient, but by being the receiver, while the Creator is the giver, it follows that there is no equivalence of form. Since by this disparity of form, he has become separated from the Creator. In order to correct this, meaning where a person is called created being who is deficient, in order to have equivalence, he must be in wholeness, meaning receive from the Creator abundance. When he receives from the Creator, he is once again in disparity of form. And then this correction, called receiving in order to bestow, is done. That is, although by nature he has a desire and yearning to receive something that he can enjoy, he nevertheless overcomes and does not want to receive the pleasure unless because he wants to bestow contentment upon his Maker. Any pleasure that he can say that the Creator enjoys, meaning by observing his thought and will, which is to do good to his creations, meaning that all the pleasures that we can say the Creator enjoys from when we receive from Him, only in this manner do we receive. Hence, when a person achieves this degree, which is to bring contentment to his Maker, he can delight Him by receiving from Him delight and pleasure. Thus, now we have equivalence of form from two sides. One, there is no longer a lack in the lower one, since he receives delight and pleasure from the Creator. Two, now he bestows like the Creator. That is, the fact that he receives pleasure now is not for his own benefit, but only for the sake of the Creator. But for his own sake, he is willing to relinquish any pleasure. It follows that now there are two things together, called the correction of creation and the purpose of creation. This is called a coupling by striking, where by the striking, a unification occurs later. In spirituality, striking means two conflicting things, where each one rejects what the other one wants. In other words, the Creator wants the lower one to receive delight and pleasure, meaning to bestow upon the lower one. And the lower one wants equivalence of form, meaning to bestow upon the upper one. It follows that they are in conflict. Yet by this, they come to unification. In other words, each one takes the view of the other, meaning that the upper one wants the lower one to receive. The lower one receives only to the extent that he knows that everything that he receives is only because the upper one wants it. It follows that now he receives as the upper one wants, and he gives as he wants, and there is no separation here. Rather, now both are of the same view. By the created beings having vessels of bestowal, he receives in them delight and pleasure. And then it is evident to all that the name of the Creator is the good who does good. Before the delight and pleasure were revealed, it was called the Shekhinah in the dust, meaning that everyone suffers in the world because there are no vessels that are suitable to receive the delight and pleasure. Hence, the lower ones must believe that the Creator leads the world as the good who does good, which is why the name of the Creator, the good who does good, is not revealed. But when the lower ones receive the vessels of bestowal, the name of the Creator, the good who does good, can be revealed.
1: But here comes the toughest question. How can a person receive these vessels? By nature, he is completely opposite. For man is born only with vessels of reception, meaning that a person cannot do anything unless it yields benefit to himself. So how can he do something that is against nature, meaning to bestow and not receive anything for his own benefit? Our sages said about this that the Creator said, I've created the evil inclination, I've created the Torah as a spice. And there are two things to note about observing Torah and mitzvot, commandments. One, the practice of Torah and mitzvot, to the intention, meaning what he wants for observing Torah and commandments. The reward that one should ask of the Creator is to walk in his ways, meaning in the ways of the Creator. And what is the way of the Creator? You should say that His way is to bestow upon the creatures delight and pleasure. Also, all of one's concerns should be about bestowal upon the Creator, that He will enjoy, and not be concerned with His own benefit, but only with the benefit of the Creator, like the Creator whose wish is to do good to His creations. And since man was born with the nature of receiving for himself, it is known that by the Creator wanting to delight His creatures, the receiver must have a desire and yearning for the matter. Otherwise, it is impossible to enjoy. Hence, the Creator created the creatures with a yearning to satisfy their lack. But how can the creatures walk in His ways, so that the creatures will bestow like the Creator, which is called cling to His attributes? And to correct this, the Creator said, I've created the evil inclination, meaning the will to receive only for oneself. I've created the Torah as a spice. That is, through the merit of the Torah, we will receive the power to overcome the bad, and we will be able to work only in order to bestow pleasure upon the Creator. It therefore follows that it is not enough to observe Torah and commandments. Rather, one must also direct the aim. Why is he observing Torah and commandments? That is, what is the reward he wants the Creator to pay him for observing Torah and commandments? There are many intentions in this regard. It is written in the Zohar about it that some want, in return for observing Torah and commandments, reward in this world, and some want reward in the next world. But the main thing a person needs is to receive a reason to compel him to observe Torah and commandments, which is because he is great and ruling. That is, he engages in Torah and commandments because he has great pleasure in that he is serving a great king. This implies that the reason why a person observes Torah and commandments is in order for the Creator to give him the power to bestow, which he does not have by nature. And the Torah and commandments are a segula, a remedy to obtain this. As it is written, I have created the evil inclination. Thus, what is the advice so we can go against nature? The answer is that for this we were given the Torah as a spice. That is, through the Torah we will obtain the power of bestowal. It follows that a person should aim, while engaging in Torah and commandments, for only one thing: to walk in his ways. That is, as the Creator's way is to bestow, likewise, in return for his work, man wants the Creator to give him this force.
2: By this, we should interpret what we asked about the words of the Zohar. Quote, one who performs the mitzvot of the Torah and walks in his ways, end quote. We asked, what does it add to us that it says, walks in his ways, since a person is already observing the commandments of the Torah? According to the above, it means that it is not enough to observe the mitzvot of the Torah. He must also aim that he wants reward in return for observing the mitzvot of the Torah. And what type of reward does he want? To be able to walk in the ways of the Creator. Just as the way of the Creator is to bestow upon the created beings, so that the created beings will enjoy, likewise, man wants to have a desire and yearning to bestow contentment upon his Maker, and to ask the Creator to reward him for his work. This should be as in corporeality, where a person works and looks during the work at when will he receive his salary. Likewise, in the work of the Creator, in observing Torah and mitzvot, one should look forward to the time when he receives the salary for his labor, meaning when will he be rewarded with vessels of bestowal. According to the above, we can interpret what we asked about what the Zohar says about the verse, and David made him a name. It says that because David went in the ways of the Torah, it is as though he actually worked there. This is why it was said, and do them, to properly correct the holy name. We asked, does the Creator need to make for himself a name with the created beings? This is appropriate for a person. With respect to a person, you can say that he wants to have a good name, but not when it comes to the Creator with regard to the created beings. Can it be said that a person who walks into a hen house wants to have a good name among the roosters, so they will respect him because of his importance. It is even more so with regard to the Creator and the created beings. What value do the created beings have compared to the Creator, so that we can say that the Creator wants to have a good name so that they will respect him? Thus, what is the meaning of, and David made him a name, by walking in the ways of Torah? Meaning that man should make a good name for the Creator. But since the Creator wants to give delight and pleasure to the created beings, so they will enjoy, if the created beings enjoy the Creator giving them abundance, then the created beings give him a good name. Meaning, they say that the Creator is good who does good. This means that the name that the Creator will receive from the created beings, that he is good and does good, he does not need this name, so they will respect him by this. Rather, he wants them to feel his name. Meaning that this name is not for the Creator, that he needs this name, but rather for the created beings. That is, the Creator wants the created beings to perceive him in this way. In other words, it is a sign that they are enjoying their lives. And the evidence of this is that they are saying that the Creator is called the good who does good. Therefore, there is a difference between man and the rest of the created beings. Man wants to have a name in order to be rewarded for it. His reward is that, one, the created beings respect him for doing good to others. Two, sometimes a person does good to others in return for a reward in the next world. But the name that the Creator wants to be given, the name the good who does good, is for the sake of the created beings. That is, when the created beings call him the good who does good, the created beings are enjoying from him. Otherwise, they would not call him the good who does good. However, from the perspective of the correction of creation, in order for the created beings to have adhesion when they receive the delight and pleasure, a person must receive everything in order to bestow. But since man is born by nature with a desire only to receive, we were given the Torah and mitzvot by which we can emerge from the control of the will to receive for ourselves and do everything in order to bestow.
1: This is the meaning of what he says, because David walked in the ways of the Torah, meaning that through the Torah he corrected himself and was rewarded with vessels of bestowal. In these vessels, the abundance is poured from above, and a person is rewarded with the good who does good, meaning that then he attains the real name of the Creator, called the good who does good, because he received the good by correcting himself through the ways of the Torah. This is the meaning of, and David made him a name, meaning David was rewarded with attaining the name of the Creator, called the good who does good. However, concerning what it says, law is malchut, ordinance is zeranpin, this is the rule of the holy name, since law and ordinance is the name of the Creator. And this is the meaning of, and do them. We should understand this, since he says that law is regarded as malchut, and ordinance is regarded as zeranpin. therefore, there are two separate names. So how does he say that law and ordinance is the name of the Creator? There are two names. The Anpin is called the Creator, and Malchut is called Shechina. Thus, what does it mean that he says law and order is the name of the Creator? It is known that there is no light without a vessel. That is the purpose of creation, to do good to his creations, created in the creatures a desire to receive the light. And this desire is called Malchut. As he writes in the study of the Ten Sfirot, she is called Malchut because from her extend a guidance of a certain assertiveness and utter control, like the fear of the kingship. It follows that the abundance that the Creator wants to give to the created beings is called Malchut. And the Sfira of Malchut is the vessel that receives the lights in each and every degree. Baal Sulam said that in general that the light is called the Creator, and the Kli that receives the light is called Malchut, or Shechina. This Kli is called Shechina because the light dwells inside the Kli, the vessel. He said that this is the meaning of what the Zohar says. He is Shochen, dweller, and she is Shechina, a dwelling place. Meaning that they are one thing, light and vessel. However, there is disparity of form between the light and the vessel, between the giver and the receiver. And disparity of form is called separation. And since all the creatures extend from Malchut, and Malchut is called the assembly of Israel, which is the collection of all the souls, in order for Malchut to be able to receive abundance for the creatures, Malchut must be united so as to be in equivalence of form with the light. Because of this, we were given Torah and commandments by which we can achieve the equivalence of form with the Creator. That is, all those who engage in Torah and commandments and intend to thereby receive desire and yearning to do everything with the intention to bestow contentment upon the Maker, meaning that just as the Creator bestows upon the creatures want to bestow upon the Creator. And by this, each one corrects the root of his soul, which is Malchut, to work in order to bestow, which is called unification, meaning uniting the light and the vessel to be in equivalence of form. At that time, the abundance pours out to the creatures, namely the delight and pleasure.
2: According to the above, we should interpret what we asked. Why does the Zohar say that law and ordinance is the name of the Creator? After all, there are two names, Zeranpin and Malchut, which is law and ordinance. But as we said above, Zeranpin, who is called ordinance, is the light that is revealed. This is the abundance. Malchut is the receiver who should receive everything in order to bestow. This is called law, meaning that although man sees that he was born with a desire to receive for himself and was born with mind and reason, and a person should weigh everything he wants to do with his reason. But here, in the work of the Creator, he is told that he should not look at what his mind tells him. Rather, he must accept this as a law, above reason. Thus, although he was created by nature with a desire to receive, he should nonetheless believe in the words of our sages, who said that men should cling to the attributes of the Creator, as it is written, as He is merciful, so you are merciful. It follows that by accepting the Torah and mitzvot as a law, although it is above reason, meaning that the body does not understand it, through faith above reason, a person can achieve equivalence of form. That is, every person who engages in Torah and mitzvot with the aim to bestow, by doing so, he unites Zeranpin, who is called ordinance, meaning light and abundance, with Malchut, who is the vessel that must receive the light. So, its intention will also be to bestow, like the light. This is called the unification of the Creator and His Shekhinah. At that time, the name One is made, meaning that the two names, Zeranpin, called Ordinance, meaning Havaya, and His name, called Malchut, become one. According to this, we should interpret what is written. One who performs the mitzvot of the Torah and walks in his ways, it is as though he made him above. The Creator said, as if he made me, and they determined it. Hence, and do them as a law and ordinance, which are Zeranpin and Malchut. This means that by performing the mitzvot of the Torah and walking in his ways, the person causes at the root of his soul that Malchut above will work in order to bestow like Zeranpin. This is called unification. It follows that the meaning of and do them is the intention to make, means to make this unification of Zeranpin and Malchut called law and ordinance. And that is also called the unification of the Creator and His Shekhinah. This is the work that the created beings should do. It follows that the meaning is that since they are two names, the created beings must make the unification so it becomes one. When all created beings achieve their wholeness, meaning when they are all corrected, each one at the root of his soul, the verse, on that day will the Lord be one and his name one, will come true. This is the work of which it is written, and do them. We will now move to a lesson from June 25, 2002. There are some moments where there is a bad quality and it would be impossible to hear what Rav says, so in those parts we will have subtitles on the screen. So let's start. Rav, we read an article from the ranks of the letter, second volume, the portion of Bechukotai in my laws. What is it that law and ordinance is the name of the Creator in the work? What is this issue about law and ordinance? These two things are actually, they emerge from the judgment, that the will to receive in order to be in the eternal state, worthy of its role, must take upon itself corrections. Corrections are limitations and changes. This is called law and ordinance. In truth, all the things where we think that we are operating against ourselves, against our desire, It turns out it is the opposite. We say man must attain the names of the Creator, that he is good, that he is doing good, that he is merciful, graceful, etc. These words, they're not precise. When a person attains the holy names, it works in a different way. He can attain it only according to equivalence of form. Therefore, the attainment of the holy names, meaning to take upon himself these corrections which are called the holy names. If a person attains, what does it mean, merciful? What is the quality of the Creator to be merciful? He, to that same extent, becomes merciful. Or in order to attain what is graceful, let's say, he himself must already be graceful. We attain everything according to equivalence of form. This means that attaining the name of the Lord means that the person already becomes having the name of the Creator. This is called, and the name of the Creator will be upon you. And then it says that the shells will fear you. This means that a person who attains, he himself receives these qualities. This means that what the Torah tells us to attain the holy names, taste and see that the Lord is good. So taste and see, meaning that it turns the person, transforms the person to be good, to be as the Creator, ultimately, because the Creator is a whole general light that is clothed in the 613 corrections that a person performs on its 613 desires. All in all, these actions are called the 613 commandments. In every commandment, a special light is deposited, which corresponds to this correction. And when a person completes all of the corrections, the general light, the Naran Chai that clothes in him, is called the Creator. This is what Bala Sulam writes in the letter on page 64. So what do we do for that? Zeranpin, which is called law, and Malchut, that is called ordinance. So the ordinance should be as the law. The law should be as ordinance, or she needs to take upon herself the same qualities that exist in Zeranpin in above reason. This means on a degree above it, above her degree, which is called above her reason. Because the reason, the da'at, determines the essence of the degree. And therefore, we must make it that the ordinance will be as the law. What does it mean, the ordinance will be as a law? Those qualities that are in Zeranpin will be as a law. They'll become as a law, meaning as the qualities of Malchut. This is what he tells us here. What is law and ordinance? What is it? That law and ordinance is the name of the Creator. That altogether, this unification between the law and ordinance, between Zeranpin and Malchut, reveals all of the names, meaning all of the qualities of the Creator in the created being. Are there any questions? Yes.
1: You said earlier that a person attains the name of the Creator according to the degree of his correction of good and does good.
2: I usually give this example that in order to capture a radio wave in the radio receiver itself, you have to create a wave that resembles, meaning according to the same frequency as the wave has, as the external wave has. You know, it's called a resonance effect. Otherwise, you won't be able to perceive, to capture anything on the outside. Outside of the radio receiver, there are millions of waves of all kinds of frequencies. How can you perceive a specific thing? So every receiver is seemingly like a transmitter. It generates. It doesn't just receive. First, it has to generate a wave, that wave that you want to receive on the outside, that same specific frequency. And then whatever is on the outside, you can perceive it, you can capture it according to the equivalence of form, equivalence of frequencies, and then whatever exists in that wave on the outside, that it has all of these other small signals on it, you can perceive them as a sound, but you must have equivalence of form in you with whatever you want to feel. My eyes, my ears, they're all built so that I will perceive a certain range of external influence, because inside I have a mechanism that can seemingly generate those same frequencies, same waves that exist on the outside. All in all, these are nerves that at the end of these nerves, there are special sensors for each and every frequency. Hot and cold and pressure, these are all frequencies which I perceive according to the equivalence of form between my vessel and whatever exists on the outside. So how can I say that he's graceful or merciful if I do not first equip myself with that quality by which I come to know what is graceful, what is merciful? This means that first I have to make a correction on myself, and accordingly I will feel that he is like that. It happens sometimes that we say about a person, he has no heart, like that, right? He has no heart, meaning his emotions are not developed, so that when he sees someone who is crying or is in sorrow, he does not regret it, he does not understand it, right? Let's say a baby. Someone could cry, he doesn't understand what it means, he doesn't yet have such an emotional development that he can understand that this is something that is happening to a grown-up. And he is truly in such an excitement. Later on, when he'll grow, and he will also have developed vessels accordingly, so that he will also feel what is sorrow, let's say, or what is joy. Then when he will look at it from the outside, he will be able to absorb what is happening truly on the outside. And this is how with all things. It's only we can perceive only according to equivalence of form.
1: How do we truly develop this sensor?
2: How do we develop the sensors so that we can perceive spiritual influence? The Creator is bestowing upon us, imparting, throwing on all good on us endlessly. We are under a heap of His nice influences, right? But we don't feel anything because this emotion is not yet developed in us. We're like babies. Whatever he's passing on to us, we don't understand it, we don't truly feel it. This is called concealment. This means that the concealment is in us, inside of the sixth sense, which is not yet developed. To develop the sixth sense is called the wisdom of Kabbalah, the wisdom of how to receive what he's giving. But we don't know how to receive it.

0: this ferment, another drop here, another drop there, like we teach a baby. Just that I want to do it quickly. I don't want to wait. It takes a baby 20 years. And sometimes a person takes thousands of years until he becomes perfected. So I want to do it quickly. So I awaken the surrounding light, so it will do it quickly for me. Not according to the pace that it takes in history, thousands of years. I want to do it in 5 or 10 years, right? I want to do it even faster, but it doesn't work. It's too hard. So, all in all, I want to accelerate the development of this sixth sense. So, the maximum that I need as much as I can to draw the reforming light upon me, that is all of my work. And according to how it will teach me faster, meaning with a fast pace, that each time all kinds of phenomena will change within me, accordingly I'll go very, very quickly through the study, right? The expansion of the light and its departure makes the vessel suitable for its role, right? So I need to have maximum changes from one state to another, one change to another, ups and downs, all kinds of things, right, from the book and the group and the books and everything, and then I can reach faster that state where having within me sufficient discernment. And then I begin to feel and grasp correspondingly things from the outside. When I'm still before the barrier, I start to discern it. It's also the same for us from one day to next, right? We can distinguish more and more things, right? Things that some time ago we were completely indifferent towards them, or simply we couldn't grasp them in this sixth sense. Now, as the sixth sense develops in each and every one, even if it hasn't yet reached the threshold, which truly opens up our spirituality, but nevertheless, we do feel within it all kinds of changes. It swells, and in it there are all kinds of discernments. This is called neshama, soul, that we truly develop it through our activity. And only in that, in developing his soul, man is in free choice, and he has to do it by himself. It's not that light will come to you from above unless you deliberately want it to come and correct your soul. Meaning that it will give it discernment, it will give it a sensitivity to feel the spiritual world. This light will give you suffering so that you will feel that you lack that, and you lack more and more. But it will never correct you without you raising man. As we learn, without you asking, that you want to feel it, that you want to be close to it, let's say, and later on in equivalence of form to it, in adhesion to it, the soul cannot develop without man's work. What is the work? In request, in prayer, as we call it, raising man. And the surrounding light then already corrects the soul. And according to how it corrects it, according to the qualities that you begin to feel in your soul, correspondingly you grasp the qualities of the Creator. This means that if you have corrected a certain quality from the 620 qualities of the soul, then in that corrected quality you feel the Creator. This means that the commandment that you make, meaning an action in the corrected quality, by that you unite with the Creator. You say that He fills this quality. The light fills the vessel, that corrected part. It's the same words. We're constantly circling around it. It's more than that.
1: What will help help it so the deficiency, just any deficiency, will become a request? What's the difference between deficiency and request? Rather, not every deficiency advances as a demand for correction.
0: We're asking all the time, so there is a deficiency, let there be a deficiency, let there be a deficiency, let there be a deficiency. We're asking all kinds of things. It depends. Whatever a person wants is called the prayer. What I want in my heart, this is called a prayer, because my heart is connected with the Creator without anything being in the middle. So, whatever I feel right now, I now feel a desire to

0: rest, to eat, to steal, to fall in love with something. I don't know. All of these desires are immediately felt in the Creator. Accordingly, I receive in response a correction. A correction of the direction of the desires through all kinds of inner means, what it does to me within my heart or external ones. But all in all, through this system, both the internal one and also the external one, the surrounding one, he gradually teaches me which desire is correct. Where is my work? My work is that I myself also search for what are the correct desires, exactly for what. And then when I reach these desires, when they already exist in my heart, it is considered that I'm praying. I pray what I feel, what I want, without being able to supervise it. The desire was created before me. What does that mean? Before I feel it, before I'm aware, before I study it, before I can even discern it and give it some name, it already exists within me. Creation is a desire, a will to receive. And so I cannot change it. I can only discern in it what is this desire and how correct is it according to the purpose of creation. And then accordingly to perform all kinds of external tactics, which is the society, the books, so that this desire, which doesn't so seem to me so directed towards the purpose of creation, will be replaced. That it's only through external tactics, not by me getting into my heart with some key, and I turn it with some screwdriver. I can't do that. I'm not the master of the desire itself.
1: What about these schemes, you know, desires?
0: The tactics, it's very simple. I look at something and I fall in love. So now in order to replace my desire, I start to hear music now. So the music also brings me some desire, maybe a more subtle desire, but not exactly towards the goal. So I open a book. From the books that I open, the books of Kabbalah, I also now take some book that can influence me, bring me a more subtle desire, more refined, more directed, etc., and so on. This is how through these surrounding means, I cause a change in my desire. But it's not that I can change my desire by myself.
1: And when does the desire or the deficiency become my demand, my request?
0: That same desire that exists in my heart, that's the request. It doesn't need some other kind of a means in order to be to become a request. I don't take this desire from my heart. I put it in an envelope, then I send it by post. That same desire that exists in my heart is what is received immediately by the Creator, because in my heart, I and Him exist together. He is in my heart, whether I want to or not.
1: Every request of mine is man?
0: Whatever I feel in my heart is called man. Like the kibbutznik in the Negev, in the desert, they feel that they lack rain. They need rain. That's called a prayer.
1: But what we're talking about, the surrounding light that comes and passes its qualities?
0: Through the surrounding light, in a directed way, through my free choice, I go and correct my desire, so it will be always more and more directed, more sharp, more correct towards the purpose of creation, towards the purpose of life. And not that it will be directed to all kinds of false goals in which I don't want to waste my life. The surrounding light helps me to direct my desire to what is needed, towards it. Seemingly, the surrounding light is the source of special waves that I want my heart to capture, like a radar. I want my heart to capture only this supply, this power supply, the supplier of these waves and not anything else. There are millions of other waves around me that could operate on me, but I want only this wave. So how do I do it? Through that same surrounding light. I want it to build within me the deficiency for it.
1: For him. By wanting him and by wanting to correct it, is that the same?
0: The fact that I want it for correction. It's not exactly the same thing, but it's on the way. In the beginning, I just want to enjoy. Later on, I already distinguish what is the kind of pleasure that I want, and until the correction becomes the pleasure for me. And afterwards, until the result of the correction will be the pleasure for me. What does it mean, the result? That the result, the influence of the correction, the result of the correction is bestowed to the Creator.
1: If the desires exist before me, and let's say during the day, I walk around, I feel those desires because it constantly turns to the environment that I built in order to receive a desire for him, a greater one. And then I come to the study, to the book. Why do we always say that I have to feel, I have to hold on to the demand during the day? My heart is connected to him. Everything I created already exists in me. What is it about increasing the demand during the study?
0: The problem is that we have a single means to draw the surrounding light that will change us. This is the books. And the intention, while we study, what is intention? That same deficiency in the heart, right? This deficiency is an artificial deficiency. What does that mean? I see it during the study, and I think that I want the surrounding light to correct me. If I already had a desire for it, I wouldn't have to exert. I wouldn't need to put in labor. But they say, no, you have to invest labor. What is this labor? If I have it already, if I want it already, do I need to exert for it? This means that the exertion is to make it so that during the study, the desire to be corrected, to absorb surrounding light, to be changed by it, it will determine everything. This means the fact that I study, the fact that I think about what I study, these are means. This is in order for me to know what exactly is written there, which numbers, what is happening there, Galgalta, Absam. This is all just in order to tie me to the matter, in order to already be in this movie. And inside this movie, I would choose exactly what I want from it. Do you understand? I open the book, I begin to study, and here they tell me about all kinds of things that are seemingly taking place in the spiritual world or seemingly within me, I don't know. But all in all, what do I want out of it? What do I want to get from it? I already need to be ready for it and demand as correctly as possible. So the exertion is both before the study and also during the study. You see, if we will open up the introduction to the study of the Ten Sefirot, item 17. So he writes, hence the student pledges prior to the study to strengthen himself in faith in the Creator and in his guidance in reward and punishment. As Satsang just said, your employer is liable to pay you the reward for your work. This means that for the fact that you are laboring, you want him to bring you the correction. One should aim one's labor to be for the commandments of the Creator of the Torah. And in this way, he will be rewarded with enjoying the light in it, the reforming light, the surrounding light, and in his faith, meaning the desire to bestow, will strengthen and grow through the power in this light, as it is written, you know, etc. And from lo lishma, he will come to lishma, etc. This is before the study that we truly need. This is the preparation, but beforehand, right? He says that our whole problem, this is in item 18, next, afterwards. He says that the problem is not only before the study to grow stronger in faith and in the preparation, but you see what he writes here. I'm reading here in the middle. He has been negligent in giving the necessary labor and exertion in the practice of the Torah, right? Or it is possible that they put in the necessary amount, but they were negligent in the quality. This means that while practicing Torah, they did not set their minds and hearts to draw the light in the Torah, which brings faith to one's heart. This is called light of chassadim or binah, the quality. So you have work before the study and also during the study while engaging in the Torah. This is the main thing. Besides that, you have nothing. Everything else is all things that are all on the outside.
1: If I say now that my desire is my vessel, I can only feel what's going on with me. I have no control over it because it comes from him. So he answers my deficiencies, meaning my desires. So by bringing myself into this artificial demand in the middle of the lesson, then it will influence my desires at all. What's the connection here? If he works with my desire without any connection to me, right? He gives me desires. It's not like I will come to tell him and I will say, I don't know what, I want $1,000,000. I guess I will not receive it. Why? Because it's not exactly what I need. It's not inside my vessel. So why should I come and demand this thing? It connects me to my vessel. It gives me why is it?
0: You're asking, what does it mean to aim his heart, as it says here? What does it mean that I'll just say it with my wife? I'll say it literally, I'll say it with my mouth that I want it, but my heart doesn't yet want it, so what can I do? The thing is that saying it with your mouth, it doesn't mean you open up your mouth and you say it. But to say with your mouth means that you perform all kinds of external actions that help you change your heart. You go to hear to be impressed by the friends, and the Creator created men in an environment so that the environment influences us. So I choose a better environment, more directed towards the goal. And when I'm in some environment, I have to pressure it and to make it be more directed to the goal each time, because this is actually the only source that can influence me and change the desires in my heart. This is called that I say the prayer in my mouth. The peh, the mouth, is the place of the screen. That here I can seemingly determine something for myself. But I just open up my mouth? What is that? What is that? You know, everybody lies, everybody speaks. What is that? A person doesn't even know what is his heart, what is his mouth. He doesn't even know what is the difference between them. We have only one action by which we can change the desire in the heart. And this is to hear in a directed manner some influence from the outside. So I have to shut my mouth and shut my ear, right? And open it only in the right place, only for the right things. And I have to be blocked towards other things.
1: That's before the study.
0: That's before the study.
1: Now, during the study, what does it help that I hold on to a thought?
0: Now, this was before the study. Now, during the study. During the study, can I hold my heart, not just the thought, it says their mind and their heart, right? To be rewarded with the reforming light in the Torah. What does that mean? It means that during the study, I have to constantly be with a deficiency that the light will come and correct me to be in order to bestow. You know, after the first word, I already forget about it. When I read, then I'm completely inside whatever I'm reading about, and there I work with my intellect, and where is that? In short, how will I tie it if I want something out of life? How can I tie it to whatever I'm studying? So here, bit by bit, I also need to hear from the society, again, to hear from the society. See, I can also understand, tell it to myself, this kind of brainwash also works, but mostly when it comes from the environment, that what is written in the book, it speaks about me. These actions that are there, my soul is truly going through them, whatever is written there. The Ten Sefirot, as we learn from the study of the Ten Sefirot are the structure of the soul. Whatever I learn about them is what is happening inside the soul, and when I study it, I'm studying exactly about what is happening within me. It's just that now I don't feel it, so I want to feel it, I want to understand it. Because if I connect to it, I enter the eternal life. Because this is the life of the soul, it's eternal life. So I constantly have to accustom myself to think this way, to hear and hear and hear. And then also during this study, my deficiency won't be precisely for knowledge, but to know what here is written about me. I already relate the book to myself, and I'm not studying some world which is 1,000 miles away from me. It's not 1,000 miles away from me. There are no worlds outside of me. They all exist within me. All of them. Inside my 620 desires, right? There are desires that belong to one world, to the second world, to the third world. This is how the whole thing, how it's all divided. This is what it's all about. All of my 620 desires are 620 degrees from me until the end of correction. All of these 620 degrees, these 620 desires are divided into 5 groups. And every group is concealed in a certain way. It's revealed for a certain action. It's revealed a specific light, a feeling. This is why it's called Olam, world. That is all. All of these things are within. Outside, only his self exists.
1: Yes. Question. When a person goes out to, let's say, the reserve service in the army, he wears uniform for a month. He's influenced by the army. He thinks about the army. He's a property of the army. The properties of the army. They tell him that you're going to leave yourself for that, right?
0: Yes, I remember.
1: And when a person goes travels abroad, then he travels for a month. He doesn't speak Hebrew or nothing, you know. Why is it so important? Let's take a month off of work. We'll read every day. We'll close ourselves off in some place or in nature. I don't know. We'll read every day 10 hours of this, 6 hours of Zohar. We'll talk about item 17 and the importance you have to extract from the books. And we'll reach some critical action. We'll make a change instead of drawing the light day after day and work so slowly.
0: Why not do this kind of tactic like running away from this world for some short time, right? Not entirely.
1: Clearly, not entirely.
0: Why not? I don't understand. That's also some kind of lack of perfection. If it's a good thing, if it causes spiritual ascent, you must go for it. That's it. Why are you making these compromises here?
1: We'll bring it later to our world to apply it.
0: Ah, okay. So we're going out in order to acquire some forces to capture the right direction, grow stronger in it, and then we will add this world to that state that we have attained.
1: We're going out to cross the barrier together.
0: Okay, so let's now go and cross the barrier, and then we'll come back to this world and start also to draw it, to pass it through, right? What can I tell you? Let's try, first of all. The thing is that this question stems from short-sightedness. Everything where we exist is we exist in a degree called this world. It's one of the degrees. It's simply the lowest one and the least important one, the most forgotten. How can I say? It's in darkness.
1: The darkest.
0: Yeah, the darkest one. This is what it is called. It has a special name, this world. But it's just 1 degree out of all of the degrees. How can I get out of it if I don't work with whatever is in it. This means that here I was given surrounding conditions, which are actually my qualities, however, projected from within me outwardly. I see the world according to how I am organized within. If I will organize my qualities within in a different way, then instead of this world, I will see spirituality. The spirituality will also push down the image of this world, just like the lower degree from the vision of what I will have above it. So how can I get rid of the degree that I'm in if everything that exists in it right now are my uncorrected qualities, and if I do not correct them, I will not rise to a higher degree. So how can I run away from it? I can perform certain actions where seemingly I become separated in order to grow a bit stronger, but then I have to come back to this degree in order to connect to it, in order to take from it more coarseness. And then, again, to come and study with this additional coarseness and further to want to refine it, and again to go to work, and again to go to the family, and be with the children, and with the wife, and with the problems, you know, with all the other surrounding things, and again to come back and study for a few hours and correct whatever absorbed from there. But if I do not absorb these things, my coarseness won't bring it to correction, then what do I come to the correction for? What do I come to study for? What should the surrounding light influence? What would it go and correct? If I'll be refined, then the surrounding light in general, what will it hold on to? What will it capture? This means that we have no choice, but always intermittently we have to go and dip ourselves in this world, bring it to correction, and again dip ourselves in this world, and again bring it to correction. So our whole activity includes all in all three main states. It's this world with all the brainwashing that it does to me. Then I come and I want to wash my brain from my society, not the external society, so that it will help me. And if whatever coarseness the external world gives me, my society gives me a desire to get rid of this coarseness, right? To refine it. And so I come to study. We have three states, three means, let's say. This is how we build our daily schedule. So this is consider that you run away for a few hours to the cave and you study the Torah there. This is now when you're sitting.
2: I don't think if you run away for a week or a month, it will help you, because you will very quickly need these disturbances from this world as well. You have yet to absorb their disturbances from him enough. How can we check this? Go to an external place, to some village, let's say, yes? Isolate yourself, start engaging in our wisdom there, Kabbalah, study with friends and everything. You'll see that after a day, maximum 2 days, you'll reach boredom and you have nothing to do. It'll happen for sure.
1: We don't provide material to one another.
2: We do not supply matter to one another.
1: Envy, lust, honor?
2: You won't even have a need to engage in one another. I must constantly receive obstacles from this world so that I'll have a need to connect with the friends, to be saved from these disturbances, to reach spirituality. Then I won't need a society even. Moreover, the study. if you think that the study is good because by this you'll be isolated from this world, no. It won't be better, it won't be more effective, it just won't be altogether. It will be completely theoretical, kind of very fine, without any demand for him. We have no possibility but to live connected this way in this whole life. That's it. And I, too, did not go with the Rabash for long. Sometimes it was for 3 days. Sometimes. Okay, well, during the day I was also connected for many hours. But nevertheless, I was connected with the regular life.
3: How does it happen that in a Passover there's a week?
2: We make a special state for ourselves in Pesach, and also in Pesach itself, there's a special state from above, and we make a great effort. And then during Passover, we enjoy the labor that we put forth before Pesach and in Pesach. Do you understand? Pesach is a different thing, because it's something else. You see that it's only Pesach. No holiday demands such a labor, both in money and in effort. For like a month before that, there's so much and in it, and how much we're spending also, like 300,000 shekels for Pesach. Where has such a thing been heard? That's why we are rewarded with such a thing. That's why it's worthwhile. Well, you know how much I put pressure on everything, but with Passover, everything should be. It's something that you can't acquire otherwise.
3: Why do we say that we need to pressure the society to be more aimed at the goal? Not like to attract, but what does it mean to push? Meaning that the society to begin with is resisting it?
2: No, but the society is people like you. You also need, it's like your free choice is theirs as well. Is yours there, there too. Meaning, besides you there, you want to be under their influence, like a shower, so that they influence you that way, wash you. So it's like that. You need to examine whether they're influencing you, they're bestowing upon you. Maybe you're too... being too light with your mind on these things. Maybe it's a seat of fools, or maybe you need to demand for the society to improve.
3: He writes here in the article that there is the engagement in the Torah, there's the commandments of the Torah. He writes that in the commandments of the Torah, we have to aim to have a desire in order to bestow. How's that? What's it for? Like in our society, what do you refer to as the commandments of Torah?
2: The mitzvah of the Torah, the commandments of the Torah, is considered why I'm studying. What do I want from this? What do I just want to know what's written there? There's people who study. I remember I gave my son to study. I put my kids to study in a seminary with Yitzchak Zilberman in Jerusalem, a Kabbalist, great Rav, and everything. So he studied according to the method of Ramchal. My son was 7 years old back then. I took him from the seminary in Rehovot, and I brought him to Jerusalem. He would live in his house there, and for a few months, he studied there. So study, it was all to learn by heart. You learn the Pentateuch by heart, the whole Bible by heart. They were repeating it, going over it again and again 1,000 times. After it's in the heart and the mind, then they start talking about it. Oh, you see, it's written here like this, and it's written like that, and it's already placed there in the box in your head. Then we start. There is such a study. So what's demanded of the study is that I need to know it, to remember it. Okay? We don't study for that. I don't care how much I remember. Until I see and feel, for me, what I remember is not worth a thing. Why does Baal HaSulam write that I nevertheless have to go back again 1,000 times over the definitions and know them by heart, as if they're placed in the head, in the box? This is so that we will start to work with these definitions and not make some kind of pictures out of them, but rather enter them and demand the spiritual explanation. Instead of drawing the circles and straightness and it ascends and descends, demand the internal feeling of what this precisely symbolizes for us, every such geometrical form. Meaning, what's important is what I demand from the study. You see, everyone can open the Zohar. What? People don't read the Zohar. The Eastern sects used to read it for thousands of years, but they were taught it, and they were great Kabbalists. But the general folk were told, just you open and read it. It's a virtue. Because really, for the general public, there's nothing else to give, at least that way. But those who feel that from the point in the heart they have what's to do here, how to engage in it, they demand more. So it's all a matter of what to demand.
3: No, what to demand, he writes, first there's a mitzvah and there's what we want out of the mitzvah.
2: Yes.
3: He writes here, there's a commandment of the Torah and what we want from the commandment of the Torah. So the question is, what is that commandment of the Torah? What does it mean?
2: The mitzvah, or the commandment of the Torah, is to take out of the Torah the concept of the Torah of life, to reach life. He writes about that there in the study of Ten Sefirot.
3: So this is the study, what action exactly?
2: He means not the study, but the result of the study.
3: If a person, let's say, is cleaning the floor in the kitchen or something like that, does that mean he studies the Torah if he wants out of that?
2: If I work in our kitchen, and I intend by working there that I want to attain something from my life, then that desire that I grasp there times those good things I cause for the society, meaning multiplied by the general desire of the society that wants to reach spirituality, becomes my desire. By this I acquire the other's desires, I'm incorporated from them, and by serving them, I'm incorporated in them. And then those desires impact me, aim my desire more correctly, and during the study, I intend to take out of the Torah, from what I study, the light that in the Torah which reforms, and not to be a great Rav or something else.
4: Ken.
2: Yes.
3: A small question that bugs me is, we learn all the time that I created the evil inclination, I created the Torah as a spice. And it suddenly bothers me that we say that there's what's called creating darkness and creating light. So to the same extent, I created the evil inclination, I created the Torah as a spice. It's like...
2: You're asking, the Creator created the evil inclination and also He created the Torah. What is it considered to create the Torah?
3: That it's the creation needs to be like the Creator.
2: Oh, on one hand, it's written, oh, He creates light and I'm sorry, creates light and makes light, darkness. The word creation is called outside of the degree, when you're talking about darkness. And if the Creator is darkness, then why and how can you use this word, I created the Torah as a spice? It's written for the Torah. Because I've created the Torah as a spice is already not the Torah itself, but rather the spice, meaning it's the correction that's within this desire to receive. It's a good question. There's light, and there's the action that the light does within the desire to receive. So, I've created the Torah as a spice means that within the desire to receive, the light operates, and it changes the desire to receive to be in order to bestow. And the consequence of the action to receive in order to bestow is the result of being similar to the light. meaning both the light creates the desire to receive, and also the light creates in the desire to receive correction in order to bestow. This is all within the desire to receive, and that's why it's called, I've created the Torah as a spice. Upon the Torah, which is the light, you can say, I have created. So we're talking not about the Torah, but about the action it has within the desire to receive. It's a correct question. That's why it's written, I've created the Torah as a spice, meaning that we add it to the desire to receive. This is an action that was made within the desire to receive, which is why it's called creation, which is a new thing. Why is it a new thing? We learn that it's a new thing, and how is it a new thing? The light creates the desire to receive, and then from it being the light of pleasure, it creates the desire to receive pleasure. Then, since it's he is the desire to bestow, he awakens in the desire to receive the feeling of shame. The Creator once gives me nourishment, and on the second time, completely disconnected from the first time, he shows me that he is the one who's doing this to me, that he's doing it for my benefit, and awakens in me all kinds of connection in relation to this, shame and responses, etc., to the matter. And it's also a creation. And I said this many times, that shame is a creation in and of its own. Because this action from the light, which is called, I've created the Torah as a spice, since this desire to receive goes through a correction called a spice.
3: In addition to our discussion that the engagement in the Torah should be that a person wants to reach the desire to bestow to the Creator. Now, when does, or is it the same thing, when does from lo lishma to lishma happen?
2: It is written they did not recognize the engagement in Torah in a state of lo lishma, meaning when a person's an egoist, why does he need to engage in Torah? You're a beast, live like a beast. However, if a person uses the Torah, the light in the Torah, to be corrected and reform himself, then for that he certainly can engage in Torah. And one who does not engage in it in such a way for that goal, so for him it's the opposite. His eyes are blinded and light becomes like darkness for him, and darkness as light. What are you asking about this?
3: I'm asking, if a person aims that all desires will be in order to bestow.
2: Yes.
3: So that's already lishma, or is it lo lishma? When does he come to lishma?
2: You don't have a question. There's no clear question.
3: I have a question. I'll ask. So what does it mean from lo lishma one comes to lishma?
2: Open the introduction to the study of Ten Sefirot. Read it a little bit. I read it maybe 200 times. So read it 20 times.
3: He writes that lishma is only for the sake of the Creator. Lishma. And lo lishma is also a bit for oneself. So, if a person only wants for the Creator, this is called lishma?
2: I don't know what you're asking. If a person wants just for the Creator, what is for the Creator? I want or don't want? What does it mean to the Creator? What do I want from this? What do you want from Him?
3: To bestow to Him.
2: Oh, if a person wants to bestow to the Creator, it's called lishma. Lishma. That's it.
3: So I already studied lishma?
2: If you really want to reach the Creator. Or to bestow to Him.
3: That's exactly the question. How do I know exactly?
2: So you don't know whether you know or not. I will tell you. In accordance with opening your eyes in the Torah, if the Creator opens up, and as a result of your desire, you're in adhesion with Him. If He, in the same desire you want to bestow to Him, fills you with His presence, with light, that's considered that in truth, your desire is in order to bestow to Him, in accordance with equivalence of form. And if not, then you're just telling us that you want to bestow to the Creator. You're lying as usual, as you're used to.
3: The world behaves as it does.
2: Yes, let's study.
3: Let's share impressions from the lesson and what are we taking to implement in the 10.
2: Chaim, what a lesson. Wow. What caught me in the beginning, Rav talked about the desire and what's in the heart is already the prayer of a person to the Creator. And the Creator hears what is in man's heart. And how one should not dig in his heart or try to change what's in him, but rather distinguish within it how correct it is towards the purpose of creation. And then in order to change the desire, we can only do this with external actions, which we do with the help of the environment.
3: Yes, the ploys we should do is to change the natural desire that pulls towards self-love to a desire for the host. This is the whole thing with our environment, that we create these ploys that allow us to change what's in our hearts to something artificial. And the labor is to make sure that during the study, the desire to correct, to absorb surrounding light, to change by it, will be that which determines everything.
2: But the importance of all the obstacles in this world helps us build a need to connection with the friends, to be saved from the obstacles, to reach spirituality, and to live in these conditions of this life and not in some village. And the preparation for the study soon with Pticha, so why does Bar Sam say it will all be defined in our box, all these definitions, so that we start to work with these definitions and not make some kind of pictures, but rather enter them and demand for the spiritual explanation of them.
3: Yeah, we heard a lot from Rav about the preparation for drawing the light that reforms, the spice of Torah, that I have created the spice of Torah. It's like a creation because it makes a change in our will to receive. And there are interesting discernments here that the Creator, on the one hand, gives us like different foods and pleasures, but in another action he shows us that he did that, and this awakens shame within us and a desire for equivalence of form and to ask for that force we call the spice.
2: To Joseph, when he talked about the addition of the need for obstacles, he talks about the influence of the environment and how much it influences a person. Gilad mentioned, hey, let's go for a month vacation. So Rav said, even if you sit in some faraway village, isolated from the problems of this world, you'll be boredom. Why? Because these obstacles are what cause you to work. Being included in these disturbances of this world, it makes you work. And there's also another very nice thing about one in the heart and one in the mouth, meaning the heart feels something, and the fact that you're saying something with your mouth, it just helps you understand what your heart wants and what you want to start doing with this thing.
3: There was quite a bit about what we need before the study and what we need during the study. So before the study, there was a reference to item 18 and 19, where the student pledges to strengthen in faith and so on. We need qualitative effort before and after the study. As it says, I labored and I didn't find, don't believe. So we need labor, and we also need it to be refined and precise. And there was also a lot about the environment. We only have one external action that can actually work and change the heart. And before the study means to listen to only what's in the 10, and close our eyes and ears to anything else and only hear from the good environment. This is something to take to the 10. How do we build our intend to be only purposeful, only useful. And ultimately, during the study, we have to come and have a lack for the light that reforms. We have to sit and demand and aspire to the salary, like at the end of the month. And we have to have a deficiency for that.

0: I also heard the same words, that our exertion is during the study, that we want our need for correction to reign, and that's our labor, that's where we battle on with. And the forces for this exertion can be received only from the environment. And we need to demand from our environment to be the most correct one for the goal, and to check the environment always and see that we're not in a seat of scornful. And the equation is clear. We have a great privilege. I thought about Roni, who they were talking about going out for a month, to this, to that. And it's an opportunity to tell Roni that we love him.
1: We'll move to the next part of the lesson, and first we'll sing a song.

0: שלום חברים, אנחנו בשיעור מספר 9 בפתיחה לחוכמת הקבלה.
1: Hello friends, we are in lesson number 9 in the second part of the lesson, and we have an intention excerpt number 3. This is from Shamati. What does a person need to do to reach love of the Creator? We were given a remedy of engaging in Torah and mitzvot, that the light in it reforms. There is light there that gives the person a feeling of the substance of separation. And bit by bit, when a person aims to achieve the light of Torah, a measure of hatred to the separation forms in the person, meaning he begins to feel the reason that causes him and his soul the separation and remoteness from the Creator. So we're going to enter this lesson. Rav, in this series, really put all of the preface into a few lessons. Today it will be very focused after we looked into the world of Atzilut. Rav is going to touch on it a bit more and then go into an explanation of how the worlds Bria, Yesira, Atziah were created and even Adam HaRishon. It's going to be fascinating. Right, Aaron?
2: Yes, it's very good that you read that intention piece, because we will learn about the ascent of the worlds, a topic that is not that simple. What's important is to flow with Rav, to try to draw the diagrams that he's drawing again and again, the same drawings. There's also some of that in Lesson 8, also again, but the main thing is to remember why we're studying, what we want to attain by this study, the light that will correct us.
1: And let's write down some questions, and at the end we'll have some time to discuss what's unclear in what we heard. So let's get into the lesson.
2: Okay, we'll get right into the body. Any questions? Okay. Now, so I am going to remove what I don't need here.

All right. After the world of Atzilut emerged, we have a sense. We talked about the world Atzilut being built from Gar, the upper three of the world of Atzilut was made from the Galgal Tainayim of Nekudim, Gar of Atzilut, the upper three of Atzilut, against the upper three Gar of Nekudim. Yes. Zon of Atzilut against Zon of Nekudim. But from Zon of Nekudim, there's a problem here. Zon of Nekudim went through the shattering. Galgal Tainayim in it, and Achap in it, connected and they shattered. And because of that, we have Galgal Tainayim and the Achap within them that has Galgal Tainayim. And there's Galgal Tainayim within which there is Achap. And Achap. From the intermingling of Galgal Tainayim and Achap, we have four parts in this intermingling. From Galgal Tainayim.

I'll make a correction so it will simply be silent in me. Then I can use the Galgal 99 within it. And the Galgal 99 in every place, it's like the world of Atzilut. So this is like the world of Atzilut. Galgal 99. Now it turns out that there's the Achap. Where I have 2, 3, and 4 of coarseness, because from the Achap of 1 and root belongs to Galgal 99. So if in the Achap of phase 2 of coarseness I built something from Galgal 99, this will be called in me like the world of Atzilut that I created in the Achap of 2 of coarseness. So I call it the world of Bria. Instead of the world of Atzilut, that's what I call this world. If in the place of the Achap of phase 3 of coarseness, I can build within it from the Galgal 99 that are here in this whole world, like the Atzilut, and it I will call the world of Yetzira. And the same, when I build of the Achap of phase 4 of coarseness, when I neutralize this fourth phase of coarseness, and I built in the Galgal 99 a world, being like the world of Atzilut, we'll call it the world of Asiya. That's it. So I get 3 more worlds here. How do I take them out? I take them out in a very interesting way. From above comes the light. Because from below I have records. And this light... Wait, let's explain this simply. Sorry, this is too much. I have records from Galgal 99, from which I build the Galgal 99 of Atzilut. In the records of Galgal 99 that are in the Achap, those records ascend to Zon of Atzilut, and what happens? These records, first of all, of the finest of records, that's in Galgal 99 of phase 2 of coarseness, rises to Galgal 99 of Atzilut. What happens? Zon by this ascends 1 degree. They want to supply vitality to this record, so they rise 1 degree in place of Abavima. In the place that Zon rose to Abavima, Abavima also rise 1 degree in the place of Arichanpin. Since Arichanpin are asking from Arichanpin, it rises to the place above Atik, and when they're asking from Atik, it rises also higher up to the Chazev Sag, if anyone wants to know to where. And then the Zon of Atzilut, when they became like Abba and Ima, truly equal, because the lower one that rises to the upper one becomes like it, then they can give birth to the world of Bria. And the world of Bria, because it stands in the place of Zon, stands in the place of the permanent Zon. And then we have, and this is called the world of Bria. Then we have the raising of the records from the Achap of phase 3 of coarseness. And then we ask for records. From Ein Sof comes the force, and it raises the world of Bria above, where the world of Bria in place of Zon, it becomes in place of Zon, and it rises to Abba and Ima, and then Abba and Ima can give birth to what? To who? The world of Etzira. So it turns out that the world of Bria remains here, and the world of Etzira stands from Chazev, the world of Bria, to below the Parsa. That's the world of Yetzira. And then the same is done, and the world of Asiya is made. This way, three.

0: worlds were born in us, the worlds of Bria, Etzira, and Atzia. Yes, ask. As much as I can, I'll stay here, but yes. This is part 16 in the study of Ten Sefirot, the last part of the study of Ten Sefirot.
1: Why did the world of Yetzira came out of the Chazeh of Bria and Asiya from the end of Yetzira?
0: Okay, it's a question. I'll tell you. This is too much with us. So I will have to draw this differently.

0: First, we will draw the world of Atzilut. Okay, so we can draw it with this. We have, let's say, Atik.
1: Peh. Arichan.
0: Arichan Pin. Peh. Abba and Ima.
1: Tabur.
0: And Zon. Tabur. Zon.
1: Zon.
0: Now, Zon stand such that Ziranpin stands in all of its stature, and Malchut stands here besides it and up to the Chazev Ziranpin. This is Ziranpin, and this is Malchut, which stands from the Chazeh of Ziranpin. When they ascend together, this is how they remain. They ascend, and here remains the place of Ziranpin and Malchut. So Zon that are here, Zon in the ascent, and this is already Abba and Ima, and this is Arichanpin, and this is Atik.
1: Yes.
0: So they give birth to the world of Bria. So the world of Bria stands in the place of Ziranpin of Atzilut. But when the world of Asiya comes out, I'm sorry, this is the world of Bria. It is against Ziranpin of Atzilut. But when the world of Yetzirah emerges, it is against, it comes against Malchut of Atzilut. And the relationship between Malchut and Yetzirah is like the relationship between Malchut and Ziranpin. From Bria Yetzirah is like from Malchut and Ziranpin. And what has below, what do we have here below? Here below, there is the place for the worlds, for the revelation of the worlds of Bria Yetzirah and Asiya. So Malchut takes four Sfirot from Ziranpin, from its Chazeh downwards. Netzachot, Yesod, and Malchut. It clothes upon four Sfirot, and that's why it's called Dat. You know, in books where you want to write, in place of the hey, we write the word Dat with a little tip on it. Yes, when we want to say in the place of the Creator or God, we have six Sfirot from Ziranpin, and there we have until the Chazeh, and below the Chazeh. Therefore, we have Yetzirah here, which is four Sfirot and six Sfirot here below. Below the Parsa, which are exactly until the Chazeh, the place of the world of Bria. So the world of Asiya, when it's born, expands here in its four Sfirot until the Sof of the world of Bria, and six Sfirot until the Chazeh, to the place of the world of Yetzirah. Below this place, we already talked, it's called the chapter of the shells, or the department of the shells. And above this place is considered the field of Sabbath, the area of the Sabbath. The place of the shells, or the klipot, is called 14 Sfirot. Yes? And from here, Bria, Yetzirah, Asiya. This is how the three worlds emerged. And this is the state of the worlds when they were born. This is the worlds of Bia, the birth of the worlds of Bia, of Bria Yetzirah Asiya. We have that? Then we have several additions. We have a special illumination from above as well, besides from below, an addition. There's a certain development in the world of Ein Sof called an awakening from above. Itauta del Ila, or an awakening from above. And this awakening from above has several manners. One manner that comes and fills all and raises all the ten sefirot, the worlds to ten sefirot. That's called the first ascent. The first ascent. And then, from here onwards, the worlds of Abiyah were made for us. Yes? This is the world of Asiyah. This is the world of Yetzirah. And this is the world of Briah. And this is Zon. And here is Abba and Ima, Arechanpin, Atik. This ascent is called
1: the Yom Ashishi.
0: Hey, or the five of the sixth day, which means that Adam Rishon, the world, was created on the first day. Yes? And then we have a development from the first day. There was evening and there was morning, the first day, second day, third day, and so on, until the sixth day. On the sixth day, the ascent of the worlds before the Sabbath begin to happen. Because on the Sabbath, there should be the final correction. What is it considered the ascent of the worlds? A light from above comes, which combines, collects all the worlds, all the souls, everything to itself, to within it. It wants to raise it to Ein Sof. When does this ascent begin? From the fifth hour of the sixth day. If we were to take the whole sixth day that starts from the evening, from the sunset, from the emergence of the first stars, on the fifth day and the night. So 5 hours in relation to the night starts to be the fifth hour of the sixth day. These relative hours, if we were to divide the whole night to 12 parts, so from the fifth part, it's called the fifth hour of the sixth day. In such a state, there begins to be the ascent of the worlds. This is what's happening with us right now with the final correction and the coming of the Messiah here in our world. We are in this process. So all the worlds begin to ascend. And when they start to ascend, they in the first ascent, on the fifth hour at night, meaning of the sixth day, and then we have the second ascent, which is considered the ascent of the twilights, if you will. Bein Arbaim. This is the first ascent, and this is the second ascent. Again, from the ten sefirot, let's say, it is considered Bein Arbaim, between the the Arbaim is called, you know, it's where it's still Friday, but it's already starting to be Saturday. It's like between this and that. You can't really distinguish between if it's Friday or Saturday. It's like this twilight. It's the in-between. It's like the evening and the morning that are kind of intermingled to such an extent that you can't distinguish between them. Then we have another special ascent in which all the worlds rise to Atzilut. What does it mean to Atzilut? Above the Parsa. If this was this way, then a person would reach the final correction and the whole matter would be okay. However, something else happened here in the middle. On the sixth day, before there was the second ascent, Adam HaRishon was born. Who is Adam HaRishon? We spoke about how in Malchut of Ein Sof we have Malchut of Ein Sof. We have a middle point where all the discernments we have around it are light. It's simply light that comes and builds all kinds of discernments until it reaches a state in which it builds the Malchut of Ein Sof, where this Malchut of Ein Sof is a desire to receive. And such a desire to receive that it doesn't know nor feel and doesn't want anything, or it can't be impressed by anything besides pleasure. There's pleasure, it enjoys. There's no pleasure, it suffers. That's it. It cannot feel who the pleasure depends upon, what it depends on, how it's like that. One way or another, to him, everything is how to incorporate himself in this discernment that's above him. If we learn that Malchut of Ein Sof began to feel where the light comes from, the light comes from the Creator, and the Creator wants to give her, and she feels shame, then that part that feels shame performed the restriction and does not want to receive. But there's another part there that doesn't even feel that it did a restriction. It didn't do a restriction. Receive, didn't receive. It just feels pleasure. Let's say animals, beasts. Take some cat. It just wants to enjoy. That's it. He doesn't understand what bestowal is. He doesn't understand anything. Go teach him. Meaning, there's such a layer in the desire to receive that it cannot feel the giver. And therefore, it is disqualified from the matter of correction, because it can't be corrected if she doesn't feel. If she were to feel shame or feel some negation from her state somewhat, but if she just feels either pleasure or none, there's nothing to do here. Because the entire correction is from feeling godliness, from feeling the giver, feeling the landlord, and wanting to be like the landlord, to take care of the shame. You already can't receive his presence of the landlord. But somewhat, we need to do something. And if we don't feel the landlord, and we don't feel the giver, the pleasure, but just that's before him, but only what... the one who gave him the pleasure, then part of the Malchut of Ein Sof is simply disqualified from correction, and you can't do anything with it.
2: This is the stony heart?
0: Yes. If so, then maybe we don't need to correct it. If it's impossible, it's impossible. No. Why do we need to use it? Because it is certainly against the Creator. Just like the Creator is totally, totally bestowing, this part is totally, totally receiving. And only from it, all in all receiving, if I were to feel it and be in it, and I will be it, and nevertheless, if from within it I will feel the Creator somewhat, then that is where I really will feel Creator. Whereas in the rest of the things in which I can incorporate and to want to be like him, not to want this way and that way, in them I won't precisely be opposed or opposite the Creator. And then in my correction, I will not come to the height of the Creator. Should I repeat, or was that clear?
2: Yes.
0: There are many layers in the desire to receive. In each and every layer of the desire to receive, there's a certain sensation of the bestower, the landlord, or the host. The host made a salad for me, fish, meat, bread, fruit salad, all kinds of things. In accordance with what I feel from what he did for me, according to the feeling of the host and how much he loves me, accordingly. There's maybe a feeling of shame, a feeling of gratitude, but I feel some connection with him. Meaning, where do I feel the host within my desire to receive? I feel him out of it being rooted already inside this desire to receive something from the desire to bestow. Because the desire to receive was built by qualities of bestowal of the Creator. It's from the light came out of the Creator, from the desire to bestow. And when he started to build this desire to receive gradually, the Creator also's desire to receive, within this desire to receive, there's something from the bestower that doesn't yet reach the end. Until it's already on the lower layer, you already feel you don't feel the bestower whatsoever, and you feel only the pleasure or no pleasure. So in all my desires that are above this central point, where I feel the Creator, there's somewhat some part there within the desire. It goes to desire that nevertheless there's some understanding of what the bestower is, what altruism is. Whereas in this middle point, there's no true feeling of the emanator. There's no feeling that it can even be such a thing like a bestowal. And because of that, this place is incorrectible. It cannot be corrected. And the fact that I correct all the rest of the desires besides this central point, I correct it actually at the expense of the Creator. Because he, to begin with, entered inside the desire to receive his desire to bestow. And then in all kinds of variations, all kinds of works I do, where I'm already the desire to receive and desire to bestow together, I scrutinize, this is the desire to receive, this is the desire to bestow, this is the quality of the Creator, this is the quality of the created being. But because to begin with, there is in my nature sparks of bestowal, then even if I correct them, I can't precisely reach the height of bestowal because they're already in me and I'm not in resistance, in contradiction to them. Anything that we scrutinize, we can scrutinize in contradiction, in negation of something. The darker it is, the more light it will be. The more black, the more it will be white. And if I already have a mixture between black and white, desire to receive, desire to bestow, even if I correct it, I won't reach the degree of the Creator truly where it's only desire to bestow. I'll reach a state where the desire to bestow in the Creator is mixed already with the desire to receive towards me, to give me. No? All right. It's not too bad.
2: This concludes the second part of lesson number 9. Friends, please, if you have any questions, you're invited to ask, and we'll be happy to reply.
0: Thank you. The question. On one hand, it seems like all the corrections need to be performed on the world of Nikudim. On the other hand, we have the worlds of Briah, Yetzirah, and Asiyah, which also need correction. So the world of Atzilut is the correcting world. Who does it correct? That's the question.
2: Yes, we'll try to answer as clear and short as possible. The worlds of Biah we heard about are the result of the parts that can be corrected. Right after the shattering, there was a mixture between the vessels, Galgal Ta'anayim and Achap, Achap in Galgal Ta'anayim, and Achap. The last Achap is the stony heart, we can't correct it. We scrutinize the vessels we can correct, and that produces the worlds of Biah. So like Rav said, the worlds of Biah is like I neutralize the vessels of Achap and only use the vessels of Galgal Ta'anayim, like the world of Atzilut, and that is the essence of the worlds of Briah, Yetzirah, Asiyah. Each one on certain level of Yud, Bet, Gimel, and Dalet, 2, 3, and 4.
3: Can you sign?
2: Yes, sign.
0: What's the meaning that Velo Chazeh is the chapter of the shells? What does that mean? What's the chapter of the shells?
2: All right, let's try to explain this through a drawing. Maybe that'll make it clearer. What are we talking about? Are we talking about everything that happens basically below the tabu? Let's say this is the tabu. And we are below the tabu. Here we have the parsa. And we know that in the world of Nikudim in Katnut, right? Nikudim in Katnut, there were three patsufim, right? We had Keter.
3: היה לנו אבא ואמא.
2: אבא ואמא.
3: והיה לנו זון.
2: And we had zon.
3: אלה שלושה פרצופים בקטנות.
2: These are three פרצופים in קטנות. Everything ends in סיום רגלים, like this. When the world of Nikudim in Katnut was born, so it was like this. This is Keter, this is Abba Ve'ima, and this is Zon. Let's write it like this. Keter, Abba Ve'ima.
3: Well,
2: I guess I'll do it like this for English. And Zon. But they all had only Galgalta Enayim. What does it mean? There's no use of this Achap of Zon, there's no use of the Achap of Abba Ve'ima, there's no use of the Achap of
3: Keter.
2: Then, let's do this. Shortly, the light comes and makes it so that Keter enters Gadlut, then Abba Ve'ima enter Gadlut. They are both Rashim, heads, so they have no problem to use Gadlut. Using Gadlut means using all 10 Sefirot. Then Zon entered Gadlut. What does it mean that Zon entered Gadlut? In Zon, we have Galgalta Enayim. Let's maybe use this color. Galgalta and Enayim, this is this part, and there is Achap.
3: Achap.
2: Achap.
3: והם נכנסו לגדלות, זאת אומרת שהאור רצה להיכנס למטה מטאבור.
2: Now, they entered Gadlut, meaning the light wanted to go below the tabu, below the parsa, excuse me, but it couldn't go below the parsa. Here is the parsa.
3: הוא לא הצליח להיכנס, אבל נשברו.
2: So it couldn't enter, but Zon were shattered, both Galgalta Enayim and Achap. Galgalta Enayim is the clean part, the pure part of Zon, and Achap is the part of the greater will to receive. But when they shattered, they all shattered together, and all those vessels, all those pieces, all this mixture fell here below the parsa, between the parsa to the siyum raglin. This is siyum raglin.
3: Siyum raglin.
2: Siyum. End. This is where the vessels fell, shattered. Now we need to start correcting them. So we say, what kinds of vessels do we have to correct? So Rav explains to us in the lesson right now. He said, one, we have Galgalta Enayim. Clean. Two, we have Galgalta Enayim that are in Achap.
3: Achap.
2: Three. Achap. In Galgalta Enayim.
3: Achap.
2: And four is Achap.
3: בסדר? מזה עכשיו
2: okay, from this come the corrections. This is the matter that needs to be corrected. The vessels fell from Parsa below to this part. The lights departed upwards back to the Rosh of Sag. And from here, the world of Atzilut was born. Meaning all of those four different types of vessels now need corrections. So he tells us, from the first one, Galgalta Enayim, the world of Atzilut was born. This is the first thing that was born. From Achap, it cannot be corrected, and therefore, after all the corrections, this is called
3: Evin.
2: This is called Leva Evin, the stony heart. Afterwards, we can see where it is. Now, from the Galgalta Enayim that mixed with Achap, from here, the worlds of Bria, Yetzira, Asiya are born. So, Bria, Yetzira, Asiya, and from the Achap in Galgalta Enayim, this is called Achap of Ascent.
3: Achap de Aliyah.
2: Achap of Ascent. Achap de Aliyah. This will become corrected only by the souls that later cause the ascent of the worlds higher, upwards. So these are all the broken parts that divide into different kinds of correction. The easiest correction, and therefore it's the first, the correction always works from light to heavy. It's a law. You always correct the lighter vessels first. So the purer, the lighter vessels are Galgalta Enayim that are shattered here. The world of Atzilut is born from them. Afterwards, the next stage, a bit heavier, a bit harder for correction, are those pieces of Galgalta Enayim that are in the Achap, and from them, the worlds of Bria, Yetzira, Asiya are born. So you already have Atzilut, Bria, Yetzira, Asiya corrected. Now, what is done with Achap of Ascent is done, and what cannot be corrected is the stony heart. This stays below. Where is it exactly? Just to draw it now will take us another hour. So what's important right now is just the principle. The principle is that the broken zone need to be corrected. Both the Galgalta Enayim and Achap of Zon, because of the shattering, fell all below the Parsa. The Abaveima didn't shatter, Keter didn't shatter, but they stopped their action because now they have no one to give to. So they returned to a state of the second restriction, to katnut. They're no longer in gadlut. Zon are the parts that need correction. And all the worlds, Bria, Yetzira, Asiya, and afterwards the birth of Adam HaRishon, it's all to practically correct those shattered pieces.
0: Just to summarize, Israel asked about the section of the shells. So from what Gilad drew here, 14 sefirot below Parza remain, that the vessels that are down there, we cannot use them yet. When will be corrected, it will tell us about this later on. But at this stage, we don't use them. They're not possible to be corrected. It's that Achap that was scrutinized as incorrectable. That area of those 10 sefirot is called the section of the klipot, or the stony heart.
2: French. Thank you. So, this is a very good series, and these lessons, and then the matters of Pticha become a bit clearer, becomes more interesting, and there's flavor in the study. But how do I know that I'm not suddenly just intellectualizing in the study? How can I hold myself in the intention of the study, even when everything looks clear and good and exactly in that state?
0: First of all, thank you for reminding us of the intention, because we want this not to be an intellectual study. We want the light to influence us and give us a feeling of this whole move and what's happening. That's the goal. Like you heard maybe in the previous lesson where Rav said there to a student, if you're already in Lishma, then you feel that the light enters, operates within your desire, you'd feel the presence of the greater. That's the state we want to reach. Thank you for the question.
2: Women China.
4: 两位老师好，世界龙七好。我的问题是 ，My question is， 是有两个 Abhiya 世界吗？
2: Hello, are there two systems of Abhiya?
0: Why do we need two systems of Abhiya? I didn't understand. Where's the question from? But why is the question? Where is the question about there being two?
5: Annie's question is there one Abhiya world in Ark world, and another Abhiya is in Nikudin world?
2: No, there's no Abhiya in Ak. Ak is here above. We've drew it several times. And the part here above is the world of Ak. It's five Parzufim, Gagalta, Ab, Sag, Ma, and Bon. And everything that has to do with Abhiya is here below the Tabu. Let me try to add it to the same drawing. So here you have Atzilut. This is already in the correction. Then we have Bria, Yetzira, Asiya. Everything exists here below the Tabu. This is the Tabu. And this is the Parsa. And this is Siyum Raglin. And all the worlds, Atzilut, Bria, Yetzira, Asiya, they're all below the Tabu. Atzilut is between Tabu and Parsa, Bria, Yetzira, Asiya, below the Parsa.
3: Chile 1.
2: Chile 1.
6: Buenas noches, amigos, gracias.
0: Thank you, friends. Is the shattering in the world of Nikudim taking control, or does it happen at once? And who causes the shattering? Is it the creator or the created being?
2: Yes, we heard in the lessons before that the shattering is a deliberate process. It's not just something sudden. It was planned, and the goal of that was to create that mixture between vessels of reception and vessels of bestowal. Otherwise, there's no connection between the relationship of the creator to the created being, called first nine sefirot, and the relation of the created being to the creator, which is the malchut. So the goal of the shattering was to create this mixture and correct what can be corrected, because the goal of this whole process is to reach the end of correction, whether the whole vessel is filled in order to bestow, and the light fills the kli, and the vessel can receive the light, and then there's a complete correction, the end of correction. So was the shattering deliberate? Yes. It was done deliberately. Of course, everything was done by the upper one. The light works and tries to enter the kli, touches the screen, what Gilad explained before, and because there's no force of the screen to stop the light, the shattering happened. Yes, Avi.
0: I understood from the friend from China, we saw there's the place of the worlds and there's the worlds themselves when they ascend. And he compared it to the place of the worlds. So what is there? That there's the place of the worlds and the worlds themselves.
2: Yes, this is also an interesting question, if it was indeed her question, but in any case, it's a good one. So what were the places for the worlds, and what are the worlds themselves? So let's draw this again. Say this is the Tabu. Here we'll have the Pasa, and here we'll have Siyum Raglin. And here the world of Ak. So we say that already in Nekudot of Sag, let's just quickly mention Galgalta, Ab, and Sag. And when sag begins to be refined, then nekudot of sag emerge. We remember this. Rav explained it several times. When nekudot of sag emerge, because they lose the level 3 of clothing, they can go below the tabu. And then they go below the tabu, and with the coarseness level 2, they meet coarseness level 4. And from the meeting between them, the second restriction is born, meaning that the malchut rises from the siyum aglin to the parsa. But also what is born here is the place for the worlds. The place for the worlds is like the deficiency, the lack for the worlds to come in here. So what is that place for the worlds? Baal HaSulam explains to us that if, say, this is Nekudot of Sag, so here we have Keter, Chochmah, Binah, Chesed, Gvura, Tiferet, two-thirds of Tiferet are here, and one-third of Tiferet is here below. Then we have Netzach, Hod, Yesod, and Malchut. So the place of the worlds goes like this. All of the part above the Parsa, this is called the place for the world of Atzilut. Then, the lower third of Tiferet is called the place for the world of Bria.
3: Netzach
2: Hod Yesod is the place for the world of Yetzira, and the place of Malchut is called the place for the world of Asiya. So these are places for the worlds. Okay? Now when the worlds are born, they're not born in their place. There's a whole process until they reach their place. So if we quickly, we don't have a lot of time, if we quickly draw the world of Atzilut, we have Atik here, then we have Arichanpin, then we have Abba Ve'ima, and below we have Zon of the world of Atzilut. So in order for the worlds to be born, Zon, meaning Zeranpin and Nukva, they have, this is what Rav explained regarding the Friday in the birth of Adam Rishon, it's the same thing. The world, the Zon have to rise to Abba Ve'ima, and then when they are in Abba Ve'ima, in order to be in Gadlut, only in Gadlut you can give birth. So when they give birth, they're born like this. The firstborn is the world of Bria, then the world of Yetzira, and then the world of Asiya. And this reaches all the way to Chazeh of Yetzira. And here below we have what is called the section of the Klipot. Section of the Klipot shells. So all of this is a place for the birth of the worlds. Then they rise again, and then they shatter, and only at the end they reach their place. Meaning the birth of the worlds is at a higher place than their actual location. Then they do a first ascent, a second ascent, they shatter, and then they fall into their place, and then the correction can begin. Therefore, only then Adam HaRishon is born, and he corrects both the worlds and the broken pieces. So if that's the question, there's a difference between these places. We'll have to continue explaining this next time. I think our time is up for now.
0: Yes, thank you for the questions. Sorry for those that we didn't get to your questions. Continue. Next lesson, Rav will expand more about the Adam HaRishon that he started to talk about today. So we'll continue to study together. Thank you, friends.
2: Yes, we have an announcement, a very joyful announcement. Today, July 14, from 7:30 to 9 p.m. Israel time, we will start studying the writings of Rabash. The lesson will be translated to all languages, and all of the global community of students is welcome to join. Let's end now with a song.

0: חברים יקרים, בחלק הראשון נלמד שיעור של הרב מתאריך 25 ביוני 2002.
1: Dear friends, in the first part we're going to learn a lesson from 2002 with Rav, based on the article, what it means that law and ordinance is the name of the Creator in the work. You can find it in the writings of Rabash, volume 2. We'll read the article together. In the 10, we have 32 minutes, please. What it means that law and ordinance is the name of the Creator in the work. The Zohar says, Malchut is called law. The decrees of the Torah are included in her. My ordinance shall you keep. An ordinance, which is Zeranpin, to which that statute, which is Malchut, grips. Thus, upper and lower conjoin, meaning the statutes in the Malchut are in the ordinances in Zeranpin. And this is the rule of the Holy Name, since law and ordinance is the name of the Creator. And do them, he asks, since he already said walk and keep, why the do as well? And he answers that one who performs the commandments of the Torah and walks in his ways, it is as though he made him above. The Creator said, as if he made me, and they determined it. Hence, and do them as a law and ordinance, which are Zeranpin and Malchut. We should understand what it means when he says, one who performs the mitzvot of the Torah and walks in his ways, it is as though he made him. We should also understand the difference between saying one who performs the mitzvot of the Torah and what he adds and walks in his ways. For it seems like there are two things. That is, it seems as though, although he observes the commandments of the Torah, if he does not walk in his ways, it is not said that he made the Creator. Thus, what is the meaning of and walk in his ways? We should also understand what is written. Similarly, Rabbi Shimon said, and David made him a name. But did David make it for him? He replies, rather, because David went in the ways of Torah and kept the commandments of the Torah, it is as though he actually made a name there. For this reason, it was said, and do them. That is, if you try to do them and to correct the holy name as it should be, all those blessings above will be properly corrected in you. We should also ask, what does it mean that David made a name for the Creator? With respect to whom did he make the name? Does the Creator need someone to make for him a good name among the created beings, so that by the Creator having a good name, they will respect him? This would befit the creatures, where one person can respect another person like him. But how can we say that the Creator needs to have a good name among the creatures? Also, we should understand what is it that when a person walks in the ways of Torah and performs the commandments of the Torah, the Creator gets a good name. And to understand all this, we must first present the whole matter of creation. Meaning, for what purpose did the Creator create creation? The answer is, it is known that His desire is to do good to His creations. It follows that the Creator received the name of a giver, who gives delight and pleasure to creation. Where creation is called a receiver, and the receiver must be deficient. Otherwise, it is impossible to receive. For this reason, the will to receive delight and pleasure is called lacking.
2: There is no lack in the Creator, for the Creator is perfectly complete. Hence, creation is called existence from absence. After this lack, when something was created which did not exist before He created it, and since there is no lack in the Creator, when a person feels lacking, he is already in the disparity of form from the Creator. When he satisfies the lack, although he has some measure of equivalence, for now he is not deficient, but by being the receiver, while the Creator is the giver, it follows that there is no equivalence of form, since by this disparity of form, he has become separated from the Creator. In order to correct this, meaning where a person is called created being who is deficient, in order to have equivalence, he must be in wholeness, meaning receive from the Creator abundance. When he receives from the Creator, he is once again in disparity of form. And then this correction, called receiving in order to bestow, is done. That is, although by nature he has a desire and yearning to receive something that he can enjoy, he nevertheless overcomes and does not want to receive the pleasure unless because he wants to bestow contentment upon his Maker. Any pleasure that he can say that the Creator enjoys, meaning by observing his thought and will, which is to do good to his creations, meaning that all the pleasures that we can say the Creator enjoys from when we receive from Him, only in this manner do we receive. Hence, when a person achieves this degree, which is to bring contentment to his Maker, he can delight Him by receiving from Him delight and pleasure. Thus, now we have equivalence of form from two sides. One, there is no longer a lack in the lower one, since he receives delight and pleasure from the Creator. Two, now he bestows like the Creator. That is, the fact that he receives pleasure now is not for his own benefit, but only for the sake of the Creator. But for his own sake, he is willing to relinquish any pleasure. It follows that now there are two things together, called the correction of creation and the purpose of creation. This is called a coupling by striking, where by the striking, a unification occurs later. In spirituality, striking means two conflicting things, where each one rejects what the other one wants. In other words, the Creator wants the lower one to receive delight and pleasure, meaning to bestow upon the lower one. And the lower one wants equivalence of form, meaning to bestow upon the upper one. It follows that they are in conflict. Yet by this, they come to unification. In other words, each one takes the view of the other, meaning that the upper one wants the lower one to receive. The lower one receives only to the extent that he knows that everything that he receives is only because the upper one wants it. It follows that now he receives as the upper one wants, and he gives as he wants, and there is no separation here. Rather, now both are of the same view. By the created beings having vessels of bestowal, he receives in them delight and pleasure. And then it is evident to all that the name of the Creator is the good who does good. Before the delight and pleasure were revealed, it was called the Shekhinah in the dust, meaning that everyone suffers in the world because there are no vessels that are suitable to receive the delight and pleasure. Hence, the lower ones must believe that the Creator leads the world as the good who does good, which is why the name of the Creator, the good who does good, is not revealed. But when the lower ones receive the vessels of bestowal, the name of the Creator, the good who does good, can be revealed.
1: But here comes the toughest question. How can a person receive these vessels? By nature, he is completely opposite. For man is born only with vessels of reception, meaning that a person cannot

0: to the intention, meaning what he wants for observing Torah and commandments. The reward that one should ask of the Creator is to walk in His ways, meaning in the ways of the Creator. And what is the way of the Creator? You should say that His way is to bestow upon the creatures delight and pleasure. Also, all of one's concerns should be about bestowal upon the Creator, that He will enjoy, and not be concerned with His own benefit, but only with the benefit of the Creator, like the Creator whose wish is to do good to His creations. And since man was born with the nature of receiving for himself, it is known that by the Creator wanting to delight His creatures, the receiver must have a desire and yearning for the matter. Otherwise, it is impossible to enjoy. Hence, the Creator created the creatures with a yearning to satisfy their lack. But how can the creatures walk in His ways, so that the creatures will bestow like the Creator, which is called cling to His attributes? And to correct this, the Creator said, "I've created the evil inclination," meaning the will to receive only for oneself. I've created the Torah as a spice. That is, through the merit of the Torah, we will receive the power to overcome the bad. And we will be able to work only in order to bestow pleasure upon the Creator. It therefore follows that it is not enough to observe Torah commandments. Rather, one must also direct the aim. Why is he observing Torah commandments? That is, what is the reward he wants the Creator to pay him for observing Torah and commandments? There are many intentions in this regard. It is written in the Zohar about it that some want, in return for observing Torah and commandments, reward in this world, and some want reward in the next world. But the main thing a person needs is to receive a reason to compel him to observe Torah and commandments, which is because he is great and ruling. That is, he engages in Torah and commandments because he has great pleasure in that he is serving a great king. This implies that the reason why a person observes Torah and commandments is in order for the Creator to give him the power to bestow, which he does not have by nature. And the Torah and commandments are a segula, a remedy to obtain this. As it is written, "I have created the evil inclination." Thus, what is the advice so we can go against nature? The answer is that for this we were given the Torah as a spice. That is, through the Torah we will obtain the power of bestowal. It follows that a person should aim, while engaging in Torah and commandments, for only one thing: to walk in His ways. That is, as the Creator's way is to bestow, likewise, in return for His work, man wants the Creator to give him this force.
1: By this, we should interpret what we asked about the words of the Zohar. Quote, "One who performs the mitzvot of the Torah and walks in His ways," end quote. We asked, what does it add to us that it says, "walks in His ways," since a person is already observing the commandments of the Torah? According to the above, it means that it is not enough to observe the mitzvot of the Torah.

0: He must also aim that he wants reward in return for observing the mitzvot of the Torah. And what type of reward does he want? To be able to walk in the ways of the Creator. Just as the way of the Creator is to bestow upon the created beings, so that the created beings will enjoy. Likewise, man wants to have a desire and yearning to bestow contentment upon his Maker and to ask the Creator to reward him for his work. This should be as in corporeality, where a person works and looks during the work at when will he receive his salary. Likewise, in the work of the Creator, in observing Torah and mitzvot, one should look forward to the time when he receives the salary for his labor, meaning when will he be rewarded with vessels of bestowal. According to the above, we can interpret what we asked about what the Zohar says about the verse, and David made him a name. It says that because David went in the ways of the Torah, it is as though he actually worked there. This is why it was said, and do them, to properly correct the holy name. We asked, does the Creator need to make for himself a name with the created beings? This is appropriate for a person. With respect to a person, you can say that he wants to have a good name, but not when it comes to the Creator with regard to the created beings. Can it be said that a person who walks into a hen house wants to have a good name among the roosters, so they will respect him because of his importance? It is even more so with regard to the Creator and the created beings. What value do the created beings have compared to the Creator, so that we can say that the Creator wants to have a good name so that they will respect him? Thus, what is the meaning of, and David made him a name, by walking in the ways of Torah, meaning that man should make a good name for the Creator? But since the Creator wants to give delight and pleasure to the created beings so they will enjoy, if the created beings enjoy the Creator giving them abundance, then the created beings give him a good name, meaning they say that the Creator is good who does good. This means that the name that the Creator will receive from the created beings, that he is good and does good, he does not need this name so they will respect him by this. Rather, he wants them to feel his name, meaning that this name is not for the Creator, that he needs this name, but rather for the created beings. That is, the Creator wants the created beings to perceive him in this way. In other words, it is a sign that they are enjoying their lives. And the evidence of this is that they are saying that the Creator is called the good who does good. Therefore, there is a difference between man and the rest of the created beings. Man wants to have a name in order to be rewarded for it. His reward is that, one, the created beings respect him for doing good to others. Two, sometimes a person does good to others in return for a reward in the next world. But the name that the Creator wants to be given, the name the good who does good, is for the sake of the created beings. That is, when the created beings call him the good who does good, the created beings are enjoying from him. Otherwise, they would not call him the good who does good. However, from the perspective of the correction of creation, in order for the created beings to have adhesion when they receive the delight and pleasure. A person must receive everything in order to bestow. But since man is born by nature with a desire only to receive, we were given the Torah and mitzvot by which we can emerge from the control of the will to receive for ourselves and do everything in order to bestow.
1: This is the meaning of what he says, because David walked in the ways of the Torah, meaning that through the Torah he corrected himself and was rewarded with vessels of bestowal. In these vessels, the abundance is poured from above, and a person is rewarded with the good who does good, meaning that then he attains the real name of the Creator, called the good who does good, because he received the good by correcting himself through the ways of the Torah. This is the meaning of, and David made him a name. Meaning, David was rewarded with attaining the name of the Creator, called the good who does good. However, concerning what it says, law is malchut, ordinance is zeranpin, this is the rule of the holy name, since law and ordinance is the name of the Creator. And this is the meaning of and do them. We should understand this, since he says that law is regarded as malchut, and ordinance is regarded as zeranpin. Therefore, there are two separate names. So how does he say that law and ordinance is the name of the Creator? There are two names. Zeranpin is called the Creator, and Malchut is called Shechina. Thus, what does it mean that he says law and order is the name of the Creator? It is known that there is no light without a vessel. That is the purpose of creation, to do good to his creations, created in the creatures a desire to receive the light. And this desire is called Malchut. As he writes in the study of the Ten Sfirot, she is called Malchut because from her extend a guidance of a certain assertiveness and utter control, like the fear of the kingship. It follows that the abundance that the Creator wants to give to the created beings is called Malchut. And the Sfira of Malchut is the vessel that receives the lights in each and every degree. Baal Sulam said that in general that the light is called the Creator, and the Kli that receives the light is called Malchut, or Shechina. This Kli is called Shechina because the light dwells inside the Kli, the vessel. He said that this is the meaning of what the Zohar says, he is Shechen, dweller, and she is Shechina, a dwelling place. Meaning that they are one thing, light and vessel. However, there is disparity of form between the light and the vessel, between the giver and the receiver. And disparity of form is called separation. And since all the creatures extend from Malchut, and Malchut is called the assembly of Israel, which is the collection of all the souls, in order for Malchut to be able to receive abundance for the creatures, Malchut must be united so as to be in equivalence of form with the light. Because of this, we were given Torah and commandments by which we can achieve the equivalence of form with the Creator. That is, all those who engage in Torah and commandments and intend to thereby receive desire and yearning to do everything with the intention to bestow contentment upon the Maker, meaning that just as the Creator bestows upon the creatures want to bestow upon the Creator. And by this, each one corrects the root of his soul, which is Malchut, to work in order to bestow, which is called unification, meaning uniting the light and the vessel to be in equivalence of form. At that time, the abundance pours out to the creatures, namely the delight and pleasure.
0: According to the above, we should interpret what we asked. Why does the Zohar say that law and ordinance is the name of the Creator? After all, there are two names, Zeranpin and Malchut, which is law and ordinance. But as we said above, Zeranpin, who is called ordinance, is the light that is revealed. This is the abundance. Malchut is the receiver who should receive everything in order to bestow. This is called law, meaning that although man sees that he was born with a desire to receive for himself and was born with mind and reason, and a person should weigh everything he wants to do with his reason. But here, in the work of the Creator, he's told that he should not look at what his mind tells him. Rather, he must accept this as a law, above reason. Thus, although he was created by nature with a desire to receive, he should nonetheless believe in the words of our sages, who said that men should cling to the attributes of the Creator. As it is written, as He is merciful, so you are merciful. It follows that by accepting the Torah and mitzvot as a law, although it is above reason, meaning that the body does not understand it, through faith above reason, a person can achieve equivalence of form. That is, every person who engages in Torah and mitzvot with the aim to bestow, by doing so, he unites Zeranpin, who is called ordinance, meaning the light and abundance, with Malchut, who is the vessel that must receive the light. So, its intention will also be to bestow, like the light. This is called the unification of the Creator and His Shekhinah. At that time, the name One is made, meaning that the two names, Zeranpin, called Ordinance, meaning Havaya, and His name, called Malchut, become one. According to this, we should interpret what is written. One who performs the mitzvot of the Torah and walks in his ways, it is as though he made him above. The Creator said, as if he made me, and they determined it. Hence, and do them as a law and ordinance, which are Zeranpin and Malchut. This means that by performing the mitzvot of the Torah and walking in his ways, the person causes at the root of his soul that Malchut above will work in order to bestow like Zeranpin. This is called unification. It follows that the meaning of and do them is the intention to make, means to make this unification of Zeranpin and Malchut called law and ordinance. And that is also called the unification of the Creator and His Shekhinah. This is the work that the created beings should do. It follows that the meaning is that since they are two names, the created beings must make the unification so it becomes one. When all created beings achieve their wholeness, meaning when they are all corrected, each one at the root of his soul, the verse, on that day will the Lord be one and his name one, will come true. This is the work of which it is written, and do them. We will now move to a lesson from June 25, 2002. There are some moments where there is a bad quality and it would be impossible to hear what Rav says, so in those parts we will have subtitles on the screen. So let's start. Rav, we read an article from the Ranks of the Letter, second volume, the portion of Bechukotai, in my laws. What is it that law and ordinance is the name of the Creator in the work? What is this issue about law and ordinance? These two things are actually, they emerge from the judgment, that the will to receive in order to be in the eternal state, worthy of its role, must take upon itself corrections. Corrections are limitations and changes. This is called law and ordinance. In truth, all the things where we think that we are operating against ourselves, against our desire, it turns out it is the opposite. We say, man must attain the names of the Creator, that he is good, that he is doing good, that he is merciful, graceful, etc. These words, they're not precise. When a person attains the holy names, it works in a different way. He can attain it only according to equivalence of form. Therefore, the attainment of the holy names, meaning to take upon himself these corrections, which are called the holy names. If a person attains, what does it mean, merciful? What is the quality of the Creator to be merciful? He, to that same extent, becomes merciful. Or in order to attain what is graceful, let's say, he himself must already be graceful. We attain everything according to equivalence of form. This means that attaining the name of the Lord means that the person already becomes having the name of the Creator. This is called, and the name of the Creator will be upon you. And then it says that the shells will fear you. This means that a person who attains, he himself receives these qualities. This means that what the Torah tells us, to attain the holy names, taste and see that the Lord is good. So taste and see, meaning that it turns the person, transforms the person to be good, to be as the Creator, ultimately, because the Creator is a whole general light that is clothed in the 613 corrections that a person performs on its 613 desires. All in all, these actions are called the 613 commandments. In every commandment, a special light is deposited, which corresponds to this correction. And when a person completes all of the corrections, the general light, the Naran Chai that clothes in him, is called the Creator. This is what Baal HaSulam writes in the letter on page 64. So what do we do for that? Zeranpin, which is called law, and Malchut, that is called ordinance, So the ordinance should be as the law. The law should be as ordinance, or she needs to take upon herself the same qualities that exist in Zeranpin in above reason. This means on a degree above it, above her degree, which is called above her reason. Because the reason, the da'at, determines the essence of the degree. And therefore, we must make it that the ordinance will be as the law. What does it mean, the ordinance will be as the law? Those qualities that are in Zeranpin will be as the law. They'll become as the law, meaning as the qualities of Malchut. This is what he tells us here. What is law and ordinance? What is it? That law and ordinance is the name of the Creator. That altogether, this unification between the law and ordinance, between Zeranpin and Malchut, reveals all of the names, meaning all of the qualities of the Creator in the created being. Are there any questions? Yes.
1: You said earlier that a person attains the name of the Creator according to the degree of his correction of good and does good.
0: I usually give this example that in order to capture a radio wave in the radio receiver itself, you have to create a wave that resembles, meaning according to the same frequency as the wave has, as the external wave has. You know, it's called a resonance effect. Otherwise, you won't be able to perceive, to capture anything on the outside. Outside of the radio receiver, there are millions of waves of all kinds of frequencies. How can you perceive a specific thing? So every receiver is seemingly like a transmitter. It generates. It doesn't just receive. First, it has to generate a wave, that wave that you want to receive on the outside, that same specific frequency. And then whatever is on the outside, you can perceive it, you can capture it according to the equivalence of form, equivalence of frequencies, and then whatever exists in that wave on the outside, that it has all of these other small signals on it, you can perceive them as a sound. But you must have equivalence of form in you with whatever you want to feel. My eyes, my ears, they're all built so that I will perceive a certain range of external influence, because inside I have a mechanism that can seemingly generate those same frequencies, same waves that exist on the outside. All in all, these are nerves that at the end of these nerves, there are special sensors for each and every frequency. Hot and cold and pressure, these are all frequencies which I perceive according to the equivalence of form between my vessel and whatever exists on the outside. So how can I say that he's graceful or merciful if I do not first equip myself with that quality by which I come to know what is graceful, what is merciful? This means that first I have to make a correction on myself, and accordingly I will feel that he is like that. It happens sometimes that we say about a person, he has no heart, like that, right? He has no heart, meaning his emotions are not developed, so that when he sees someone who is crying or is in sorrow, he does not regret it, he does not understand it, right? Let's say a baby. Someone could cry. He doesn't understand what it means. He doesn't yet have such an emotional development that he can understand that this is something that is happening to a grown-up. And he is truly in such an excitement. Later on, when he'll grow, and he will also have developed vessels accordingly, so that he will also feel what is sorrow, let's say, or what is joy. Then when he will look at it from the outside, he will be able to absorb what is happening truly on the outside. And this is how with all things. It's only, we can perceive only according to equivalence of form.
1: How do we truly develop this sensor?
0: How do we develop the sensor so that we can perceive spiritual influence? The Creator is bestowing upon us, imparting, throwing all good on us endlessly. We are under a heap of His nice influences, right? But we don't feel anything because this emotion is not yet developed in us. We're like babies. Whatever He's passing on to us, we don't understand it, we don't really feel it. This is called concealment. This means that the concealment is in us, inside of the sixth sense, which is not yet developed. To develop the sixth sense is called the wisdom of Kabbalah, the wisdom of how to receive what He's giving. But we don't know how to receive it. How? Only through the light, the reforming light, as it is called. This means that during the study, we awaken the surrounding lights, and they refine the person. What does it mean, they refine? They make this emotion refined, sensitive, gentle. And then we truly begin to feel, according to how the surrounding light refines me. It constantly gives me influences. Seemingly, it teaches me a little bit of this discernment, a little bit of that discernment, another drop here, another drop there, like we teach a baby. It's just that I want to do it quickly. I don't want to wait. It takes a baby 20 years, and sometimes a person takes thousands of years until he becomes perfected. So I want to do it quickly. So I awaken the surrounding light, so it will do it quickly for me, not according to the pace that it takes in history, thousands of years. I want to do it in 5 or 10 years, right? I want to do it even faster, but it doesn't work. It's too hard. So, all in all, I want to accelerate the development of this sixth sense. So, the maximum that I need, as much as I can, to draw the reforming light upon me, that is all of my work. And according to how it will teach me faster, meaning with a fast pace, that each time all kinds of phenomena will change within me, accordingly I'll go very, very quickly through the study, right? The expansion of the light and its departure makes the vessel suitable for its role, right? So I need to have maximum changes from one state to another, one change to another, ups and downs, all kinds of things, right, from the book and the group and the books and everything, and then I can reach faster that state where I have within me sufficient discernment. And then I begin to feel and grasp correspondingly things from the outside. When I'm still before the barrier, I start to discern it. It's also the same for us from one day to next, right? We can distinguish more and more things, right? Things that some time ago we were completely indifferent towards them, or simply we couldn't grasp them in this sixth sense. Now, as the sixth sense develops in each and every one, even if it hasn't yet reached this threshold, which truly opens up for spirituality, but nevertheless, we do feel within it all kinds of changes. It swells, and in it there are all kinds of discernments. This is called neshama, soul. That we truly develop it through our activity. And only in that, in developing his soul, man is in free choice, and he has to do it by himself. It's not that light will come to you from above unless you deliberately want it to come and correct your soul. Meaning that it will give it discernment, it will give it a sensitivity to feel the spiritual world. This light will give you suffering so that you will feel that you lack that, and you lack more and more. But it will never correct you without you raising man. As we learn, without you asking, that you want to feel it, that you want to be close to it, let's say, and later on in equivalence of form to it, in adhesion to it, the soul cannot develop without man's work. What is the work? In request, in prayer, as we call it, raising man. And the surrounding light then already corrects the soul. And according to how it corrects it, according to the qualities that you begin to feel in your soul, correspondingly you grasp the qualities of the Creator. This means that if you have corrected a certain quality from the 620 qualities of the soul, then in that corrected quality, you feel the Creator. This means that the commandment that you make, meaning an action in the corrected quality, by that you unite with the Creator. You say that He fills this quality. The light fills the vessel, that corrected part. It's the same words. We're constantly circling around it. There's more than that.
1: What will help help it? So the deficiency, just any deficiency, will become a request. What's the difference between deficiency and request? Rather, not every deficiency advances as a demand for correction.
0: We're asking all the time. So there is a deficiency, let there be a deficiency, let there be a deficiency, let there be a deficiency. We're asking all kinds of things. It depends. Whatever a person wants is called the prayer. What I want in my heart, this is called a prayer, because my heart is connected with the Creator without anything being in the middle. So, whatever I feel right now, I now feel a desire to rest, to eat, to steal, to fall in love with something, I don't know. All of these desires are immediately felt in the Creator. Accordingly, I receive in response a correction. A correction of the direction of the desires through all kinds of inner means, what it does to me within my heart or external ones. But all in all, through this system, both the internal one and also the external one, the surrounding one, He gradually teaches me which desire is correct. Where is my work? My work is that I myself also search for what are the correct desires, exactly for what. And then when I reach these desires, when they already exist in my heart, it is considered that I'm praying. I pray what I feel, what I want, without being able to supervise it. The desire was created before me. What does that mean? Before I feel it, before I'm aware, before I study it, before I can even discern it and give it some name, it already exists within me. Creation is a desire, a will to receive, and so I cannot change it. I can only discern in it what is this desire and how correct is it according to the purpose of creation. And then accordingly to perform all kinds of external tactics, which is the society, the books, so that this desire, which doesn't so seem to me so directed towards the purpose of creation, will be replaced. But it's only through external tactics, not by me getting into my heart with some key, and I turn it with some screwdriver. I can't do that. I'm not the master of the desire itself.
1: What about these schemes of the generative desires?
0: The tactics? It's very simple. I look at something and I fall in love. So now, in order to replace my desire, I start to hear music now. So the music also brings me some desire, maybe a more subtle desire, but not exactly towards the goal. So I open a book. From the books that I open, the books of Kabbalah, I also now take some book that can influence me, bring me a more subtle desire, more refined, more directed, etc., and so on. This is how, through these surrounding means, I cause a change in my desire. But it's not that I can change my desire by myself.
1: And when does the desire or the deficiency become my demand, my request?
0: That same desire that exists in my heart, that's the request. It doesn't need some other kind of a means in order to be please, to become a request. I don't take this desire from my heart. I put it in an envelope, and then I send it by post. That same desire that exists in my heart is what is received immediately by the Creator, because in my heart, I and Him exist together. He is in my heart, whether I want to or not.
1: Every request of mine is man.
0: Whatever I feel in my heart is called man. Like the kibbutznik in the Negev, in the desert, they feel that they lack rain. They need rain. That's called a prayer.
1: But what we're talking about, the surrounding light that comes and passes its qualities.
0: Through the surrounding light, in a directed way, through my free choice, I go and correct my desire so it will be always more and more directed, more sharp, more correct towards the purpose of creation, towards the purpose of life, and not that it will be directed to all kinds of false goals in which I don't want to waste my life. The surrounding light helps me to direct my desire to what is needed, towards it. Seemingly, the surrounding light is the source of special waves that I want my heart to capture, like a radar. I want my heart to capture only this supply, this power supply, the supplier of these waves, and not anything else. There are millions of other waves around me that could operate on me, but I want only this wave. So how do I do it? Through that same surrounding light. I want it to build within me the deficiency for it.
1: For him. By wanting him and by wanting to correct it, is that the same?
0: The fact that I want it for correction. It's not exactly the same thing, but it's on the way. In the beginning, I just want to enjoy. Later on, I already distinguish what is the kind of pleasure that I want, and until the correction becomes the pleasure for me. And afterwards, until the result of the correction will be the pleasure for me. What does it mean, the result? That the result, the influence of the correction, the result of the correction is bestowed to the Creator.
1: If the desires exist before me, and let's say during the day, I walk around, I feel those desires because it constantly turns to the environment that I built in order to receive a desire for him, a greater one. And then I come to the study, to the book. Why do we always say that I have to feel, I have to hold on to the demand during the day? My heart is connected to him. Everything I created already exists in me. What is it about increasing the demand during the study?
0: The problem is that we have a single means to draw the surrounding light that will change us. This is the books. And the intention, while we study, what is intention? That same deficiency in the heart, right? This deficiency is an artificial deficiency. What does that mean? I see it during the study, and I think that I want the surrounding light to correct me. If I already had a desire for it, I wouldn't have to exert. I wouldn't need to put in labor. But they say, no, you have to invest labor. What is this labor? If I have it already, if I want it already, do I need to exert for it? This means that the exertion is to make it so that during the study, the desire to be corrected, to absorb surrounding light, to be changed by it, it will determine everything. This means the fact that I study, the fact that I think about what I study, these are means. This is in order for me to know what exactly is written there, which numbers, what is happening there, Galgalta, Absal, this is all just in order to tie me to the matter, in order to already be in this movie. And inside this movie, I would choose exactly what I want from it. You understand? I open the book, I begin to study, and here they tell me about all kinds of things that are seemingly taking place in the spiritual world or seemingly within me, I don't know. But all in all, what do I want out of it? What do I get from it? This, I already need to be ready for it and demand as correctly as possible. So the exertion is both before the study and also during the study. You see, if we will open up the introduction to the study of the Ten Sefirot, item 17. So he writes, hence the student pledges prior to the study to strengthen himself in faith in the Creator and in his guidance in reward and punishment. As Satsage said, your employer is liable to pay you the reward for your work. This means that for the fact that you are laboring, you want him to bring you the correction. One should aim one's labor to be for the commandments of the Creator of the Torah. And in this way, we will be rewarded with enjoying the light in it, the reforming light, the surrounding light, and in his faith, meaning the desire to bestow, will strengthen and grow through the power in this light, as it is written, you know, etc. And from lo lishma, he will come to lishma, etc. This is before the study that we truly need. This is the preparation, but beforehand, right? He says that our whole problem, this is in item 18, next, afterwards. He says that the problem is not only before the study to grow stronger in faith and in the preparation, but you see what he writes here, I'm reading here in the middle. He has been negligent in giving the necessary labor and exertion in the practice of the Torah, right? Or it is possible that they put in the necessary amount, but they were negligent in the quality. This means that while practicing Torah, they did not set their minds and hearts to draw the light in the Torah, which brings faith to one's heart. This is called Light of Hasadim or Bina, the quality. So you have work before the study and also during the study while engaging in the Torah. This is the main thing. Besides that, you have nothing. Everything else is all things that are all on the outside.
1: If I say now that my desire is my vessel, I can only feel what's going on with me. I have no control over it because it comes from him. So he answers my deficiencies, meaning my desires. So by bringing myself into this artificial demand in the middle of the lesson, then it will influence my desires at all. What's the connection here? If he works with my desire without any connection to me, right? He gives me desires. It's not like I will come to tell him and I will say, I don't know what, I want $1,000,000. I guess I will not receive it. Why? Because it's not exactly what I need. It's not inside my vessel. So why should I come and demand this thing? It connects me to my vessel. It gives me, like, why is it?
0: You're asking, what does it mean to aim his heart? As it says here, what does it mean that I'll just say it with my wife? I'll say it literally. I'll say it with my mouth that I want it, but my heart doesn't yet want it. So what can I do? The thing is that saying it with your mouth, it doesn't mean you open up your mouth and you say it. But to say with your mouth means that you perform all kinds of external actions that help you change your heart. You go to hear, to be impressed by the friends, and the Creator created men in an environment so that the environment influences us. So I choose a better environment, more directed towards the goal. And when I'm in some environment, I have to pressure it and to make it be more directed to the goal each time, because this is actually the only source that can influence me and change the desires in my heart. This is called that I say the prayer in my mouth. the peh, the mouth, is the place of the screen, that here I can seemingly determine something for myself. But I just open up my mouth? What is that? What is that? You know, everybody lies, everybody speaks. What is that? A person doesn't even know what is his heart, what is his mouth. He doesn't even know what is the difference between them. We have only one action by which we can change the desire in the heart. And this is to hear in a directed manner some influence from the outside. So I have to shut my mouth and shut my ear, right? And open it only in the right place, only for the right things. And I have to be blocked towards other things.
1: That's before the study.
0: That's before the study.
1: Now, during the study, what does it help that I hold on to a thought?
0: Now, this was before the study. Now, during the study. During the study, can I hold my heart? Not just the thought. It says their mind and their heart, right? To be rewarded with the reforming light in the Torah. What does that mean? It means that during the study, I have to constantly be with a deficiency that the light will come and correct me to be in order to bestow. You know, after the first word, I already forget about it. When I read, then I'm completely inside whatever I'm reading about, and there I work with my intellect, and where is that? In short, how will I tie it? If I want something out of life, how can I tie it to whatever I'm studying? So here, bit by bit, I also need to hear from the society. Again, to hear from the society. See, I can also understand, tell it to myself. This kind of brainwash also works, but mostly when it comes from the environment, that what is written in the book, it speaks about me. These actions that are there, my soul is truly going through them, whatever is written there. The Ten Sefirot, as we learn from the study of the Ten Sefirot are the structure of the soul. Whatever I learn about them is what is happening inside the soul. And when I study it, I'm studying exactly about what is happening within me. It's just that now I don't feel it, so I want to feel it, I want to understand it. Because if I connect to it, I enter the eternal life. Because this is the life of the soul, it's eternal life. So I constantly have to accustom myself to think this way, to hear and hear and hear. And then also during this study, my deficiency won't be precisely for knowledge, but to know what here is written about me. I already relate the book to myself, and I'm not studying some world which is 1,000 miles away from me. It's not 1,000 miles away from me. There are no worlds outside of me. They all exist within me. All of them. Inside my 620 desires, right? There are desires that belong to one world, to the second world, to the third world. This is how the whole thing, how it's all divided. This is what it's all about. All of my 620 desires are 620 degrees from me until the end of correction. All of these 620 degrees, these 620 desires are divided into 5 groups. And every group is concealed in a certain way. It's revealed for a certain action. It's revealed a specific light, a feeling. This is why it's called Olam, world. That is all. All of these things are within. Outside, only his self exists.
1: Yes. Question. When a person goes out to, let's say, the reserve service in the army, he wears uniform for a month. He's influenced by the army. He thinks about the army. He's a property of the army. The properties of the army, they tell him that you're going to leave yourself for that, right?
0: Yes, I remember.
1: And when a person goes travels abroad, then he travels for a month. He doesn't speak Hebrew or nothing, you know. Why is it so important? Let's take a month off of work. We'll read every day. We'll close ourselves off in some place or in nature. I don't know. We'll read every day 10 hours of this, 6 hours of Zohar. We'll talk about item 17 and the importance you have to extract from the books. And we'll reach some critical action. We'll make a change instead of drawing the light day after day and work so slowly.
0: why not do this kind of tactic, like running away from this world for some short time, right? Not entirely.
1: Clearly, not entirely.
0: Why not? I don't understand. That's also some kind of lack of perfection. If it's a good thing, if it causes spiritual ascent, you must go for it. That's it. Why are you making these compromises here?
1: We'll bring it later to our world to apply it.
0: Ah, okay. So we're going out in order to acquire some forces to capture the right direction, grow stronger in it, and then we will add this world to that state that we have attained.
1: Well, we're going out to cross the barrier together.
0: Okay, so let's now go and cross the barrier, and then we'll come back to this world and start also to draw it, to pass it through, right?
2: Well,
0: what can I tell you? Let's try, first of all. The thing is that this question stems from short-sightedness. Everything where we exist is, we exist in a degree called this world. It's one of the degrees. It's simply the lowest one, the least important one, the most forgotten. How can I say? It's in darkness.
1: The darkest.
0: Yeah, the darkest one. This is what it is called. It has a special name, this world. But it's just one degree out of all of the degrees. How can I get out of it if I don't work with whatever is in it? This means that here I was given surrounding conditions, which are actually my qualities, however, projected from within me outwardly. I see the world according to how I am organized within. If I will organize my qualities within in a different way, then instead of this world, I will see spirituality. The spirituality will also push down the image of this world, just like the lower degree from the vision of what I will have above it. So how can I get rid of the degree that I'm in if everything that exists in it right now are my uncorrected qualities, and if I do not correct them, I will not rise to a higher degree. So how can I run away from it? I can perform certain actions where seemingly I become separated in order to grow a bit stronger, but then I have to come back to this degree in order to connect to it, in order to take from it more coarseness. And then, again, to come and study with this additional coarseness and further to want to refine it, and again to go to work, and again to go to the family and be with the children and with the wife and with the problems, you know, with all the other surrounding things, and again to come back and study for a few hours and correct whatever absorbed from there. But if I do not absorb these things, my coarseness won't bring it to correction, then what do I come to the correction for? What do I come to study for? What should the surrounding light influence? What would it go and correct? If I'll be refined, then the surrounding light in general, what will it hold on to? What will it capture? This means that we have no choice, but always intermittently we have to go and dip ourselves in this world, bring it to correction, and again dip ourselves in this world, and again bring it to correction. So our whole activity includes all in all three main states. It's this world with all the brainwashing that it does to me. Then I come and I want to wash my brain from my society, not the external society, so that it will help me. And if whatever coarseness the external world gives me, my society gives me a desire to get rid of this coarseness, right? To refine it. And so I come to study. We have three states, three means, let's say. This is how we build our daily schedule. So this is, consider that you run away for a few hours to the cave and you study the Torah there. This is now when you're sitting.
2: I don't think if you run away for a week or a month, it will help you, because you will very quickly need to, you'll need these disturbances from this world as well. You have yet to absorb their disturbances from him enough. How can we check this? Go to an external place, to some village, let's say, yes? Isolate yourself. Start engaging in our wisdom there, Kabbalah, study with friends and everything. You'll see that after a day, maximum 2 days, you'll reach boredom and you have nothing to do. It'll happen for sure.
1: We don't provide material to one another?

0: world? No. It won't be better. It won't be more effective. It just won't be altogether. It will be completely theoretical, kind of very fine, without any demand for him. We have no possibility but to live connected this way in this whole life. That's it. And I, too, did not go with the Rabash for long. Sometimes it was for 3 days. Sometimes. Okay, well, during the day I was also connected for many hours. But nevertheless, I was connected with the regular life.
1: How does it happen that in a Passover there's a week?
0: We make a special state for ourselves in Pesach, and also in Pesach itself, there's a special state from above, and we make a great effort. And then during Passover, we enjoy the labor that we put forth before Pesach and in Pesach. Do you understand? Pesach is a different thing, because it's something else. You see that it's only Pesach. No holiday demands such a labor. Both in money and in effort. For like a month before that, there's so much and in it, and how much we're spending also, like 300,000 shekels for Pesach. Where has such a thing been heard? That's why we are rewarded with such a thing. That's why it's worthwhile. Well, you know how much I put pressure on everything, but with Passover, everything should be. It's something that you can't acquire otherwise.
1: Why do we say that we need to pressure the society to be more aimed at the goal? Not like to attract, but what does it mean to push? Meaning that the society to begin with is resisting it?
0: No, but the society is people like you. You also need, it's like your free choice is theirs as well. Is yours there too. Meaning, besides you there, you want to be under their influence, like a shower, so that they influence you that way, wash you. So it's like that. You need to examine whether they're influencing you, they're bestowing upon you. Maybe you're too... being too light with your mind on these things. Maybe it's a seat of fools, or maybe you need to demand for the society to improve.
1: He writes here in the article that there is the engagement in the Torah, there's the commandments of the Torah. He writes that in the commandments of the Torah, we have to aim to have a desire in order to bestow. How's that? What's it for? Like in our society, what do you refer to as the commandments of Torah?
0: The mitzvah of the Torah, the commandments of the Torah, is considered why I'm studying. What do I want from this? What do I just want to know what's written there? There's people who study. I remember I gave my son to study. I put my kids to study in a seminary with Yitzhak Zilberman in Jerusalem, a Kabbalist, great Rav, and everything. So he studied according to the method of Ramchal. My son was 7 years old back then. I took him from the seminary in Rehovot, and I brought him to Jerusalem. He would live in his house there, and for a few months, he studied there. So study, it was all to learn by heart. You learn the Pentateuch by heart, the whole Bible by heart. They were repeating it, going over it again and again 1,000 times. After it's in the heart and the mind, then they start talking about it. Oh, you see, it's written here like this, and it's written like that, and it's already placed there in the box in your head. Then we start. There is such a study. So what's demanded of the study is that I need to know it, to remember it. Okay? We don't study for that. I don't care how much I remember. Until I see and feel, for me, what I remember is not worth a thing. Why does Baal HaSulam write that I nevertheless have to go back again 1,000 times over the definitions and know them by heart, as if they're placed in the head, in the box? This is so that we will start to work with these definitions and not make some kind of pictures out of them, but rather enter them and demand the spiritual expression.

0: explanation. Instead of drawing the circles and straightness and it ascends and descends, demand the internal feeling of what this precisely symbolizes for us, every such geometrical form. Meaning, what's important is what I demand from the study. You see, everyone can open the Zohar. What? People don't read the Zohar. The Eastern sects used to read it for thousands of years, but they were taught it, and they were great Kabbalists. But the general folk were told, just you open and read it. It's a virtue. Because really, for the general public, there's nothing else to give, at least that way. But those who feel that from the point in the heart they have what's to do here, how to engage in it, they demand more. So it's all a matter of what to demand.
1: Now, what to demand, he writes first there's a mitzvah and there's what we want out of the mitzvah.
0: Yes.
1: He writes here, there's a commandment of the Torah and what we want from the commandment of the Torah. So the question is, what is that commandment of the Torah? What does it mean?
0: The mitzvah, or the commandment of the Torah, is to take out of the Torah the concept of the Torah of life, to reach life. He writes about that there in the study of Ten Sefirot.
1: So this is the study, what action exactly?
0: He means not the study, but the result of the study.
1: If a person, let's say, is cleaning the floor in the kitchen or something like that, does that mean he studies the Torah if he wants out of that?
0: If I work in our kitchen, and I intend by working there that I want to attain something from my life, then that desire that I grasp there times those good things I cause for the society, meaning multiplied by the general desire of the society that wants to reach spirituality, becomes my desire. By this I acquire the others' desires, I'm incorporated from them, and by serving them, I'm incorporated in them. And then those desires impact me, aim my desire more correctly, and during this study, I intend to take out of the Torah, from what I study, the light that in the Torah which reforms, and not to be a great Rav or something else.
2: Ken.
0: Yes.
1: A small question that bugs me is we learn all the time that I created the evil inclination, I created the Torah as a spice. And it suddenly bothers me that we say that there's what's called creating darkness and creating light. So to the same extent, I created the evil inclination, I created the Torah as a spice. It's like...
0: You're asking, the Creator created the evil inclination and also He created the Torah. What is it considered to create the Torah?
1: That it's the creation needs to be like the Creator.
0: Oh, on one hand, it's written, oh, He creates light and I'm sorry, creates light and makes darkness. The word creation is called outside of the degree when you're talking about darkness. And if the Creator is darkness, then why and how can you use this word, I created the Torah as a spice? It's written for the Torah. Because I've created the Torah as a spice is already not the Torah itself, but rather the spice, meaning it's the correction that's within this desire to receive. It's a good question. There's light, and there's the action that the light does within the desire to receive. So, I've created the Torah as a spice means that within the desire to receive, the light operates, and it changes the desire to receive to be in order to bestow. And the consequence of the action to receive in order to bestow is the result of being similar to the light. Meaning both the light creates the desire to receive, and also the light creates in the desire to receive correction in order to bestow. This is all within the desire to receive, and that's why it's called, I've created the Torah as a spice. upon the Torah, which is the light, you can say, I have created. So we're talking not about the Torah, but about the action it has within the desire to achieve. It's a correct question. That's why it's written, I've created the Torah as a spice, meaning that we add it to the desire to receive. This is an action that was made within the desire to receive, which is why it's called creation, which is a new thing. Why is it a new thing? We learn that it's a new thing. And how is it a new thing? The light creates the desire to receive, and then from it being the light of pleasure, it creates the desire to receive pleasure. Then, since it's he is the desire to bestow, he awakens in the desire to receive the feeling of shame. The Creator once gives me nourishment, and on the second time, completely disconnected from the first time, he shows me that he is the one who's doing this to me, that he's doing it for my benefit, and awakens in me all kinds of connection in relation to this, shame and responses, etc., to the matter. And it's also a creation. And I said this many times, that shame is a creation in and of its own. Because this action from the light, which is called, I've created the Torah as a spice, since this desire to receive goes through a correction called a spice.
1: In addition to our discussion that the engagement in the Torah should be that a person wants to reach the desire to bestow to the Creator. Now, when does... Or is it the same thing? When does from lo lishma to lishma happen?
0: It is written they did not recognize the engagement in Torah in a state of lo lishma, meaning when a person's an egoist, why does he need to engage in Torah? You're a beast, live like a beast. However, if a person uses the Torah, the light in the Torah, to be corrected and reform himself, then for that, he certainly can engage in Torah. And one who does not engage in it in such a way for that goal, so for him it's the opposite. His eyes are blinded and light becomes like darkness for him, and darkness as light. What are you asking about this?
1: I'm asking, if a person aims that all desires will be in order to bestow,
0: yes,
1: so that's already lishma, or is it lo lishma? When does he come to lishma?
0: You don't have a question. There's no clear question.
1: I have a question. I'll ask. So what does it mean from lo lishma one comes to lishma?
0: Open the introduction to the study of Ten Sefirot. Read it a little bit. I read it maybe... maybe 200 times. So read it 20 times.
1: He writes that Lishma is only for the sake of the Creator. Lishma. And Lo Lishma is also a bit for oneself. So, if a person only wants for the Creator, this is called Lishma?
0: I don't know what you're asking. If a person wants just for the Creator, what is for the Creator? I want or don't want? What does it mean to the Creator? What do I want from this? What do you want from Him?
1: To bestow to Him.
0: Oh, if a person wants to bestow to the Creator, it's called Lishma. Lishma. That's it.
1: So I already studied Lishma?
0: If you really want to reach to the Creator. Or to bestow to Him.
1: That's exactly the question. How do I know exactly?
0: So you don't know whether you know or not. I will tell you. In accordance with opening your eyes in the Torah, the Creator opens up, and as a result of your desire, you're in adhesion with Him. If He, in the same desire you want to bestow to Him, fills you with His presence, with light, that's considered that in truth, your desire is in order to bestow to Him, in accordance with equivalence of form. And if not, then you're just telling us that you want to bestow to the Creator. You're lying as usual, as you're used to.
1: The world behaves as it does.
0: Yes, let's study.
3: Let's
1: share impressions from the lesson and what are we taking to implement in the 10.
0: Chaim, what a lesson. Wow. What caught me in the beginning, Rav talked about the desire and what's in the heart is already the prayer of a person to the Creator. And the Creator hears what is in man's heart and how one should not dig in his heart or try to change what's in him, but rather distinguish within it how correct it is towards the purpose of creation. And then in order to change the desire, we can only do this with external actions, which we do with the help of the environment.
1: Yes, the ploys we should do is to change the natural desire that pulls towards self-love to a desire for the host. This is the whole thing with our environment, that we create these ploys that allow us to change what's in our hearts to something artificial. And the labor is to make sure that during the study, the desire to correct, to absorb surrounding light, to change by it, will be that which determines everything.
0: But the importance of all the obstacles in this world helps us build a need to connection with the friends, to be saved from the obstacles, to reach spirituality, and to live in these conditions of this life and not in some village. And the preparation for the study soon with Pticha, so why does Bar Aswam say it will all be defined in our box, all these definitions, so that we start to work with these definitions and not make some kind of pictures, but rather enter them and demand for the spiritual explanation of them.
1: Yeah, we heard a lot from Rav about the preparation for drawing the light that reforms, the spice of Torah, that I have created the spice of Torah. It's like a creation because it makes a change in our will to receive. And there are interesting discernments here that the Creator, on the one hand, gives us like different foods and pleasures, but in another action he shows us that he did that, and this awakens shame within us and a desire for equivalence of form and to ask for that force we call the spice.
0: But to Joseph, when he talked about the addition of the need for obstacles, he talks about the influence of the environment and how much it influences a person. Gilad mentioned, hey, let's go for a month vacation. So Rav said, even if you sit in some faraway village, isolated from the problems of this world, you'll be boredom. Why? Because these obstacles are what cause you to work. Being included in these disturbances of this world, it makes you work. And there's also another very nice thing about one in the heart and one in the mouth, meaning the heart feels something, and the fact that you're saying something with your mouth, it just helps you understand what your heart wants and what you want to start doing with this thing.
1: There was quite a bit about what we need before the study and what we need during the study. So before the study, there was a reference to item 18 and 19, where the student pledges to strengthen in faith and so on. We need qualitative effort before and after the study. As it says, I labored and I didn't find, don't believe. So we need labor, and we also need it to be refined and precise. And there was also a lot about the environment. We only have one external action that can actually work and change the heart. And before the study means to listen to only what's in the 10, and close our eyes and ears to anything else and only hear from the good environment. This is something to take to the 10. How do we build our 10 to be only purposeful, only useful? And ultimately, during the study, we have to come and have a lack for the light that reforms. We have to sit and demand and and aspire to the salary, like at the end of the month, and have to be have a deficiency for that.
0: I also heard the same words, that our exertion is during the study, that we want our need for correction to reign, and that's our labor, that's where we battle on with. And the forces for this exertion can be received only from the environment. And we need to demand from our environment to be the most correct one for the goal and to check the environment always and see that we're not in a seat of scornful. And the equation is clear. We have a great privilege. I thought about Roni, who they were talking about going out for a month, to this, to that. And it's an opportunity to tell Roni that we love him.
1: We'll move to the next part of the lesson, and first we'll sing a song.

0: שלום חברים, אנחנו בשיעור מספר 9 בפתיחה לחוכמת הקבלה.
1: Hello friends, we are in lesson number 9 in the second part of the lesson, and we have an intention excerpt number 3. This is from Shamati. What does a person need to do to reach love of the Creator? We were given a remedy of engaging in Torah and Mitzvot, that the light in it reforms. There is light there that gives the person a feeling of the substance of separation. And bit by bit, when a person aims to achieve the light of Torah, a measure of hatred to the separation forms in the person, meaning he begins to feel the reason that causes him and his soul the separation and remoteness from the Creator. So we're going to enter this lesson. Rav, in this series, really put all of the preface into a few lessons. Today it will be very focused. After we looked into the world of Atzilut, Rav is going to touch on it a bit more and then go into an explanation of how the worlds Bria, Yesira, Atzia were created, and even Adam HaRishon. It's going to be fascinating. Right, Aaron?
2: Yes, it's very good that you read that intention piece, because we will learn about the ascent of the worlds, a topic that is not that simple. What's important is to flow with Rav, to try to draw the diagrams that he's drawing again and again, the same drawings. There's also some of that in Lesson 8, also again, but the main thing is to remember why we're studying, what we want to attain by this study, the light that will correct us.
1: And let's write down some questions, and at the end we'll have some time to discuss what's unclear in what we heard. So let's get into the lesson.
2: Okay, we'll get right into the body. Any questions? Okay. Now, so I am going to remove what I don't need here.

0: All right. After the world of Atzilut emerged, we have a sense. We talked about the world Atzilut being built from Gar, the upper three of the world of Atzilut was made from the Galgat Enayim of Nikudim, Gar of Atzilut, the upper three of Atzilut, against the upper three Gar of Nikudim. Yes? Zon of Atzilut against Zon of Nikudim. But from Zon of Nikudim, there's a problem here. Zon of Nikudim went through the shattering. Gilgal ten enayim in it, and Achap in it connected and they shattered. And because of that, we have Gilgal ten enayim and the Achap within them that has Gilgal ten enayim. And there's Gilgal ten enayim within which there is Achap. And Achap. From the intermingling of Galgalta and Enaim and Achap, we have four parts in this intermingling. From Galgalta and Enaim now, Zon of Atzilut is built in Katnut. From the Achap, we know that comes to us only the stony heart that cannot be used. The Achap within it has Galgal Tenayim within it can be used. How? If I will not use the Achap part, I'll write it like this. Achap. I do not use it. I'll make a correction so it will simply be silent in me. Then I can use the Galgal Tainanayim within it. And the Galgal Tainanayim in every place, it's like the world of Atzilut. So this is like the world of Atzilut. Galgal Tainanayim. Now it turns out that there's the Achap, where I have 2, 3, and 4, of courseness, because from the Achap of 1 and root belongs to Galgalta in the Naim. So if in the Achap of phase 2 of courseness I built something from Galgalta Naim, this will be called in me like the world of Atzilut that I created in the Achap of 2 of courseness. So I call it the world of Bria. Instead of the word of Atzilut, that's what I call this world. If in the place of the Achap of phase 3 of coarseness, I can build within it from the Galgal Tanaim that are here in this whole world, like the Atzilut, and it I will call the world of Yetzira. And the same, when I build the Achap of phase 4 of coarseness, when I neutralize this fourth phase of coarseness, and I built a Galgal Tainayim, a world, being like the world of Atzilut, we'll call it the world of Asiya. That's it. So I get 3 more worlds here. How do I take them out? I take them out in a very interesting way. From above comes the light. Because from below I have records. And this light... Wait, let's explain this simply. Sorry, this is too much. I have records from Galgal Tainanayim, from which I build the Galgal Tainanayim of Atzilut. In the records of Galgal Tainanayim that are in the Achap, those records ascend to Zon of Atzilut, and what happens? These records, first of all, of the finest of records. That's in Galgat HaNaim of phase two of coarseness. Rises to Galgat HaNaim of Atzilut. What happens? Zon, by this, ascends 1 degree. They want to supply vitality to this record, so they rise 1 degree in place of Abavima. In the place that Zon rose to Abavima, Abavima also rise 1 degree in the place of Arichanpin. Since Arichanpin are asking from Arichanpin, it rises to the place above Atik, and when they're asking from Atik, it rises also higher up to the Chazev Sag. If anyone wants to know to where. And then the Zon of Atzilut, when they became like Abba and Ima, truly equal, because the lower one that rises to the upper one becomes like it, then they can give birth to the world of Bria. And the word of Bria, because it stands in the place of Zon, stands in the place of the permanent Zon. And then we have, and this is called the world of Bria. Then we have the raising of the records from the Achap of phase three of coarseness. And then we ask for records. From Ein Sof comes the force, and it raises the world of Bria above, where the world of Bria in place of Zon, it becomes in place of Zon, and it rises to Abba and Ima, and then Abba and Ima can give birth to what? To who? The world of Etzira. So it turns out that the world of Bria remains here, and the world of Etzira stands from Chazir, the world of Bria, to below the Parsa. That's the world of Yetzira. And then the same is done, and the world of Asiya is made. This way, three worlds were born in us, the worlds of Bria, Etzira, and Asiya. Yes, ask. As much as I can, I'll stay here, but yes, this is part 16 in the study of Ten Sefirot, the last part of the study of Ten Sefirot.
1: Why did the world of Yetzirah came out of the Chazeh of Bria and Asiyah from the end of Yetzirah?
0: Okay, it's a question. I'll tell you. This is too much with us, so I will have to draw this differently.

0: First, we will draw the world of Atzilut. Okay, so we can draw it with this. We have, let's say, Atik.
1: Pe. Arichan.
0: Arichan Pin.
1: Pe.
0: Abba and Ima. And Zon, Tabur, Zon. Now, Zon stand such that Ziranpin stands in all of its stature, and Malchut stands here besides it and up to the Chazev Ziranpin. This is Ziranpin, and this is Malchut, which stands from the Chazeh of Ziranpin. When they ascend together, this is how they remain. They ascend, and here remains the place of Ziranpin and Malchut. So Zon that are here, Zon in the ascent, and this is already Abba and Ima, and this is Arichanpin, and this is Atik.
1: Yes.
0: So they give birth to the world of Bria. So the world of Bria stands in the place of Ziranpin of Atzilut. But when the world of Asiya comes out, I'm sorry, this is the world of Bria. It is against Ziranpin of Atzilut. But when the world of Yetzirah emerges, it is against, it comes against Malchut of Atzilut. And the relationship between Malchut and Yetzirah is like the relationship between Malchut and Ziranpin. From Bria Yetzirah is like from Malchut and Ziranpin. And what has below, what do we have here below? Here below, there is the place for the worlds, for the revelation of the worlds of Bria Yetzirah and Asiya. So Malchut takes four Sfirot from Ziranpin, from its Chazeh downwards. Netzachot, Yesod, and Malchut. It clothes upon four Sfirot, and that's why it's called Dat. You know, in books where you want to write, in place of the Hey, we write the word Dat with a little tip on it. Yes, when we want to say in the place of the Creator or God, we have six Sfirot from Ziranpin, and there we have until the Chazeh, and below the Chazeh. Therefore, we have Yetzirah here, which is four Sfirot and six Sfirot here below. Below the Parsa, which are exactly until the Chazeh, the place of the world of Bria. So the world of Asiya, when it's born, expands here in its four Sfirot until the Sof of the world of Bria, and six Sfirot until the Chazeh, to the place of the world of Yetzirah. Below this place, we already talked, it's called the chapter of the shells, or the department of the shells. And above this place is considered the field of Sabbath, the area of the Sabbath. The place of the shells, or the klipot, is called 14 Sfirot. Yes? And from here, Bria, Etzira, Asiya. This is how the three worlds emerged. And this is the state of the worlds when they were born. This is the worlds of Bia, the birth of the worlds of Bia, of Bria Yetzira Asiya. We have that? Then we have several additions. We have a special illumination from above as well, besides from below, an addition. There's a certain development in the world of Ein Sof called an awakening from above. Itauta del Ila, or an awakening from above. And this awakening from above has several manners. One manner that comes and fills all and raises all the ten sfirot, the worlds to ten sfirot. That's called the first ascent. The first ascent. And then, from here onwards, the worlds of Abiyah were made for us. Yes? This is the world of Asiyah. This is the world of Yetzirah. And this is the world of Briah. And this is Zon. And here is Abba and Ima, Arechanpin, Atik. This ascent is called
1: the Yom Ashishi.
0: Hey, or the five of the sixth day, which means that Adam Rishon, the world was created on the first day. Yes? And then we have a development from the first day. There was evening and there was morning, the first day, second day, third day, and so on, until the sixth day. On the sixth day, the ascent of the worlds before the Sabbath begin to happen. Because on the Sabbath, there should be the final correction. What is it considered the ascent of the worlds? A light from above comes, which combines, collects all the worlds, all the souls, everything to itself, to within it. It wants to raise it to Ein Sof. When does this ascent begin? From the fifth hour of the sixth day. If you were to take the whole sixth day that starts from the evening, from the sunset, from the emergence of the first stars, on the fifth day and the night. So 5 hours in relation to the night starts to be the fifth hour of the sixth day. These relative hours, if we were to divide the whole night to 12 parts, so from the fifth part, it's called the fifth hour of the sixth day. In such a state, there begins to be the ascent of the worlds. This is what's happening with us right now with the final correction and the coming of the Messiah here in our world. We are in this process. So all the worlds begin to ascend. And when they start to ascend, they in the first ascent, on the fifth hour at night, meaning of the sixth day, and then we have the second ascent, which is considered the ascent of the twilights, if you will. Bein Arbaim. This is the first ascent, and this is the second ascent. Again, from the ten sfirot, let's say, it is considered Bein Arbaim, between the the Arbaim is called, you know, it's where it's still Friday, but it's already starting to be Saturday. It's like between this and that. You can't really distinguish between if it's Friday or Saturday. It's like this twilight. It's the in-between. It's like the evening and the morning that are kind of intermingled to such an extent that you can't distinguish between them. Then we have another special ascent in which all the worlds rise to Atzilut. What does it mean to Atzilut? Above the Parsa. If this was this way, then a person would reach the final correction and the whole matter would be okay. However, something else happened here in the middle. On the sixth day, before there was the second ascent, Adam HaRishon was born. Who is Adam HaRishon? We spoke about how in Malchut of Ein Sof we have Malchut of Ein Sof. We have a middle point where all the discernments we have around it are light. It's simply light that comes and builds all kinds of discernments until it reaches a state in which it builds the Malchut of Ein Sof, where this Malchut of Ein Sof is a desire to receive. And such a desire to receive that it doesn't know nor feel and doesn't want anything, or it can't be impressed by anything besides pleasure. There's pleasure, it enjoys. There's no pleasure, it suffers. That's it. It cannot feel who the pleasure depends upon, what it depends on, how it's like that. One way or another, to him, everything is how to incorporate himself in this discernment that's above him. If we learn that Malchut of Ein Sof began to feel where the light comes from the Creator, and the Creator wants to give her, and she feels shame, then that part that feels shame performed the restriction and does not want to receive. But there's another part there that doesn't even feel that it did a restriction. It didn't do a restriction. Receive, didn't receive. It just feels pleasure. Let's say animals, beasts. Take some cat. It just wants to enjoy. That's it. He doesn't understand what bestowal is. He doesn't stand anything. Go teach him. Meaning, there's such a layer in the desire to receive that it cannot feel the giver. And therefore, it is disqualified from the matter of correction, because it can't be corrected if she doesn't feel. If she were to feel shame or feel some negation from her state somewhat, but if she just feels either pleasure or none, there's nothing to do here. Because the entire correction is from feeling godliness, from feeling the giver, feeling the landlord, and wanting to be like the landlord, to take care of the shame. You already can't receive his presence of the landlord. But somewhat, we need to do something. And if we don't feel the landlord, and we don't feel the giver, the pleasure, but just that's before him, but only what... the one who gave him the pleasure, then part of the Malchut of Ein Sof is simply disqualified from correction, and you can't do anything with it.
2: This is the stony heart?
0: Yes. If so, then maybe we don't need to correct it. If it's impossible, it's impossible. No. Why do we need to use it? Because it is certainly against the Creator. Just like the Creator is totally, totally bestowing, this part is totally, totally receiving. And only from it, all in all receiving, if I were to feel it and be in it, and I will be it, and nevertheless, if from within it I will feel the Creator somewhat, then that is where I really will feel Creator. Whereas in the rest of the things in which I can incorporate and to want to be like him, not to want this way and that way, in them I won't precisely be opposed or opposite the Creator. And then in my correction, I will not come to the height of the Creator. Should I repeat, or was that clear?
2: Yes.
0: There are many layers in the desire to receive. In each and every layer of the desire to receive, there's a certain sensation of the bestower, the landlord, or the host. The host made a salad for me, fish, meat, bread, fruit salad, all kinds of things. In accordance with what I feel from what he did for me, according to the feeling of the host and how much he loves me, accordingly. There's maybe a feeling of shame, a feeling of gratitude, but I feel some connection with him. Meaning, where do I feel the host within my desire to receive? I feel him out of it being rooted already inside this desire to receive something from the desire to bestow. Because the desire to receive was built by qualities of bestowal of the Creator. It's from the light came out of the Creator, from the desire to bestow. And when he started to build this desire to receive gradually, the Creator also's desire to receive, within this desire to receive, there's something from the bestower that doesn't yet reach the end. Until it's already on the lower layer, you already feel you don't feel the bestower whatsoever. And you feel only the pleasure or no pleasure. So in all my desires that are above this central point, where I feel the Creator, there's somewhat, some part there within the desire, egoistic desire, that nevertheless there's some understanding, an understanding of what the bestower is, what altruism is. Whereas in this middle point, there's no true feeling of the emanator, there's no feeling that it can even be such a thing like a bestowal, and because of that, this place is incorrectable, it cannot be corrected. And the fact that I correct all the rest of the desires besides this central point, I correct it actually at the expense of the Creator. Because he, to begin with, entered inside the desire to receive his desire to bestow. And then in all kinds of variations, all kinds of works I do, where I'm already the desire to receive and desire to bestow together, I scrutinize, this is the desire to receive, this is the desire to bestow, this is the quality of the Creator, this is the quality of the created being. But because to begin with, there is in my nature sparks of bestowal, then even if I correct them, I can't precisely reach the height of bestowal because they're already in me and I'm not in resistance, in contradiction to them. Anything that we scrutinize, we can scrutinize in contradiction, in negation of something. The darker it is, the more light it will be. The more black, the more it will be white. And if I already have a mixture between black and white, desire to receive, desire to bestow, even if I correct it, I won't reach the degree of the Creator, truly, where it's only desire to bestow. I'll reach a state where the desire to bestow in the Creator is mixed already with the desire to receive towards me, to give me. No? All right. It's not too bad.
2: This concludes the second part of lesson number 9. Friends, please, if you have any questions, you're invited to ask, and we'll be happy to reply.
0: Thank you. The question. On one hand, it seems like all the corrections need to be performed on the world of Nikudim. On the other hand, we have the worlds of Briah, Yetzirah, and Asiyah, which also need correction. So the world of Atzilut is the correcting world. Who does it correct? That's the question.
2: Yes, we'll try to answer as clear and short as possible. The worlds of Bia we heard about are the result of the parts that can be corrected. Right after the shattering, there was a mixture between the vessels, Galgaltanaim, Galgaltanaim and Achap, Achap in Galgaltanaim, and Achap. The last Achap is the stony heart, we can't correct it. We scrutinize the vessels we can correct, and that produces the worlds of Bia. So like Rav said, the worlds of Bia is like I neutralize the vessels of Achap and only use the vessels of Galgaltanaim, like the world of Atzilut, and that is the essence of the worlds of Briah, Yetzirah, Asiyah. Each one on certain level of Yud, Bet, Gimel, and Dalet, 2, 3, and 4.
3: Can you sign?
2: Yes, sign.
0: What's the meaning that Velo Chazeh is the chapter of the shells? What does that mean? What's the chapter of the shells?
2: All right, let's try to explain this through a drawing. Maybe that'll make it clearer. What are we talking about? Are we talking about everything that happens basically below the tabu? Let's say this is the tabu. And we are below the tabu. Here we have the parsa. And we know that in the world of Nikudim in Katnut, right? Nikudim in Katnut, there were three Patsufim, right? We had Keter.
3: Abba Ve'ima.
2: Abba Ve'ima.
3: Ve'ayalanu Zon.
2: And we had Zon.
3: Ele shlosha partzufim bekatnut.
2: These are three partzufim in Katnut. Everything ends in Siyum Raglin, like this. When the world of Nikudim in Katnut was born, so it was like this. This is Keter. This is Abba Ve'ima, and this is Zon. Let's write it like this. Keter, Abba Ve'ima. I guess I'll do it like this for English. And Zon. But they all had only Galgal Ta'enayim. What does it mean? There's no use of this Echap of Zon, there's no use of the Echap of Abba Ve'ima, there's no use of the Echap of Keter. Then, let's do this. Shortly, the light comes and makes it so that Keter enters Gadlut, then Abba Ve'ima enter Gadlut. They are both Rashim, heads, so they have no problem to use Gadlut. Using Gadlut means using all 10 Sefirot. Then Zon entered Gadlut. What does it mean that Zon entered Gadlut? In Zon, we have Galgal Ta'enayim. Let's maybe use this color. Galgal and Enayim, this is this part, and there is Achap.
3: Chap.
2: Achap.
3: והם נכנסו לגדלות, זאת אומרת שהאור רצה להיכנס למטה מטאבור.
2: Now, they entered Gadlut, meaning the light wanted to go below the tabu, below the parsa, excuse me, but it couldn't go below the parsa. Here is the parsa. So it couldn't enter, but Zon were shattered, both Galgal Ta'enayim and the

0: This is where the vessels fell shattered. Now we need to start correcting them. So we say, what kinds of vessels do we have to correct? So Rav explains to us in the lesson right now. He said, one, we have galgalta enayim, clean. Two, we have galgalta enayim that are in achap. Three, achap in galgalta enayim. And four is achap. Okay, from this come the corrections. This is the matter that needs to be corrected. The vessels fell from Parsa below to this part. The lights departed upwards back to the Rosh of Sag. And from here, the world of Atzilut was born. Meaning all of those four different types of vessels now need corrections. So he tells us, from the first one, Galgalta Enayim, the world of Atzilut was born. This is the first thing that was born. From Achap, it cannot be corrected, and therefore, after all the corrections, this is called
1: Evin.
0: This is called Leva Evin, the stony heart. Afterwards, we can see where it is. Now, from the Galgalta Enayim that mixed with Achap, from here, the worlds of Bria, Yetzira, Asiya are born. So, Bria, Yetzira, Asiya, and from the Achap in Galgalta Enayim, this is called Achap of Ascent.
1: Achap de Aliyah.
0: Achap of Ascent. Achap de Aliyah. This will become corrected only by the souls that later cause the ascent of the worlds higher, upwards. So these are all the broken parts that divide into different kinds of correction. The easiest correction, and therefore it's the first, the correction always works from light to heavy. It's a law. You always correct the lighter vessels first. So the purer, the lighter vessels are Galgalta Enayim that are shattered here. The world of Atzilut is born from them. Afterwards, the next stage, a bit heavier, a bit harder for correction, there are those pieces of Galgalta Enayim that are in the Achap, and from them the worlds of Bria, Yetzira, Asiya are born. So you already have Atzilut, Bria, Yetzira, Asiya corrected. Now what is done with Achap of Ascent is done, and what cannot be corrected is the stony heart. This stays below. Where is it exactly? Just to draw it now will take us another hour. So what's important right now is just the principle. The principle is that the broken zone need to be corrected. Both the Galgalta Enayim and Achap of Zon, because of the shattering, fell all below the Parsa. The Abba Vehima didn't shatter, Keter didn't shatter, but they stopped their action because now they have no one to give to. So they returned to a state of the second restriction, to Katnut. They're no longer in Gadlut. Zon are the parts that need correction. And all the worlds, Bria, Yetzira, Asiya, and afterwards the birth of Adam HaRishon, it's all to practically correct those shattered pieces.
2: Just to summarize, Israel asked about the section of the shells. So from what Gilad drew here, 14 sefirot below Parza remain, that the vessels that are down there, we cannot use them yet. When will it be corrected? It will tell us about this later on. But at this stage, we don't use them. They're not possible to be corrected. It's that Achap that was scrutinized as incorrectable. That area of those 10 sefirot is called the section of the klipot, or the stony heart.
0: French.

0: Thank you. So this is a very good series, and these lessons, and then the matters of Pticha become a bit clearer, becomes more interesting, and there's flavor in the study. But how do I know that I'm not suddenly just intellectualizing in the study? How can I hold myself in the intention of the study, even when everything looks clear and good and exactly in that state?
1: First of all, thank you for reminding us of the intention, because we want this not to be an intellectual study. We want the light to influence us and give us a feeling of this whole move and what's happening. That's the goal. Like you heard maybe in the previous lesson where Rav said there to a student, if you're already in Lishma, then you feel that the light enters, operates within your desire. You feel the presence of the greater. That's the state we want to reach. Thank you for the question.
0: Women, China.
2: 两位老师好，世界容器好。 我的问题是 ，MacRitchie，是有两个 Abhya 世界吗
0: ？Hello, are there two systems of Abhya?
1: Why do we need two systems of Abhya? I didn't understand. Where's the question from?
3: But
1: why is the question? Where is the question about there being two?
2: Because 一个好像是在阿克世界的阿比亚，一阿比亚世界，一个是在尼古丁世界的阿比亚。
4: Annie's question is: Is there one Abhya word in Ark word, and another Abhya is in Nikudim word?
0: No, there's no Abhya in Ak. Ak is here above. We've drew it several times. And the part here above is the world of Ak. It's five Parzufim, Gagalta, Ab, Sag, Ma, and Bon. And everything that has to do with Abhya is here below the Tabu. Let me try to add it to the same drawing. So here you have Atzilut. This is already in the correction. Then we have Bria, Yetzira, Asiya. Everything exists here below the Tabu. This is the Tabu. And this is the Parsa. And this is Siyum Raglin. And all the worlds, Atzilut, Bria, Yetzira, Asiya, they're all below the Tabu. Atzilut is between Tabu and Parsa, Bria, Yetzira, Asiya, below the Parsa.
3: Chile 1.
0: Chile 1.
1: Thank you, friends. Is the shattering in the world of Nikudim taking control, or does it happen at once? And who causes the shattering? Is it the creator or the created being?
0: Yes, we heard in the lessons before that the shattering is a deliberate process. It's not just something sudden. It was planned, and the goal of that was to create that mixture between vessels of reception and vessels of bestowal. Otherwise, there's no connection between the relationship of the creator to the created being, called first nine sefirot, and the relation of the created being to the creator, which is the malchut. So the goal of the shattering was to create this mixture and correct what can be corrected, because the goal of this whole process is to reach the end of correction, where the whole vessel is filled in order to bestow, and the light fills the kli, and the vessel can receive the light, and then there is a complete correction, the end of correction. So was the shattering deliberate? Yes. It was done deliberately. Of course, everything was done by the upper one. The light works and tries to enter the kli, touches the screen, what Gilad explained before, and because there's no force of the screen to stop the light, the shattering happened. Yes, Avi.
1: I understood from the friend from China, we saw there's the place of the worlds and there's the worlds themselves. When they ascend, and he compared it to the place of the worlds. So what is there? That there's the place of the worlds and the worlds themselves.
0: Yes, this is also an interesting question, if it was indeed her question, but in any case, it's a good one. So what were the places for the worlds and what are the worlds themselves? So let's draw this again. Say this is the Tabul. Here we'll have the Pasa, and here we'll have Siyum Raglin. And here the world of Ak. So we say that already in Nekudot of Sag, let's just quickly mention Galgalta Ab and Sag. And when Sag begins to be refined, then Nekudot of Sag emerge. We remember this, Rav explained it several times. When Nekudot of Sag emerge, because they lose the level 3 of clothing, they can go below the Tabu. And then they go below the Tabu, and with the coarseness level 2, they meet coarseness level 4. And from the meeting between them, the second restriction is born, meaning that the Malchut rises from the Siyum Raglin to the Parsa. But also what is born here is the place for the worlds. The place for the worlds is like the deficiency, the lack for the worlds to come in here. So what is that place for the worlds? Baal Salam explains to us that if, say, this is Nekudot of Sag, so here we have Keter, Chochmah, Binah, Chesed, Gvura, Tiferet, two-thirds of Tiferet are here, and one-third of Tiferet is here below. Then we have Netzach, Hod, Yesod, and Malchut. So the place of the worlds goes like this. All of the part above the Parsa. This is called the place for the world of Atzilut. Then, the lower third of Tiferet is called the place for the world of Bria. Netzach Hod Yesod is the place for the world of Yetzira, and the place of Malchut is called the place for the world of Asiya. So these are places for the worlds. Okay? Now when the worlds are born, they're not born in their place. There's a whole process until they reach their place. So if we quickly, we don't have a lot of time, if we quickly draw the world of Atzilut, we have Atik here, then we have Arichanpin, then we have Abba Ve'ima, and below we have Zon, of the world of Atzilut. So in order for the worlds to be born, Zon, meaning Zeranpin and Nukva, they have, this is what Rav explained regarding the Friday in the birth of Adam Rishon, it's the same thing. The Zon have to rise to Abba Ve'ima, and then when they are in Abba Ve'ima, in order to be in Gadlut, only in Gadlut you can give birth. So when they give birth, they're born like this. The firstborn is the world of Bria, then the world of Yetzira, and then the world of Asiya. And this reaches all the way to Chazeh of Yetzira. And here below we have what is called the section of the Klipot. section of the Klipot shells. So all of this is a place for the birth of the worlds. Then they rise again and rise again, and then they shatter, and only at the end they reach their place, meaning the birth of the worlds is at a higher place than their actual location. Then they do a first ascent, a second ascent, they shatter, and then they fall into their place, and then the correction can begin. Therefore, only then Adam HaRishon is born, and he corrects both the worlds and the broken pieces. So if that's the question, there's a difference between these places. We'll have to continue explaining this next time. I think our time is up for now.
1: Yes, thank you for the questions. Sorry for those that we didn't get to your questions. Continue. Next lesson, Rav will expand more about the Adam HaRishon that he started to talk about today. So we'll continue to study together. Thank you, friends.
0: Yes, we have an announcement, a very joyful announcement. Today, July 14, from 7:30 to 9 p.m. Israel time, we will start studying the writings of Rabash. The lesson will be translated to all languages, and all of the global community of students is welcome to join. Let's end now with a song.

0: חברים יקרים, בחלק הראשון נלמד שיעור של הרב מתאריך 25 ביוני 2002.
1: Dear friends, in the first part we're going to learn a lesson from 2002 with Rav, based on the article, what it means that law and ordinance is the name of the Creator in the work. You can find it in the writings of Rabash, volume 2. We'll read the article together in the 10. We have 32 minutes, please. What it means that law and ordinance is the name of the Creator in the work. The Zohar says, Malchut is called law. The decrees of the Torah are included in her. My ordinance shall you keep. An ordinance, which is Zeranpin, to which that statute, which is Malchut, grips. Thus, upper and lower conjoin, meaning the statutes in the Malchut are in the ordinances in Zeranpin. And this is the rule of the Holy Name, since law and ordinance is the name of the Creator. And do them, he asks, since he already said walk and keep, why the do as well? And he answers that one who performs the commandments of the Torah and walks in his ways, it is as though he made him above. The Creator said, as if he made me, and they determined it. Hence, and do them as a law and ordinance, which are Zeranpin and Malchut. We should understand what it means when he says, one who performs the mitzvot of the Torah and walks in his ways, it is as though he made him. We should also understand the difference between saying one who performs the mitzvot of the Torah and what he adds and walks in his ways. For it seems like there are two things. That is, it seems as though although he observes the commandments of the Torah, if he does not walk in his ways, it is not said that he made the Creator. Thus, what is the meaning of and walk in his ways? We should also understand what is written. Similarly, Rabbi Shimon said, and David made him a name. But did David make it for him? He replies, rather, because David went in the ways of Torah and kept the commandments of the Torah, it is as though he actually made a name there. For this reason, it was said, and do them. That is, if you try to do them and to correct the holy name as it should be, all those blessings above will be properly corrected in you. We should also ask, what does it mean that David made a name for the Creator? With respect to whom did he make the name? Does the Creator need someone to make for him a good name among the created beings, so that by the Creator having a good name, they will respect him? This would befit the creatures, where one person can respect another person like him. But how can we say that the Creator needs to have a good name among the creatures? Also, we should understand what is it that when a person walks in the ways of Torah and performs the commandments of the Torah, the Creator gets a good name. And to understand all this, we must first present the whole matter of creation. Meaning, for what purpose did the Creator create creation? The answer is, it is known that His desire is to do good to His creations. It follows that the Creator received the name of a giver, who gives delight and pleasure to creation, where creation is called a receiver, and the receiver must be deficient. Otherwise, it is impossible to receive. For this reason, the will to receive delight and pleasure is called lacking.
2: There is no lack in the Creator, for the Creator is perfectly complete. Hence, creation is called existence from absence. After this lack, when something was created which did not exist before He created it. And since there is no lack in the Creator, when a person feels lacking, he is already in disparity of form from the Creator. When he satisfies the lack, although he has some measure of equivalence, for now he is not deficient, but by being the receiver, while the Creator is the giver, it follows that there is no equivalence of form. Since by this disparity of form, he has become separated from the Creator. In order to correct this, meaning where a person is called a created being who is deficient, in order to have equivalence, he must be in wholeness, meaning receive from the Creator abundance. When he receives from the Creator, he is once again in disparity of form. And then this correction, called receiving in order to bestow, is done. That is, although by nature he has a desire and yearning to receive something that he can enjoy, he nevertheless overcomes and does not want to receive the pleasure unless because he wants to bestow contentment upon his Maker. Any pleasure that he can say that the Creator enjoys, meaning by observing his thought and will, which is to do good to his creations, meaning that all the pleasures that we can say the Creator enjoys from when we receive from Him, only in this manner do we receive. Hence, when a person achieves this degree, which is to bring contentment to his Maker, he can delight Him by receiving from Him delight and pleasure. Thus, now we have equivalence of form from two sides. One, there is no longer a lack in the lower one, since he receives delight and pleasure from the Creator. Two, now he bestows like the Creator. That is, the fact that he receives pleasure now is not for his own benefit, but only for the sake of the Creator. But for his own sake, he is willing to relinquish any pleasure. It follows that now there are two things together, called the correction of creation and the purpose of creation. This is called a coupling by striking, where by the striking, a unification occurs later. In spirituality, striking means two conflicting things, where each one rejects what the other one wants. In other words, the Creator wants the lower one to receive delight and pleasure, meaning to bestow upon the lower one. And the lower one wants equivalence of form, meaning to bestow upon the upper one. It follows that they are in conflict. Yet by this, they come to unification. In other words, each one takes the view of the other, meaning that the upper one wants the lower one to receive. The lower one receives only to the extent that he knows that everything that he receives is only because the upper one wants it. It follows that now he receives as the upper one wants, and he gives as he wants, and there is no separation here. Rather, now both are of the same view. By the created beings having vessels of bestowal, he receives in them delight and pleasure. And then it is evident to all that the name of the Creator is the good who does good. Before the delight and pleasure were revealed, it was called the Shekhinah in the dust, meaning that everyone suffers in the world because there are no vessels that are suitable to receive the delight and pleasure. Hence, the lower ones must believe that the Creator leads the world as the good who does good, which is why the name of the Creator, the good who does good, is not revealed. But when the lower ones receive the vessels of bestowal, the name of the Creator, the good who does good, can be revealed.
1: But here comes the toughest question. How can a person receive these vessels? By nature, he is completely opposite. For man is born only with vessels of reception, meaning that a person cannot do anything unless it yields benefit to himself. So how can he do something that is against nature, meaning to bestow and not receive anything for his own benefit? Our sages said about this that the Creator said, "I have created the evil inclination, I have created the Torah as a spice." And there are two things to note about observing Torah and mitzvot, commandments. One, the practice of Torah and mitzvot, to the intention, meaning what he wants for observing Torah and commandments. The reward that one should ask of the Creator is to walk in his ways, meaning in the ways of the Creator. And what is the way of the Creator? You should say that His way is to bestow upon the creatures delight and pleasure. Also, all of one's concerns should be about bestowal upon the Creator, that He will enjoy, and not be concerned with His own benefit, but only with the benefit of the Creator, like the Creator whose wish is to do good to His creations. And since man was born with the nature of receiving for himself, it is known that by the Creator wanting to delight His creatures, the receiver must have a desire and yearning for the matter. Otherwise, it is impossible to enjoy. Hence, the Creator created the creatures with a yearning to satisfy their lack. But how can the creatures walk in His ways, so that the creatures will bestow like the Creator, which is called cling to His attributes? And to correct this, the Creator said, "I've created the evil inclination," meaning the will to receive only for oneself. I've created the Torah as a spice. That is, through the merit of the Torah, we will receive the power to overcome the bad, and we will be able to work only in order to bestow pleasure upon the Creator. It therefore follows that it is not enough to observe Torah and commandments. Rather, one must also direct the aim. Why is he observing Torah and commandments? That is, what is the reward he wants the Creator to pay him for observing Torah and commandments? There are many intentions in this regard. It is written in the Zohar about it that some want, in return for observing Torah and commandments, reward in this world, and some want reward in the next world. But the main thing a person needs is to receive a reason to compel him to observe Torah and commandments, which is because he is great and ruling. That is, he engages in Torah and commandments because he has great pleasure in that he is serving a great king. This implies that the reason why a person observes Torah and commandments is in order for the Creator to give him the power to bestow, which he does not have by nature. And the Torah and commandments are a segula, a remedy to obtain this. As it is written, I have created the evil inclination. Thus, what is the advice so we can go against nature? The answer is that for this we were given the Torah as a spice. That is, through the Torah we will obtain the power of bestowal. It follows that a person should aim, while engaging in Torah and commandments, for only one thing: to walk in his ways. That is, as the Creator's way is to bestow, likewise, in return for his work, man wants the Creator to give him this force.
2: By this, we should interpret what we asked about the words of the Zohar. Quote, one who performs the mitzvot of the Torah and walks in his ways, end quote. We asked, what does it add to us that it says, walks in his ways, since a person is already observing the commandments of the Torah? According to the above, it means that it is not enough to observe the mitzvot of the Torah. He must also aim that he wants reward in return for observing the mitzvot of the Torah. And what type of reward does he want? To be able to walk in the ways of the Creator. Just as the way of the Creator is to bestow upon the created beings, so that the created beings will enjoy, likewise, man wants to have a desire and yearning to bestow contentment upon his Maker, and to ask the Creator to reward him for his work. Test. This should be as in corporeality, where a person works and looks during the work at when will he receive his salary. Likewise, in the work of the Creator, in observing Torah and mitzvot, one should test when he receives the salary for his labor, meaning when will he be rewarded with vessels of bestowal. According to the above, we can interpret what we asked about what the Zohar says about the verse, and David made him a name. It says that because David went in the ways of the Torah, it is as though he actually worked there. This is why it was said, and do them, to properly correct the holy name. We asked, does the Creator need to make for himself a name with the created beings? This is appropriate for a person. With respect to a person, you can say that he wants to have a good name, but not when it comes to the Creator with regard to the created beings. Can it be said that a person who walks into a hen house wants to have a good name among the roosters, so they will respect him because of his importance. It is even more so with regard to the Creator and the created beings. What value do the created beings have compared to the Creator, so that we can say that the Creator wants to have a good name so that they will respect him? Thus, what is the meaning of, and David made

0: Des, grandes amigos, muchas gracias por estar aquí. Qué bendecidos somos por el Creador para poder.
1: Great friends, thank you for being here.
0: Hoy queremos recordarles.
1: We are truly blessed by the Creator.
0: Todos muy presentes en nuestro corazón la importancia.
1: Doing this work. I'd like to remind you that we want to feel in our hearts the importance of the society, the importance of the friends. Without that, we cannot receive the importance and greatness of the Creator and the goal, the greatness of the

0: writings and our society, which provide us with fuel with which to advance every day, so that we may walk together powerfully with this structure that we created here, this holy society. We thank the Creator for the opportunity He gave us to speak to you today.
1: In the thought of creation, the Creator wanted to fill the created beings with pleasure, and we have the privilege of being here. We were given the method, the way which we cling to Him, through adhesion, to reveal His greatness throughout the world. And His greatness through the friends and the Torah to reveal Him. And the teachers directed us, as Rav directs us, we have to keep going, move towards the goal, the importance of the goal, and make all of that just fill our life so that we can... So we can somehow see that we'll feel the confidence that will reveal the light. Now let's listen to our great Rav, who will inspire us through his directions.
0: Please. Now, why is it good for us to do this exercise? What is the use of this exercise where each day we choose a friend, a different friend, and praise him and talk about his virtues?
1: Because this is essentially the recommendation of Rabash. That's why we do it. At least this way.
0: What do you say? Loving the friends, thinking about them, praying over them, is that exertion? Is that hard work?
1: It's hard work. This is labor.
0: Can it never be as with your children, like you think about your children all the time without making an effort? You do it because that's how nature made you. So with the friends, when a person acquires the quality of bestowal, is it not the same way, just thinking about them constantly in a natural way?
1: No, it's still an effort.
0: So what does it mean that it's a second nature if there's effort?
1: It doesn't happen naturally.
0: And it all depends on the importance of the goal?
1: Yes.
0: The more that the goal is, that's what I feel on myself, that the more the goal is in a high place, important, the more it's important. So I see the friend's attitude towards the goal. If the friend wasn't a friend of mine on the path, I'm not certain that I would have... What connects us is the shared goal.
1: Yes.
0: Question for an active workshop. What exertion do we need to add in love of friends so that we will reach the goal together? Again, what exertion do we need to add in love of friends so that we will reach the goal together? Active workshop.
1: The exertion is to add in love of friends, and that we'll do it to reach the Creator together.
0: Exactly, reaching the Creator together so that we will constantly connect with our goal through the connection between us. For good or bad, however the Creator arranges the relationships between us, we need to always see the Creator as the filter between me and the friends and not get confused, making it terrestrial.
1: Maybe I didn't understand the question so well, but the work in love of friends is the labor. It's work. We have to exert in that. You see the friend in a certain way, you need to see him in a different way. And of course, there's work towards the Creator here. And it's endless work until we truly love the friend.

0: were it's difficult for a person. It's easy for a person to think about himself and difficult to think about others. It's easy for him to ask for reward for himself, but difficult to ask for others to receive the reward. So yesterday and in previous lessons, in the last series we've been watching, love guides us to think that the work between us and the work between us and the Creator is the same thing. The same thing that brings the light of correction to the person, to society, and to the world.
1: Labor is in having to use forces that are not in my nature, that I have to remember the goal, that I have to do it joyfully. It's always an addition that is not in my own strength.
0: And also, the exertion is to constantly, every moment, scrutinize again why we're friends.
1: That we will always insist on the connection with the friends in all the sense, in all aspects. And remember that our intention is to reach the Creator and love the friends and care for the friends, not less than caring and loving for myself. This is the whole labor, to move from myself outwardly into the friends, into the ten.
2: Taller en silencio.
0: Silent workshop.
2: Sintamos cuánto dependemos de los amigos.
0: Let's feel how much we depend on the friends. Again. Let's feel how much we depend on the friends.

0: שלום חברים יקרים, בחלק הראשון נלמד שיעור של הרב מתאריך הרביעי לשביעי 2002.
1: Hello dear friends, in the first part of the lesson we will watch a lesson with Rav from April 2002. It's based on the article from Rabash, what is do not slight the blessing of a lay person in the work. You can find the article in kabbalahmedia.info. We'll read the article together in the 10. We have 27 minutes. Please.
0: מהו ברכת הדיוט? אל תהי קלה בעיניך בעבודה.
1: What is do not slight the blessing of a lay person in the work? The Zohar says, do not slight the blessing of a lay person. This is in the daytime the Lord will command his mercy. In the Megillah, he says, never slight the blessing of a lay person. We should understand what this comes to teach us in the work of the Creator. Meaning, when we learn within one person, what is the meaning of lay person? First, we need to understand the meaning of a lay person altogether. In Masechet Megillah, Rav Kahana said, it follows that a lay person jumps first. This means that the meaning of lay person is said in his condemnation, that he is a simple person who nonetheless likes to show himself and appear as wise. Thus, now how should we interpret the blessing

0: of a layperson in the work. Also, we need to understand what the Zohar says. Do not slight the blessing of a layperson. This is, in the daytime, the Lord will command His mercy. What is the connection between the blessing of a layperson and His mercy? It is known that man's work is in two lines, called the writings that deny one another, until the third writing comes and decides between them. It is, as our sages said, the left always pushes away and the right pulls near. In the work, we should interpret the right pulls near when a person is advancing in the work and wants to be in a state nearing the Creator and does not want to see any deficiency in himself, because now he wants to engage in songs and praises for the Creator. And if he sees some deficiency in himself, he will not be able to thank the Creator with all his heart, because he has deficiencies and he wants the Creator to fill his deficiencies. It follows that now he is praying for the Creator to fill the lacks. Thus, his gratitude is already deficient. That is, in the midst of saying thanks, he claims that the Creator has not given him everything he needs. Therefore, when he wants to engage in wholeness, so that the thanks he gives the Creator will be from the bottom of the heart, he must not see any lack in himself. However, we must understand how a person can say that he has no lacks, and instead he thanks and praises the Creator, that he is working for the Creator, when he sees that his work is full of flaws. How can he lie when he sees his own incompleteness in the Torah and the work? The answer is that when one introspects and sees his lowliness, that he is worse than the rest of the people in skills and qualities. And yet the Creator has given him a thought and desire to do something in Torah and Mitzvot. And he knows that this service is worthless, and sees that there are many people more important to him than him. Yet the Creator did not give them a thought or desire to do something in matters of Kedusha. And he did give him a thought and desire. For this he thanks the Creator as though he has obtained a fortune in corporeality. What spirit would the corporeal things yield in them? From this depiction he receives joy and happiness, and it gives him satisfaction. This causes him to later have ears to hear things toward which previously his ears were deaf. Now, through the joy, all his organs have become alert and understand and contemplate everything. Since the joy that came to him through the joy of mitzvah causes him that in corporeality too, he will be a completely different person now. All this came to him because he appreciated matters in Kedusha.
1: However, one must believe that even though he appreciates the importance of holiness with all his might, he still has not come to give the measure of importance where there is real importance, because no person can evaluate the measure of importance of holiness. And only those who have ascended know how to appreciate a spiritual matter.
2: Ela shechazal Our
1: sages knew what importance to attribute to spirituality. As our sages said, quote, Rabbi Zira said, the reward of learning is in running, end quote. Rashi interpreted that the reward of people who run to hear a lesson from a sage is mainly the reward for running, since most of them do not understand. And the Maharsha interprets, quote, the wise do not need the learning, for they already know the laws, as was said, that in any case, their reward is the running, end quote. Meaning the reward for running. Again, the wise do not need the learning, for they already know the laws, as was said, that in that case, the reward is the running. Quote, Abaye said, the reward of challah, the Shabbat before a pilgrim festival, is the squeezing, end quote. Rashi interpreted, quote, on a Shabbat before the pilgrimage, everyone gathers to hear the laws of the pilgrimage, end quote. The meaning is that although there are people who do not understand the laws, they still have reward for standing pressed together. The Maharsha says about this too, quote, if the listener is a wise disciple and has no need for this, he has the reward for squeezing, end quote. Accordingly, we can see how our sages appreciated the importance of spirituality, for they said that even if people do not understand what the sage is saying, they still have reward in that they run to hear the sage's words. Moreover, we see that the Maharsha says that even those who are themselves wise disciples and know the laws on their own, still, if they come to listen to the sage's words, they have reward. And certainly reward is given only for work. It follows that a person should be happy that he has been rewarded with the work of the Creator. Even if he comes to the seminary or the synagogue and does not learn, he has the reward for walking, meaning that it is defined as the work of the Creator. The evidence for this is that there is reward for this work. It follows that when a person walks on the right line and wants to engage in the work of singing and praising the Creator, he must see that he has wholeness. That is, he must appreciate his lowliness and how the Creator has given him a desire and yearning at least to walk to the seminary, although he understands nothing, and to say, I cannot appreciate the importance of my fortune, that the Creator has chosen me for at least some service. And he should be happy, as though he has struck a fortune in corporeality. How happy he would be then. That joy gives him the strength to believe in the Creator, that he is good and does good. But when a person begins to calculate how much he has earned in spirituality through the labor he has already given, and begins to see that he did not advance, although what he sees is true according to his attainment, in that state he is separated from holiness, because in that state he is slandering the Creator's providence and cannot say that the guidance of the Creator is in the form of the good who does good. It follows that by this he becomes more remote from holiness. That is, to the extent that he sees that he is deficient and sees all that he is lacking, and that he has prayed